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1: Jacob Schick was born in Ottumwa on September 16th of 1877. He served in the Army in the Philippines in the late 1800s and early 1900s and returned to service during World War I, eventually becoming a lieutenant colonel. In between those Army stints, Schick staked mining claims in Alaska and Canada. During one particularly cold winter there, with temperatures reaching 40 degrees below zero, he noticed he had a difficult time trying to shave with a conventional razor and shaving cream. Due to an ankle injury, he had to remain in camp alone for several months. And it was during that time he first thought of the idea of a shaver that could be used without water or lather. A dry shaver. But when he returned to the continental U.S. after the war, no one was interested in his idea of a dry shaver. So in 1921, he invented a new type of safety razor, inspired by the Army repeating rifle. The magazine repeating razor had replacement blades stored in the handle, ready to be fed into shaving position without fear of a cut from a sharp blade. But Jacob Schick did not give up on his original idea, and on July 23, 1929, he received a patent for the first electric razor, one which would shave without water or lather. He was so confident that the product would be a success, he sold his interest in the magazine repeating razor company and founded a new one to produce and sell Schick electric razors. He also invented a boat for use in shallow water and an improved pencil sharpener. But Ottumwa's Jacob Schick is probably best known for inventing the first electric razor, which received its patent on this date
3: in 1929.
1: And that's Iowa Almanac for July 23rd. Follow us on Twitter at Iowa Almanac. I'm Jeff Stein on News Talk 1540 KXEL.
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0: Fox News, I'm John Saucier. We have word the U.S. military is now conducting strikes that run for a 13th straight night. Rescue operations, meanwhile, underway in West Virginia after flash flooding there this week. Governor Patrick Morrisey telling Fox Weather some areas got 4 inches of rain in a short period.
1: By all accounts, the water levels in these areas really went up at some of the highest levels ever recorded.
0: We have reports that at least 2 people have died. The Department of Justice investigating after New Jersey Governor Mikey Sherrill announced nearly 400 non-citizens voted in elections. She blamed a glitch in the Motor Vehicle Commission's software system in 2023. U.S. Assistant Attorney General for Civil Rights Harmeet Dillon on Fox Business.
2: These people said they weren't entitled to vote, and then you put them on the voter rolls in your state, blaming the vendor, calling it a glitch, etc. It is the job of the election officials.
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3: The KCRG TV9 First Alert Forecast. Mostly cloudy tonight with a low near 59. Winds are out of the south-southeast at 5 to 10. Tomorrow, mostly cloudy. Slight chance of a morning shower with a high near 76. Winds are out of the south at 10 to 20. Tomorrow night, partly cloudy with a low near 64. I'm TV9 First Alert Storm Team meteorologist A.J. Rickman on News Talk 1540 KXEL.
4: Right now, it's 73 degrees on Iowa's News and Talk Station.
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7: 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Martha's Vineyard needs to be inundated with the illegals.
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0: Leroy and Carolyn Bozeman against Chadwick's widow, Taylor Simone Ledward. The filing asked the court to remove Ledward as administrator and order her to distribute assets to Leroy and Carolyn. The documents allege that Chadwick's wife had not distributed her late husband's estate, including over $3.8 million in assets and cash, as ordered by a court back in 2022. Ledward has not responded. Bozeman died, notably, without a will at the age of 43 in 2020, following a private battle with colon cancer. Michelle Polino, Fox News.
1: The increased fighting in the Middle East sent stocks down. The Dow lost 506. The Nasdaq all 553. I'm Lisa LaSera. This is Fox News.
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4: The KCRG TV9 First Alert Forecast. Mostly cloudy tonight with a low near 59. Winds are out of the south-southeast at 5 to 10. Tomorrow, mostly cloudy, slight chance of a morning shower with a high near 76. Winds are out of the south at 10 to 20. Tomorrow night, partly cloudy with a low near 64. I'm TV9 First Alert Storm Team meteorologist A.J. Rickman on News Talk 1540 KXEL.
5: This hour, it's 70 degrees from News Talk 1540 KXEL.
6: From the Liberty University studio in Memphis, Tennessee, it's America's favorite gun-toting, Bible-clinging,

0: no idea what's going on here. This is a head scratcher, ladies and gentlemen. Hello, everybody. Welcome to the Todd Stearns radio program. Well, what an honor to have you with us today. We have a terrific show lined up for you. We've got to talk about the big elephant in the room, which is Mike Lindell over at MyPillow. And I don't know if Mike has been on the road. You know, he's running for governor of Minnesota. And maybe he's been staying in hotels, he didn't pack his MyPillow, and maybe he's not getting a good night's rest. But Mike Lindell is now becoming pro-illegal alien. I know this is a shock to a lot of people. As a matter of fact, Mike Lindell, it was not something, he didn't misspeak anything. As a matter of fact, he's doubling down on his belief that we need to give amnesty. We need to provide some sort of a path to citizenship for some of the illegals who live among us. He was doing an interview with the Washington Examiner, and he said he supports a six-month amnesty period for illegal aliens. And so so you understand, we're going to play this audio from Mike Lindell. And people are just really puzzled by this. And I think there's been a lot of frustration within the conservative movement about so many of the, the MAGA celebrities sort of hedging now on some of the most important, the most important parts of the America First agenda. And I would say this is, in fact, one of them. Anyway, here's Mike Lindell, Cut 31, please.
1: Here's what I propose is I want to make conditional non-resident visas. And this would be, I'm going to actually talk to the president about this, but I want to start with Minnesota. These conditional non-resident visas, you would have 6 months. Anyone's here that is an illegal immigrant comes in, you get checked in the courthouse, you get fingerprinted, you get checked in to get this conditional non-resident visa. Now, you have 6 months to do that. You're not a citizen, but you don't have to leave ever, and as long as a couple of things happen. One is you can't commit a crime be convicted of a gross misdemeanor or better. Right now, we have 1,300 people in Minnesota that are in our prisons that are illegal. We pay $110 million a year to house them. They need to be shipped out. Okay.
2: Yeah, but the president is not going to go for this.
1: Let me finish this. So you have this, and now at the end of the 6 months, of these people, if they want to go get a driver's license, they can go get a driver's license. But just like when I used to get DWIs, there was conditions on my driver's license. They will have to get a driver's license, but they will have to learn to speak English and to read our signs here. Okay, that's going to be one of the conditions, okay, if you want to drive it. Now, if you go to the line to be a legal citizen, then you go to the back of the line. But here's the thing, that line's going to be short, and there's going to be no cost. How are we going to pay for that? Here's how we're going to pay. During this 6 months, the employers that are paying cash, at the end of that 6 months, if they're paying cash and they don't have that card, these guys are committing crimes, these employers. They need to go to jail for 90 days. It'll be mandatory. And then they're going to start paying taxes that we all pay. And the economy's going to go up here because these guys, everyone's going to start paying taxes.
2: Well, the immigrant community, undocumented, do pay taxes. There's a way that started in the 1990s. Okay. There is a way that they do pay taxes.
1: They're not all paying this. These employers are paying. It solves a big problem. These guys now, the illegals, can come out of the shadows. They can live like you and I. They don't have to hide out. They don't have to worry about being attacked till they can't tell anybody or raped or whatever would happen to them. Yeah. They don't have to have that worry. These employers that are stealing from all of us better look out under my watch, because they better have that conditional resident, non-resident card for you to employ them, and you better be paying your taxes. And then if you do this, here's what happens. You now have all the money that you gain. It's in the billions, not millions, in the billions you gain from them paying taxes. Now, these employers, okay, you take that money and you use it to legalize people. You bring it to, because right now a lot of the people, they can't afford $5,000 to $15,000 to go through the system to be legalized.
0: All right, so just a gist of what Lindell went on and on and on. Roger Stone asked if Mike Lindell was on drugs again. No, I don't believe he is, But this is just weird that Lindell is coming out because his policies are actually, and this is what's crazy about it, his policies are actually to the left of Tim Walz when it comes to immigration. So anyway, ladies and gentlemen, people are really upset about this. They're accusing Mike Lindell of betraying the movement. This, again, is not anything new for Lindell because a few weeks ago, I mean, again, so it's not like he misspoke. He's doubling down, but a few weeks ago, he actually told local reporters that anyone who's here as an illegal would be able to get a conditional non-resident visa. I mean, we're talking about tens of millions of people here. I mean, this is just insane. Lindell says, quote, you're not a citizen, but you don't have to leave ever, as long as a couple of things happen. He said it would lead to an increase in tax revenue. He says, you take that money and you use it to legalize people. Now, Lindell has a primary opponent. Her name is Lisa DeMuth. She's been on the show a time or two. And DeMuth is saying, this is nuts. She says, I would expect something like this from Amy Klobuchar and Tim Walz, but I'm surprised to see it coming from a fellow Republican candidate for governor. Now, DeMuth says she's different than Mike Lindell because she said, quote, I will work with the federal government to deport criminal illegal immigrants instead of giving them amnesty. I'm just curious here, ladies and gentlemen, what do you think about Mike Lindell's idea? Mike Lindell wants to give every single illegal alien in the nation 6 month amnesty. You think that's a good idea? 901-260-5926. That is our telephone number. That's 901-260-5926. We're going to be taking your calls on that. This one is a head scratcher. No doubt about it. But anyway, Lindell certainly spicing things up there in the Minnesota gubernatorial race. By the way, there is some reporting. Yesterday we were telling you about the White House and Mark Wayne Mullen getting a little sideways with each other. And according to multiple news agencies, which means somebody from the White House is leaking this, Mark Wayne Mullen, the new Homeland Security Secretary, facing growing tensions with White House officials, just months into his role. According to the reporting from Mediaite, Mullen has managed to ruffle feathers and irk the administration multiple times in just 4 months. The first step was when he ordered ICE agents to stop the vehicle stops policy after the shootings in Texas and Maine. And, of course, President Trump pretty much stepped in. I mean, everybody went bonkers crazy over that. President Trump stepped in and quickly reversed that decision. It turns out that Mullen did not get approval from the White House before making the decision. Mullen also misspoke during a CNN interview when discussing a Supreme Court ruling on protected status for immigrants from Haiti and Syria, saying hundreds of thousands could apply for legal status when they could not. And that actually upset more people in the administration. So Tom Holman also apparently not too happy with him as well. Now, the White House released a statement saying that Trump, the president and Mullen are aligned on their immigration policy efforts. I mean, I appreciate that, but ultimately Donald Trump is the one in charge, not Mark Wayne Mullen. And Mullen needs to get in step with the White House on this stuff. Another report came out that Mullen has now told people within Homeland Security that they're dropping the numbers from 3,000 down to 2,000, the numbers that they want to deport. And if that happens, folks, there's no way we're going to be able to meet any of the markers here on deporting millions and millions of illegals. So all of that to say, there were some Fox News polls that came out yesterday, And those polls look very bad for the Republicans. I'm not saying I believe the polls. I'm just sharing with you what the polling data said. And it was not good for the Republicans. Voters want major change amid economic and political discontent. Now, the Fox News polling says that President Trump's job approval rating is near a record low. More Democrats are motivated to vote. Republicans join Democrats and independents in rating the economy negatively. 4 in 10 voters want dramatic or revolutionary change. More view the GOP as tied to elites than the Democrat Party. So I want to step back from this for just a quick second, and we're going to get to your calls on all of this, because I think it's all tied in. It's all connected. I deeply appreciate all of the efforts that the president has gone through to make Washington, D.C. beautiful again. I believe our capital city, it ought to be, I mean, that's our front porch to the nation, and it ought to be gleaming. But I do wonder if maybe the optics here, and I'm not saying that they've done anything wrong, but I do wonder about the optics that we're building the big, beautiful ballrooms, and we're spending a lot of money to clean up Washington and to make it pristine. And yet a lot of people are struggling to pay for gasoline. People are putting groceries on their credit cards. They're not able to pay their credit cards. And I'm wondering if maybe there is now a disconnect, if people are somehow disconnecting, which would lead me to believe these numbers, that the GOP sees, or that voters see the GOP as tied to the elites. A lot of lavishness, and there's nothing wrong with it. I'm just telling you, this is my observation from the polling data. But again, going back to the, and this is all about the big mo. Who's got the momentum going into the midterms? We've been talking about those for a while. The Democrats are, they're generating a lot of buzz. A lot of it's bad buzz. A lot of it is communist buzz. But they're generating buzz. Republicans, not so much. And I wonder if the base of the Republican Party is demoralized because the administration is not delivering on their key promise. And there were two big ones. Number one, securing the ballot box. And number two, mass deportations. They have not delivered on those two issues. My question to you is, does that impact whether or not you go and vote in the midterm elections? Now, some of you will say, yeah, I'm done. I am done. And I get it. I don't blame you. I don't blame you for being done. I don't think the Republicans have lived up to their promises to the voters. Don't believe it for a minute. But that doesn't matter. We've got to protect Donald Trump. That's what this is really all about. I mean, that's what the midterms is really all about. It's, we cannot punish the Republicans. If we want to, we can do that down the road, but we can't do it this election cycle, because if we give the Democrats control of Congress, it's going to be an impeachapalooza every single freaking day. President steps outside and says, what a beautiful day it is. They'll impeach the guy. I mean, it will be that bad. So we just can't let that happen. But I'm curious to hear from you. I mean, this Fox News poll, I'm not saying it's accurate, but I'm curious here. What do you think? 901-260-5926, our number. That's 901-260-5926. 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
0: We're halfway through the year, but there's still plenty of time to change how you feel by the end of it. Right now in July, maybe you're feeling frustrated. It's hot, your clothes fit tighter than you'd like, and you're tired of avoiding pictures or saying, you know what, I'll start the diet next week. But imagine this, just 1 month from now, in August, you could already be sleeping better, feeling more energy during the day, and noticing that your clothes are fitting a little looser. By September, you may be looking in the mirror and seeing real changes, losing inches and pounds going down on the scale. By October and November, remember, those small changes can really start adding up. Instead of dreading the holidays, you could be walking into family gatherings feeling good and ready to be in those family pics. And I know because I've been there, and you can do this, just like so many of our listeners.
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5: 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I'm Denise Pellegrini. 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planning to move in the coming year are looking for a home with high-end filtration systems for air and water, according to a Redfin Ipsos survey, making those some of the most wanted features as buyers eye heavy wildfire smoke in parts of the country this summer. Security systems, the only feature homebuyers want more, making the clean air and water and security systems the most coveted. Backup power generators and climate-resilient features are also near the top of the list. Nice views, covered outdoor patios, pet-friendly features like dog washing stations, along with swimming pools, great layouts for entertaining, outdoor kitchens, and at-home fitness or wellness spaces, also on the list. And that's the Bloomberg Real Estate Report. I'm Denise Pellegrini.
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5: All right. Welcome back, everybody. This is the Todd Stearns Radio Show, and we have a lot of folks wanting to weigh in here. Again, Mike Lindell causing a lot of controversy in MAGA world over his comments about immigration. Let's go to the phone lines, 901-260-5926. Let's say hello to Carrie in Memphis, Tennessee on KWAM. Hi, Carrie. What's on your mind today?
6: Yeah, I was just saying, I don't see why the Republicans aren't, or conservatives aren't motivated to get out and vote. I mean, maybe they're not excited, but I look at what Democrat socialists say to tell us they're going to do, and I'm outright horrified at their ideas. So that's certainly going to motivate me to get out and vote.
5: Well, I think, the communism part of it is a huge motivating factor, and I think what the Republicans need to do is craft some very specific language and talking points on social, because a lot of people carry, they're hearing from their pastors, they're hearing from their school teachers that socialism is good. We've got to be able to make sure we have crafted a message that is going to strike reality into the hearts of these young Americans.
6: Quite frankly, I would consider the Democratic Socialist of America to be a domestic terrorist organization. That's what Trump should do. We need to enforce the Communist Control Act of 1957.
5: Honestly, Carrie, I like that. It's a solid idea you have. I completely agree with you on that. I mean, this is a clear and present danger to the Republic, and we are staring right down the barrel of it, aren't we?
6: Yes, we are.
5: All right, Carrie, thank you for that call. Let's go to Texas. Quinn, listening to us on Patriot Talk 920, wants to talk about Mike Lindell. Hi, Quinn, what's on your mind?
7: Well, thank you for taking my call, Todd. Well, here's the thing. I have shopped with Mike Lindell, caught a few things, but here I suggest to him just leave the party text alone. The immigration, that's wrong what he make a suggesting. I mean, I come here, I have to wait for 5 years to file for citizenship, and I did that. And so just tell Lindell, just get off of it, because nobody can be happy with that. They're all murder. They're all rapists. They come here. They try to kill a lot of Americans much as they can. We don't need those people around. Now let's go back to Republican and Democrat. The Democrat is nothing but evil. I am going to vote for Republican long as I live. There are Communist Party. I do know that's a fact, because ever since I lived in this country for 52 years, I go up with it. I know what communist is, and Democrat is one of them.
5: Quinn, we're coming up on a break here, but I think you raise a great point. It took you 5 years to become an American citizen. You did it the right way, and it's unfair for all of the people trying to come here the right way. Shame on Mike Lindell for this. All right, hang tight, folks. Got to take a quick break. We're coming back. We've got Glenn in Louisiana, Steve in Arkansas, Scott in Georgia. Lines opening up, 901-260-5926. We'll be right back.

0: The Memo. I'm Jeff Stein with today's Iowa Politics Report. The White House issued a memorandum within a news release earlier this week, citing results from a new report issued by the National Association of Manufacturers, showing the benefits of the so-called One Big Beautiful Bill signed into law 1 year ago. The full report is at NAM.org. That report cites a manufacturing success story in each of the 50 states with details, and overall denotes the impact by state in jobs protected and GDP and wages saved by keeping those manufacturing jobs here. The White House memo quantifies this as some 6 million jobs sustained across the country, with more than $1 trillion of economic output preserved, and protection of more than $500 billion of wages, all in manufacturing, all in just 1 year. The NAM report lists the savings of 57,000 jobs in Iowa alone, with a $10 billion impact on state GDP and $5 billion in wages for workers. The measures contributing to all that included full expensing immediately for equipment and machinery, full deductions for new and expanded factories, and immediate expensing of research and development. The idea was to incentivize growth in a field where Iowa has been among the nation's leaders. This data from NAM would seem to confirm that. And that's the Iowa Politics Report for Thursday, July 23. On Twitter, Instagram, Gitter, Threads, and Truth Social at Iowa Politics. I'm Jeff Stein on News Talk 1540 KXEL.
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2: 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At pickup and return, walk around the car and take photos. 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AI has a perfect memory. Now you need one too. 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
3: The KCRG TV9 First Alert Forecast. Mostly cloudy tonight with a low near 59. Winds are out of the south-southeast at 5 to 10. Tomorrow, mostly cloudy, slight chance of a morning shower with a high near 76. Winds are out of the south at 10 to 20. Tomorrow night, partly cloudy with a low near 64. I'm TV9 First Alert Storm Team meteorologist A.J. Rickman on News Talk 1540 KXEL.
4: We have 69 degrees now on News Talk 1540 KXEL.
5: All right, welcome back, everybody. This is the Todd Stearns Radio Show. Happy to have you with us today. Very busy day. Real quick, I want to get to the phone lines. Glenn's been holding on for a little while. Lafayette, Louisiana, way down there in Cajun country. Glenn, what do you make of Mike Lindell?
6: Mr. Todd, by the way, I'm not a Cajun, but I have a lot of Cajun friends. Lindell, no way. No, I don't know what he's, you mentioned that he's probably not on drugs. If you don't mind, it's possible I could disagree with you on that. No concessions, I just happened to be listening to the other caller, and if someone wants to if they want to know what communism is about, and they say there's nothing wrong with it, live in a communist country. And I'm expecting a phone call. Me or someone else is expecting a phone call from you real quick if you think communism is a good way to live in this country. That's what that's would be the name of that tune.
5: Yeah, Glenn, look, the previous caller actually came here from a communist country, escaped the communist, and it took her 5 years to become a citizen, and that woman, a legal immigrant, now is an incredibly successful businesswoman there in the Houston area. So, again, we're not anti-immigrant. We just want people to come here the right way and the legal way, and that's what this is really all about.
6: Yes, do it the right. No concessions, no sir, no sir, yeah. Mr. Lindell. Yeah.
5: All right,
6: no,
5: Glenn. Thank you for that call, and thank you for listening to us down there in Lafayette. Again, Mike Lindell also just releasing an 18-page document outlining his immigration reform policy. He refers to illegals as undocumented immigrants, and he says his plan is an alternative to mass deportations. My question to you, ladies and gentlemen. Do you believe that we should go the route of Mike Lindell, or do you want mass deportations? 901-260-5926. That's 901-260-5926. Well, earlier this week, we were all staggered and stunned to hear testimony coming out of Capitol Hill from a subcommittee about the wokeness that had infested the Smithsonian Museums. And I want to play just a smidge of that before we bring on our next guest. This is Congressman Brandon Gill from Texas confronting the director of the Smithsonian's National Museum of American History about Mickey Mouse. Take a listen to Cut 18, please.
7: Is Mickey Mouse racist?
8: Mickey Mouse is not racist.
7: It's not racist. According to the Smithsonian Institution, one of your exhibits referenced Mickey Mouse as representing, quote, vestiges of longstanding traditions of blackface minstrelsy. Would you describe that as racist?
8: No, the historical trajectory of the origins of Mickey Mouse tie directly
7: So Mickey Mouse is rooted in racism. Is that your testimony?
8: No, sir. It's rooted in minstrelsy.
7: Minstrelsy. You don't think the blackface minstrelsy is racist?
8: It has certain obvious racial overtones that have been well documented.
7: You think that that's problematic, that Mickey Mouse also has those racial overtones?
8: It's not for me to determine what's problematic. It's determined to me what's accurate.
7: Is that right?
5: All right, that bit of testimony coming out of Capitol Hill and raising a lot of eyebrows, I want to bring into the conversation Michael Gonzalez, a senior fellow at the Heritage Foundation, one of those who testified this week. Michael, so good to have you with us, and we're just so honored, and thank you for the great work you're doing there at Heritage Foundation.
9: On the contrary, Todd, well, thank you very much first, and good afternoon. I'm the one who's delighted to be here with you. Thanks for reaching out.
5: So you first of all, I want to get your reaction to this. For me, it's just incredibly goofy to think that Mickey Mouse is somehow, you know, racist. And I think a lot of people were shocked to hear that the Smithsonian was doing this kind of stuff.
9: Remember those old commercials? This is your brain on drugs. This is what happens when you apply a racial prism to everything. If I'm going to look at everything in life through the prism of the oppressed and the oppressors, of races being one dominant and the other one marginalized, you begin to hallucinate. And I think this is what has happened at the Smithsonian. This is what happened. It was right next to me. She was sitting next to me, and she was hallucinating about Mickey Mouse and minstrelsy and the racial overtones of this. I watched Mickey Mouse. I don't want to give away how old I am, but let's just say a couple of decades. I never in my life, this wouldn't have occurred to anybody or to anybody listening here. This is just, it's kind of not normal.
5: No, it's not normal. The idea that basic foundations of polite society, things like being kind to each other, being polite. I guess if you're at Chick-fil-A saying my pleasure, somehow that is now a form of white supremacy, or ideas like objectivity. It's almost, I'm just curious what's going on here, because it seems to me there's an effort to really destroy Western civilization and specifically American culture. Am I off base here?
9: No. That's exactly what it is. It means the insanes have taken over the asylum. They have put people in charge of the whole entire Smithsonian Institution who have hijacked this institution to teach Americans about how structurally oppressive and systemically racist their country is. And when you believe that everything is structurally oppressive or systemically racist, if you're a normal person, the logical conclusion is you need to get rid of all the structures and all the systems. System is just a Greek word for the way everything works. And this is how we get Mondani. This is how we get Chevalier. This is how we get Katie Wilson in Seattle, or the self-confessed communist with a Nazi tattoo. People voted for them because they have been told for decades now that their country sucks.
5: I'm really intrigued by a paper you wrote, and folks, it's on the Heritage Foundation. We're going to post a link to it on our website, todstearns.com. You write about how the Smithsonian lost its way. So this is not something that happened overnight, is it?
9: Well, I mean, it's been going on for some time. The trainings that you referenced there with perfectionism and good manners being characteristics of white culture and white supremacy, they have been going on since 2016. But it's really the 2019 when the rot begins, when Lonnie Bunch III is appointed the secretary of the Smithsonian Institution, that is the head honcho of the whole entire institution, and Antje Hardegg is appointed the head of the History Museum, the National Museum of American History, which is one of the flagships of the 19 museums that are existing right now. Don't forget the Smithsonian, it's a huge complex. It's the world's largest museum complex. This has been going on. Obama's presidency kind of dovetails with this. The emergence of Black Lives Matter in 2013, the riots in Ferguson in 2015, all of this begins to add to the momentum where we are right now. And Americans voted in 2024 to fight this. Americans have had it up to their back teeth with this stuff. And I believe this Trump is everything that Trump does perfect? No. But this is very good. He fights a culture war, and the culture war is very important.
5: What do you think the end game here? Why does the Smithsonian want to portray Mickey Mouse as racist? Why do they want to provide radical sex and gender storybooks to children? What's going on here? What's the end game?
9: Well, in the case of the really depraved sexual stuff that they have shown, and Antje Hardegg lied. She testified 2 days. I testified 2 days. On the first day, she said this exhibit that it showed the sexual depravity was not meant for children. And then on the second day, they showed a video of her welcoming boys and girls to the exhibit. In other words, she perjured herself. And I can tell you my analysis of this is the same thing the Bolsheviks did, the same thing George Lukács did in the Hungarian Soviet. They exposed young children to sexuality to destroy the family from within, and destroying the family from within is a way to destroy the nation. They think the nation is really, really oppressive and bad, and they want to destroy it and make it anew. That is my analysis of it, Todd.
5: So you're there at the hearing, and hold that thought before I get to the hearing itself. You know, here in Memphis, where, you know, I live, Memphis is my hometown, and we broadcast our national show from Memphis, and we have seen these, I call them culture jihadists, that are going in and tearing down the statues. I know in one particular park, they tore down a statue of Jefferson Davis, and they replaced that statue with a giant hair pick that, a black American would use. It was an 8-foot-tall hair pick. The handle was a black power fist, and you step back and you wonder what is going on here, where we're completely erasing our history. And Michael, it just seems to me, we got history. Some of it's good, some of it's terrible, but we've got to tell the history, right? I don't understand why they want to whitewash everything.
9: You have to tell the whole history. You have to tell the bad, the horror of slavery and Jim Crow, but also the redemptive nature of liberating the slaves and the redemptive nature of the civil rights movement. You have to tell slavery and the slave sales and the auctions, and you have to tell the fact that the Union Army marched to the battle hymn of the Republic, singing the lines, "As he died to make men holy, let us die to make men free." If that doesn't give you chills, I don't know what will.
5: No, you're absolutely right. And for example, Nathan Bedford Forrest, you know, who you hear all the horrible things he did, but what you don't hear is the redemption, how he became a follower of Jesus Christ, how he spent the remainder of his years actually working with the black community and teaching black children how to read and write. You don't hear the redemptive side of the story. And I think that's a very important, you got to tell the whole story.
9: Because they don't believe in redemption. That's what is missing from this awful theory, which is at bottom Marxist. And Marxism has no redemption, no forgiveness. They curate everything they think is bad, and they want to show it to you, and there's no way to get out of it.
5: Okay. I want to ask you about the hearing, because it was a great hearing. Republicans do a great job. It's fascinating, riveting content. But the reality here is, did you come away from this thinking that something's going to be done? Because right now, the Smithsonian Museums get a little over $1 billion of our tax money. And the people that were asking you those questions, those Republican lawmakers, they actually have the power to defund these museums if they keep spewing out all this woke nonsense. So I'm just wondering, do you think this was just for theater, or do you think we're going to see something happen here?
9: $1.1 billion exactly. There was a second hearing on Wednesday at the Committee on House Administration. That is a very key committee, because that has oversight over the Smithsonian. It's the authorizing committee. And when the Smithsonian has candidates for the Board of Regents, they have to go to this committee. So I'm actually very positive. I'm optimistic that we're going to see Congress get involved now, and get serious with the Board of Regents. As I said in both days of hearing, and I'm telling you right now again, things have to change radically. We cannot build the Latino Museum. That is a very big mistake, that was authorized with the omnibus bill in 2020 in the middle of the night in a $1 trillion bill. If that's going to become another incubator of anti-American grievances, and we have to fire the entire leadership of the whole Smithsonian complex. We have to fire Bunch. We have to fire Auntie Harding. It was hard sitting next to her and having to say these things, and yet they needed to be said. She is not equipped to run this history museum. She's just not.
5: All I can say is you spoke truth to power, and I have great respect for that. And, Michael, we're going to have to leave it there. We'd love to get you back sometime. I'm really fascinated by this subject. I've written a couple of books about it. And we have got to put a stop to this wokeness that's infecting the country. Michael Gonzalez from the Heritage Foundation, Senior Fellow. Michael, great work this week. Thank you.
9: Thank you, sir.
5: All right. We're going to take a quick break. 901-260-5926. 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
14: Fox News, I'm Tom Graham. U.S. military launching a 13th night of attacks aimed at Iran. President Trump says leaders there are not ready to negotiate.
15: They would like to do something, but I say they're not ready yet. They need more of the same.
14: The Pentagon says the latest strikes are aimed at degrading Iran's ability to attack commercial shipping. Today, the House passing a resolution to halt the war in Iran.
16: The House voting to shackle the president and end the fighting. Four Republicans joined all Democrats to halt the conflict. The president's supporters claim the vote undercuts American forces.
14: Fox's Chad Perger on the measure failed in the Senate. Consumers already feeling pinched since the start of the Iran war may be feeling more pain after oil prices pushed past $100 a barrel today. The elevated price reaching a marked turn from falling oil prices when hostilities between the U.S. and Iran eased in June. 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
20: This is a Bloomberg Money Minute. Added protein seems to be in just about every grocery aisle item these days, and drinks packed with protein are gaining in popularity.
21: It's growing at about a mid-single-digit rate.
20: Bloomberg senior industry analyst Ken Shea says protein drinks are a multi-billion-dollar business.
21: It's about an $8.5 billion market in the U.S.
20: Shea says Coca-Cola dominates the protein drink category with its Core Power and Fairlife brands, followed by BellRing with its Premier and Dymatize labels, and then in Abbott Labs, which owns Ensure. One major driver of increased sales is rising demand from people using GLP-1 drugs.
21: It tends to diminish, you know, your muscle, and so a lot of users are drinking it on that basis.
20: But as popular as protein drinks are, they still don't pack the market muscle that other soft drinks do.
21: The star right now is energy drinks. That's growing at double-digit rate, and it's hard for everybody to keep up with them.
20: Just behind energy drinks in popularity are sports drinks, followed by carbonated beverages. Gina Cervetti, Bloomberg Radio.
5: All right, let's go to the phones real quick here. Houston, Texas, Don is listening to us on Patriot Talk 920. Wants to weigh in on Michael Gonzalez. Don, I got to tell you, I'm impressed with this guy.
1: Well, yes, but I want to tell you something. I want you to remember this. The loss of history to a country is like the loss of memory to a human. So if we destroy our history, we're just going to be in a world of hurt.
5: Well, we can't let that happen, and that's what is happening. And this goes all the way back. Don, you and I are old timers. We remember Common Core back in the day, which was actually not that long ago. But we remember Common Core, where they tried to convince children that our founding fathers were nothing more than domestic terrorists.
1: Well, I have a question I have to ask you. Now, I just got in on the tail end of something. I hope I'm right. Mike Lindell said he had another way of taking care of mass deportations. I mean, the only other way I can think of that is exterminate people, and I don't think that's what he meant.
5: No, Don. This is what Mike Lindell said, and I'll let you. We'll hang up so you can hear exactly what he said. Mike Lindell released a 18-page document outlining his immigration reform policy. He refers to the illegals as undocumented immigrants, and he said the plan would give every illegal in America without a criminal conviction a 6-month window to obtain a worker visa card. And it's specifically designed for the existing, what he called undocumented population, as a permanent non-citizen work authorization. In other words, he wants mass amnesty. That's what Mike Lindell is now calling for, is mass amnesty. It's unbelievable, but that's where Mike Lindell is. Now we're getting word that Mike Lindell is, his campaign now deleting some of these posts he's made about immigration. What a mess. What a mess it is in Minnesota. All right, 901-260-5926. Got some good word that book sales, pre-orders of The Golden Age are really, really looking good. We're already starting to line up a lot of early interviews for the book, and we're going to be telling you more about that in a little bit later on in the show. But during the break, would love for you to go right now to Amazon or Barnes & Noble and pre-order a copy of The Golden Age, How Trump Saved America. It will be in stores on August 11th. That is our big launch day, and so we're very excited. I am personally excited for you to read this book. I announced this yesterday. I am going to be doing an audio version. I think starting this weekend, we're going to start recording the audio book. The Golden Age, How Trump Saved America. You're going to love, folks. It's really going to inspire you. All right, hang tight. Hour two of the big show coming up next.
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2: The KCRG TV 9 First Alert Forecast. Mostly cloudy tonight with a low near 59. Winds are out of the south-southeast at 5 to 10. Tomorrow, mostly cloudy, slight chance of a morning shower with a high near 76. Winds are out of the south at 10 to 20. Tomorrow night, partly cloudy with a low near 64. I'm TV 9 First Alert Storm Team meteorologist A.J. Rickman on News Talk 1540 KXEL.
3: Currently at 66 degrees on the Voice of Eastern Iowa.
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5: Sexist, that's right. I love this American ride.
6: All right, welcome everybody. Hour three of the big, or hour two of the big show. I'm getting a little ahead of myself today. Hello everybody, good to have you with us. So, look, there was a fascinating interview yesterday with Larry Kudlow, and he was interviewing Senator James Lankford, the Republican out of Oklahoma. And Kudlow really cut to the chase, which is what we do here on this program. And there's just so much frustration right now with the Senate and the lack of action on President Trump's agenda. As a matter of fact, President Trump yesterday urged Americans to call Senator John Thune's office. Now, we have done you a solid. All you have to do is go to toddstearns.com, right? Telephone number. And we encourage you to call the senator's office and to tell the senator that you expect for them to pass the Save America Act. So toddstearns.com, and we have all the information there. Phone numbers, you don't have to do any, you don't have to chat GPT, you don't have to Google, we got it all for you right there. You're welcome, America. So anyway, just a little while ago, Caroline Leavitt, corralling the media scrum, there at the White House. Here's what she had to say, cut 35.
7: His patience is running out.
8: Look, the president spoke about this directly yesterday. His patience is running out. He wants to see as much of the Save America passed as possible by the August recess. He knows that's what the American people want to see passed. He was just traveling on the road yesterday, spoke about this, and there was a very loud applause from the people in the audience, the everyday Americans, because voter ID is common sense. They want proof of citizenship in our elections, and the president feels very strongly about that. And I would just add, you know, the American people elected overwhelmingly Republicans to lead not just this White House, but also the House and the Senate. The House did its job. The Senate needs to do its job, too. I know it's a brief briefing today, but you're going to hear from the president.
6: Yeah, there you go. Yeah, the president's going to be speaking a little bit later on. But clearly the president is frustrated here and rightfully so. So I want to dip into this, and we're not going to play the whole thing, but I want you to hear Larry Kudlow's conversation with Senator James Lankford. So you'll get a pretty good idea of what the thinking is in the Senate on this. Cut 33, please.
9: Right now, you, the leadership, and both houses are bungling everything, sir. I say that with all due respect, and we are personal friends. It's not, but you're bungling everything. Nothing is getting done. Your messaging is non-existent. You've lost your swag, your swagger, your riz, or whatever the young people say. No one knows what the heck you're doing, sir. They have no idea.
10: Yeah, you're welcome. And this is part of the challenge we've got with all of our media friends out there that continue to be able to beat up on Republicans and say Republicans are all the problem. But apparently the socialist Democrats in New York City, they seem to be perfect because most conservative media right now is beating up on Republicans and just ignoring the socialists who are running rampant all over the country. So I look back on what happened with the One Big Beautiful Bill. Look at the housing bill we just passed. There's a lot of things that are going on that are good, and I understand.
9: Nobody has attacked Mad Dami more than I have, for heaven's sake. That isn't the point.
10: I wasn't saying that just about you. I was saying
9: that isn't the point.
10: This is the challenge that we're up against.
9: What is it that your policy is? Senator Lankford, my friend, what is your policy? Where are the tax cuts? Where are the spending cuts? Where's the waste, fraud, and corruption reduction? Where is all of that? Where is the reconciliation bill? Where's the straight talk and messaging for the midterm? Where's the growth messaging? Where's the we're going to make it better for taxpayers and working folks messaging? Come on, Senator.
10: Glad to be able to take it on, Larry. Glad, and again, you and I are friends. We've talked through all this stuff before. So let's just start with last year and what's coming out right now on all the tax policy. Obviously, tax rates didn't go up. We dealt with permanent expensing for all of our businesses in trying to be able to make sure they're growing. They're growing. The reason we're actually dealing with growth right now, you are an expert on this. You know it full well, is because the changes we made in last year's tax bill. We'd love to do a lot more on that, and we will be able to do a lot more on that, but we're still getting all of those things implemented right now. The housing bill that we just passed starts a whole different process of taking the federal regulations, trying to make housing cheaper for everybody. Right now, all the different pieces on fraud are being implemented on SNAP, on the food stamp fraud that's been happening around the country. That's being implemented right now. That is billions of dollars in savings. It's also putting work requirements on individuals and taking away the rights of people that are illegally present in the United States to be able to get these extra benefits. All those are things that are happening right now because Republicans actually put those in place. So there's a lot of things that are going on.
9: The one big beautiful bill is good. Okay. Nobody fought for that harder than I did. But that was a year ago. What have you done for me lately? What have you done this year? Okay.
10: So
9: that, the point is, and let me ask you.
10: Let's take the housing bill.
9: By the way, let's take the housing bill. You've done nothing on the tax side. It's mostly spending. The regulatory stuff is local. You can't control that. The housing bill, frankly, was an Elizabeth Warren special. Okay. And I don't think it's going to help them one single bit. Getting mortgage rates down would be more important than anything in there.
10: True.
9: But you're not helping people. You're not helping people with their mortgages. See, if you sell a home, if an empty nester sells a home, they have to pay capital gains tax on the inflation. Was Joe Biden's inflation or COVID inflation, whatever, they're not getting a break. You're not inflation indexing that. You're not raising, you didn't raise the allowance for capital gains. It should have gone to $1 million or even $2 million, for heaven's sakes, to offset the inflation of the last 30 years. This could have been done. When you talk about, you're saying what food stamps and so forth, what new legislation have you proposed that takes out all the people that are fraudulently receiving Medicaid benefits, Medicare benefits, hospice benefits, and yes, food stamp benefits? And why are you spending more money on farmers that have already received enormous amounts of money? I mean, after all, this where are you draining the swamp, Senator Lankford? That's what people are asking.
10: Let me walk through those if you'll give me a chance to be able to talk through it. Medicaid, we just made major changes on Medicaid. And again, individuals that are not legally present off of that made major changes in Medicaid and actually adding a work requirement, just like there are on other benefits on that. That is actually bringing people off welfare and putting them to work on that. We're already seeing that in place. We talked about the food stamps and what we're doing on the fraud piece on that. Right now, Dr. Oz just met with him 2 weeks ago. They've just closed down a ton of hospices that have popped up into the L.A. area on it, which we've seen a ton of fraud on. The administration's taken the steps on that. Congress is backing them up on that to make sure that we're able to protect them. That's something, the law that they already had to be able to enforce. They're actually enforcing that law in there. So
6: okay.
10: There
6: let me
10: are good
6: here.
10: Things that are happening.
6: All right, we're good. It gives you a little insight into the frustration that Larry Kudlow, who's representing conservatives, has, and what you're hearing coming from Senator James Lankford. So look, I wrote this last night and posted on X. Didn't realize it was going to get a lot of attention, but apparently it did. And I'm curious if you agree or disagree with my assessment of what's going to happen in the midterm elections. And a lot of this is based on this Fox News poll that came out. And the Fox News poll says it's going to be a very bad midterm for Republicans. I mean, that's the gist of it. I don't necessarily agree with the way they came to their conclusions. But there are some potholes that you got to watch out for. The Republicans got to watch out for. So here are the six things that I believe voters are going to judge Republicans on in the midterms, and not necessarily in any particular order. This was sort of a top-of-mind thing, and there may be something on my list that, I didn't include. Maybe you think I should have included. But here's what I think voters are going to judge Republicans on, these issues. Number one, did Congress secure the ballot box, yes or no? Number two, did Congress codify President Trump's agenda, yes or no? Were millions of illegals deported? The answer to that is no. Have prices at the gas pump and the supermarket gone down? Now, let me just say this. That is actually going to be the number one question that voters are going to be asking themselves. Have younger Americans been able to afford a starter home? There's seven. I threw that one in there. Did Congress put America first? Were the DOGE cuts really implemented? I think those seven issues, those seven questions are going to frame whether or not voters are going to go and vote in the midterm elections. Now, let me say this. We're in the middle of early voting here in the great state of Tennessee, and voter turnout is sort of ho-hum. But it's especially bad on the Republican side. I want to give you an example. In Memphis, Tennessee, this is shocking numbers. In Memphis, Tennessee, you've got over twice as many Democrats have gone out to early vote than Republicans. And some of you will say, well, Todd, Republicans have jobs. Yeah, I get that. But the polls are open to what, 7 o'clock at night or something like that? You go after work. And it tells me those low numbers, they tell us something. And that tells me that, and some of you are going to say, well, it's hot. People don't want to go out and vote because it's hot, or we're going on vacation. Kids getting ready to go back to school. Yeah, there are a lot of excuses, but that's not it. That is not it. I think it's these questions. And I think you do have a demoralized base of Republican voters. Does that mean that they're going to stay demoralized until November? No, not at all. As a matter of fact, I would like to think that the closer we get, that people are going to wake up and they're going to realize, holy crap, we are on the verge of a socialist takeover in the Congress. We've got to do something about it. But the time for that conversation is right now. We don't need to be waiting until the day before the election to have that conversation. We need to be having that conversation right now. 901-260-5926. What do you think about my questions? Do you think those are the issues that will ultimately decide? Because I do. And I'm telling you that I voted early, did the early voting. I always kind of cause problems because I don't mean to, but I'm the guy that asks for a paper ballot. And the reason I ask for a paper ballot is there is a great guarantee that nobody's going to manipulate my vote. Again, in Tennessee, we really don't have that problem as much as other states. So anyway, I always ask for a paper ballot, but I went, I voted early. There were some things that I disagree with. I would say that the Republicans have pretty much answered no. I think the answer is no to all of these questions, and yet I still went and I voted early. You say, Tom, why did you do that? Because we've got to protect President Trump. We just have to at all cost. I mean, that's what the midterms is about. We can deal with these yahoos down the road. By the way, good on a Congressman Yakim out of Indiana for really pushing this the legislation that's going to ban the insider trading stuff. Rudy Yakim from Indiana, voting to ban congressional stock trading and pass a voter ID law to secure the elections, which is what the House did yesterday. Senate, it's your turn. But anyway, good on you, Congressman Yakim. All right, 901-260-5926, our telephone number. That's 901-260-5926. By the way, if that becomes actually the law of the land, you can expect a lot of mass congressional resignations and retirements coming up. You watch. You just watch. By the way, millions of Americans, speaking of watching, are watching Newsmax. They're making the switch right alongside President Trump. They're watching some great shows. Greta, Carl Higbee, Rob Schmidt, Fennerty. If you're tired of big media, start watching Newsmax. 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You're going to get all of President Trump's most important events live. You're going to get some great time as well from Charlie Kirk, Melania Trump, Clint Eastwood, Mike Huckabee. 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
13: If Iranians are stupid enough, and they may be stupid enough to continue to bomb ships in the Strait of Hormuz, as they did last week, or worse, I mean, they're hitting Bahrain. I think they might have been going for the Fifth Fleet, but whatever. If they do that, President Trump's going to bomb back, and it's going to get worse.
4: More after this.
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4: And now, this is the Kudlow Riff.
13: Do that, President Trump's going to bomb back, and it's going to get worse. It shows you that this is for real. Profits of the mother's milk, it shows you the rally is for real. And the fact that we are getting all these ships through the Strait of Hormuz shows you that CENTCOM is for real, that the U.S. military is for real. And if Iran is dumb enough, we'll take Karg Island, we'll take the other islands in the Gulf of Hormuz, and as the president has said, we will slam them down again and again. If they violate the memo of understanding, if they keep firing missiles and so forth, we will slam them again and again. They're already on their knees. The mainland economy of Iran is completely decimated. I myself want to see us take Kargil. That's the last epicenter they have for oil, gas, and that would end their economy. Maybe that would force regime change. I don't know. And by the way, there may be, you know, looking at this big picture, there may be a production, an oil production war. A lot of people are going to be producing more oil. A, because the price is higher, but B, because they don't want to be beholden to Iran. You got to operate. The UAE, United Arab Emirates, they've already talked about moving from 2 million barrels a day to as much as 5 million. Iraq, remember Iraq? Iraq, which was producing about a little over 1 million barrels a day, they want to move to 4 million plus barrels a day.
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0: You know, Parker, I know you're a big sports guy. You ever thought about a career on Broadway?
1: It has never come to mind.
0: So you haven't really thought about maybe, you know, giving up sports and becoming a song and dance man?
1: Correct. I've never thought about it.
0: Really? All right. Well, the reason I ask is that there's a story circulating out there. They're getting ready to hold auditions for Hamilton the musical.
1: Great musical.
0: Have you seen it?
1: I have. I've seen it once.
0: So it's, I would not call it a musical as much as like a hip-hopical thing, a hip-hopical or
1: musical
0: rapical?
1: Is a stretch.
0: Yeah, music. Yeah, I mean, you know, it's like, I don't know, when you think Broadway, you're like, oh, Oklahoma and the, you know, or the whatever. That's not what I'm, you know, when you go to Hamilton, it's like, yo, yo, George Washington.
1: Not your average Broadway show.
0: No, I'm sorry, I'm white. I can't rap. My apologies. So anyway, they're holding, all that to say, they're holding an open audition. That's why I thought about you, Parker, because, you know, I mean, you could, I don't know, it's you, if you could rap, don't, but
1: no.
0: You know, just think about it.
1: We'll think about it.
0: Hamilton holding a virtual open, you know who would do it is Aiden, who's our other intern, who's out doing summer stock up in Maine.
1: That'd be a great
0: Aiden
1: bet.
0: Would be perfect. Well, he would not be. Even though he is one of the top actors, young actors in America, it turns out he's white.
1: That's an issue for that.
0: So according to the libs of TikTok, a New York City casting agency is now promoting an open call audition, but they're only asking for BIPOC performers. White people need not apply. And BIPOC, by the way, that's a new thing. It stands for, what does it stand for? Hold on. It's not, I want to say it's BIPOC. It's not black. It's black, indigenous, people of color, I think. Or
1: correct.
0: Bisexual people.
1: Black, indigenous, and people of color.
0: Oh, black, indigenous. Thank you. Oh, I always thought it was bisexual. My apologies. So they could be heteros. Theoretically. So anyway, white people, you're not allowed to audition for Hamilton, the musical. They're looking for actors and dancers and singers for their Broadway show and their tour. And they have all the information there. So if you're a white song and dance guy or gal, you need not apply. So Hamilton is basically what the story of, the founding of the country, right? To you.
1: Yes.
0: So, and they do have white characters, but it's like King George. So the bad guys are the whites.
1: Yeah, the story doesn't make a lot of sense when it's the founding of the country, but it's hip hop. It doesn't really fit.
0: I went to see Hamilton on Broadway, $1,200 for the ticket. And I left like 10 minutes into the show. I couldn't understand anybody. I'm like, we needed subtitles.
1: That would make a lot of difference.
0: So I did a little bit of research here in the last break, and I thought to myself, oh, wow, so white people are not allowed to be in a musical about the founding of the nation. So I just thought to myself, how many of our founding fathers were actually honkies? And it turns out all of them came from European ancestry and would be considered white by modern classifications. All of them. So are you telling me we can't have at least, I don't know, two white people in Hamilton?

0: 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Now here's syndicated columnist Cal Thomas.
1: If you're in need of additional proof that America is in decline, politically, morally, and financially, here it is. Speaker Mike Johnson says he'll back a bipartisan effort to keep lawmakers from engaging in sexual relations with congressional staff. Did you know that House rules prevent members from having sexual relations with their own staff, but not with other aides on Capitol Hill? The task force was put together after California Democrat Eric Swalwell and Republican Tony Gonzalez of Texas resigned amid sexual misconduct allegations. Gonzalez admitted to an affair with one of his aides. Swalwell denied multiple allegations of sexual assault and misconduct. Speaker Johnson says Congress should have at least the same standards of ethics as corporations. The public's view of Congress is at an all-time low. But whose fault is this? It's the voters. People who vote for bad people get what they deserve, but it's nice to know there will be penalties for immoral behavior toward staff members. Maybe now they'll have time to reduce the national debt. I'm Cal Thomas.
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6: 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Garner said she's excited to return to her TV roots. 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
6: 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Cooper Lawrence, Entertainment News, Worldwide News Network, New York.
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4: If Alexandria Ocasio-Cortez becomes the Democrat nominee, one of her first orders of business will be to press for the filibuster to be blown up. 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
4: 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Oh, another intelligent argument from the former bartender.
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10: The KCRG TV9 First Alert Forecast. Mostly cloudy tonight with a low near 59. Winds are out of the south-southeast at 5 to 10. Tomorrow, mostly cloudy, slight chance of a morning shower with a high near 76. Winds are out of the south at 10 to 20. Tomorrow night, partly cloudy with a low near 64. I'm TV9 First Alert Storm Team meteorologist A.J. Rickman on News Talk 1540 KXEL.
11: It's 68 degrees from KXEL, where Iowa comes to talk. All right, welcome back, everybody. This is the Todd Starnes Radio Show. 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
12: Hey, good to be here, Todd. I hope all is well in your world.
11: Things are going very well, and thank you for asking. I know that a lot of folks are very intrigued. We got a lot of reaction from our interview we did, our conversation we had last week, and folks wanted to circle back and understand the three ways that you can actually use a reverse mortgage.
12: Yeah, most people think that a reverse mortgage is best used for just getting a monthly income. And that's actually the least most common way that a reverse mortgage is used. Nothing wrong with that, but that's not usually the first scenario. But that is one way. You have your house paid off and you can pull money out monthly or just a certain amount as you need it as life continues throughout retirement. The second scenario is to refinance. That's what I did. Refinanced a regular mortgage that required payments into a reverse mortgage that has optional payments. So every month I decide whether or not I want to make a payment or not. And usually there's better places for that money to go, better places for it to be invested, whatever. But if I want to pay off my mortgage, I always can. The third way, which very few people even know is possible, is a lot of people my age want to move because they're in an older house, a house with stairs, a house that's far away from their kids or their grandkids, a house that's not on the beach or in the mountains, whatever. And they want to sell their old house and buy their dream house, the house that they really want to live in for retirement. And most people are afraid to do that because they got their other house paid off, or they got a 2.75 interest rate or something like that, and they just feel stuck. They're not going to move. And they don't realize that you can use a reverse mortgage to buy a house, even if it's more expensive, and never make a payment.
11: Yeah, no, I'm curious about this. I've never heard about this. So you're saying that you can actually buy a house with a reverse mortgage?
12: Yes. So what happens is we just have a client right now in Indiana moving by their kids in South Carolina. They're selling their house in Indiana. It's paid off. They just got $300,000 for selling their house. But they were disappointed because they knew the area that they were moving to around Charlotte in a really nice neighborhood is more expensive. And the nicest, the main house, the cheapest house they were going to find that was close to their kids was $500,000. So what they did is they took the $300,000 that they got from their house in Indiana. We came in with $200,000, and that $200,000 does not have to be paid back. So they just bought a house with no payment going forward forever for as long as they live, and they've got the value of a $500,000 house increasing, and they're close to their kids and their grandkids.
11: I'm curious as who the typical person would be that should ask about this particular option.
12: You know, anybody that, people like me, that were 3 hours away from their grandkids, that was in a house that was aging, a house that needed work, a big yard that needed to be taken care of, not a house that was ideal for Brenda and I to live in. There are millions of people like my wife and I that were in the wrong house or are currently in the wrong house. Somebody that for the next, it might be fine right now. I mean, I can still take steps two at a time, Todd, but there might come a time when I'm in a wheelchair. I moved to a house that is all in one level. The office, the kitchen, the bedroom, everything, it's all in one level. I would not have to move if I ended up in a wheelchair, which I hope never happens. But if it does, I could still stay in my house. There's all kinds of people that are healthy now that should be thinking, what's really going to work for the next 20, 30 years of retirement? And there are millions of people that are not asking that question, not looking into it, and they should. Where do you really want to live for the fourth quarter of life?
11: So what's the main advantage? And again, people are weighing, you know, pros and cons here. What's the main advantage of buying a house with a reverse mortgage?
12: Well, there's really three main advantages. The first thing is, if you're buying a more expensive house, like these people were from Indiana, you don't have to tap into your investment account to pull that money out. That's a really big deal, because now you're not decreasing the amount of money that you can enjoy during retirement. But what if you're downsizing? What if you're going from an $800,000 house down to a $400,000 house? Well, that's even better, because now you got extra money left over to take care of investments, to take care of the other money that is out there. But probably the single biggest thing that people get excited about when they're buying a new house is you're starting over your acquisition debt. And acquisition debt interest is deductible for the rest of your life for as long as you have the loan. And that is huge. We just saved a client about $500,000 in interest because they bought a new house. And over the next 18 years, we figured that they're going to save $500,000 in actual taxes because of the interest that they can deduct on a reverse mortgage, which goes up every month.
11: So let's talk about, let's say you do this and you've got kids. You want to be able to leave them something at the end of the day. Any danger here for the kids?
12: Well, there's no danger at all. The kids can never be required to pay your debts in a reverse mortgage. So if I live a really long time and I owe $200,000 more on my house than what it's worth when I die at 95 or something, the kids don't have to worry about anything. In fact, they can even buy the house at a reduced value. And if my house goes way up in value, as newer houses do when you move, the kids get the difference. Because a nicer house, a newer house, is going to appreciate more than an older house that needs more work. So the kids usually come out ahead of the game, and the money that I'm not spending on mortgage payments, I can spend on them and my grandkids as my clients and I do, because now our payment is zero. So really the kids benefit even more so while I'm alive, because I can help them more. And give with a warm hand instead of a cold hand.
11: Harlan is also the author of there's a great book, Home Equity and Reverse Mortgages, The Cinderella of the Baby Boomer Retirement. Now, the number 580-REVER. Harlan, if one of our listeners is calling that number, they've already got it on the speed dial. What's going to happen when they talk to somebody there at Movement Mortgage?
12: Well, you know, everything comes first in education. I just talked to a client this morning and I said, now is not the best time to do a reverse mortgage. You should wait at least 2 or 3 years. We're going to be consultative about it. It's not a selling line. It's an education line. And we build a specific, very simple scenario with pretty little charts and graphs as to how this is going to affect their retirement. That's the most important thing. And along with that information, that customized plan that we give them, we also give them a copy of my book, no obligation, just to totally understand how this fits in. If it doesn't fit in, we're going to be the first ones to tell them not to do it. So not everybody should do this, but everybody who's over 62 should check this out, because they just don't know what they don't know, and it might be of huge help. And if it doesn't work, at least they know that it doesn't fit into their plan.
11: All right, 580-REVERSE is the telephone number. Movement.com/Starnes is the website, movement.com/Starnes. Let's talk about the website, some of the things that our listeners might see when they go to the website.
12: There's videos, there's different links of what they can look at, and then obviously a place to fill out their name and address that we can contact them back and let them know. We'll have an idea of what their house is worth, give them some of the information from our software, but actually talking to one of our retirement mortgage professionals is going to be enlightening. Virtually everyone that I've seen go through this, they say, hey, this, we just learned a whole bunch of stuff we didn't know. And we didn't realize how valuable this information is in all of our planning as to when we're going to draw Social Security, when we're going to do Roth conversions, whatever. So they'll enjoy it. Whether or not they get a reverse mortgage, they're going to learn a lot of stuff.
11: And the book as well, Home Equity, Reverse Mortgages, The Cinderella of the Baby Boomer Retirement, they'll get a copy of that.
12: They certainly will. And I wrote it to be fun. I mean, there's articles. What about the chapters? What about the stepsisters, drug, sex, and reverse mortgages? it's fun stuff, all rated PG. So nothing to worry about. But it's some fun stuff, and it's not boring because I'm not smart enough to write a real technical book. So I just wrote a fun one.
11: I love that. We should have led with the drug, sex, and the, what was it? The drug, sex, and what?
12: Drug, sex, and reverse mortgages.
11: Reverse mortgages. I thought it was stepsisters, and I'm like, wait a second, that can get dicey.
12: Well, that's another one. We talk about the stepsisters, too, but we won't mix the two.
11: All right, yeah, don't do that. All right, folks, again, I want you to write down the telephone number here, 580-REVERSE. Give them a call, mention my name, and they're going to give you the book as well, or go to the website, movement.com/Starnes. That's movement.com/Starnes, and Harlan and his great team are going to help you out and help really begin the education process, which is really what this is about. Harlan, always good to have you on. Look forward to talking to you again very, very soon.
12: Good to be here. Thanks a lot. You have a great rest of the day and all your listeners as well.
11: All right. Harlan Akala, ladies and gentlemen. And again, the information again, 580-REVERSE. 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I want to just read a free copy of Home Equity and Reverse Mortgages, the Cinderella of the Baby Boomer Retirement. That's pretty cool. Now let's go to the phones real quick. German Shepherd in North Carolina. German Shepherd, what's on your mind?
13: Yes, sir. I just wanted to make a point, a statement. The first revisionalist in history was Satan in the Garden of Eden to deceive Eve. And we see the same pattern in the Socialist Party, the Communist Party, Black Lives Matter, Antifa, and the Democrat Party as they try to revise history. And Hamilton producers, I think that's just the insidious motivation behind what they're doing, is trying to revise history to accommodate their selfish and evil ways.
11: No doubt about that. That's just weird. It's just weird, German Shepherd. So anyway, I'm old school. Give me Oklahoma. Give me My Fair Lady.
13: Yeah.
11: Hello, yep. Dolly.
13: Thank you for playing the national anthem also.
11: Well, you're welcome, German Shepherd, and thank you for listening. And by the way, those of you listening to us on our stream every day at noon, we play the national anthem, just our way of getting folks in the patriotic spirit here on the Todd Stearns Radio Show. Got to take a quick break here. 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
4: I'm Ted Lindner. Thursday is the 13th consecutive night of U.S. airstrikes against Iran. President Trump says Iran's not ready to make a deal with the U.S. as the midterms get closer and is making new threats.
5: The president also tells Axios about Iran. I am considering a massive attack, bigger than ever before. I am close to making a decision. We are all set for it.
4: Fox's Peter Doocy. President Trump going to deliver remarks at Senator Lindsey Graham's funeral next week at the National Cathedral in Washington. Graham died back on July 11th and he was 71. Years old. And federal health officials investigating a new outbreak involving the diarrhea-causing parasite Cyclospora.
6: The outbreak included 72 people as of Wednesday. The Food and Drug Administration has not yet identified which products are linked to the illnesses, and officials have not said where the cases are located, but the FDA has been testing lettuce samples from Taylor Farms.
4: Fox's John Saucier. 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
15: This is a Bloomberg Money Minute. Bell Burden's blockbuster memoir, Strangers, has riveted readers with the tale of her marriage's sudden implosion and aftermath. It's also inspired a revolution among female readers to open the books on their marital finances. Women say they've read Burden's story about a socialite who nearly lost control of her fortune during her divorce as a cautionary tale. Bloomberg managing editor Nikki Waller.
16: People are reading this book as a horror story, and they are phoning their financial advisors and saying, I need to crack open the books on my finances with my husband or partner.
15: Women who have read the book are now taking steps such as reading tax returns, checking beneficiaries, and asking questions about their financial situations. It also has others thinking about a prenup before heading down the aisle.
16: 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They have more investments. It's not like getting married at age 20 or 21 and both partners have very little. People are coming into marriage with their own book of business.
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3: All right, welcome back, everybody. This is the Todd Starnes Radio Show. Parker, I was browsing social media and I came across one of the old school Alex Trebek Jeopardy shows. You know, a lot of families were either Jeopardy or Wheel of Fortune. You know, I mean, it's the smart families were all about Jeopardy, and then the rest of us were hanging out on Wheel of Fortune. We were a Wheel of Fortune family.
8: I was too.
3: Yeah. My mom's side of the family, they're more, you know, Jeopardy. And they let you know it. You know, it's...
8: They're proud of it.
3: It is. You know, it is what it is. What can you say? So anyway, Alex Trebek, I just think the whole show went south when he passed. It's really sad what it is now. But there was a funny little thing that happened when one of the categories was football. And let's play cut 36.
9: Football 200.
10: Your choice, do or don't name this play in which the quarterback runs the ball and can choose to pitch it to another back. It's an option play. Ryan?
9: Football 400.
10: I can tell you guys are big football fans.
9: Yeah, yeah.
10: Tom Landry perfected the shotgun formation with this team.
3: Oh, I know the answer to that.
10: Dallas Cowboys. Do you think we should go to commercial?
9: Ryan? Take it on to 600.
10: Okay, by signaling for one of these, a returner can reel in a kick without fear of getting tackled. Fair catch. Two clues left, Ryan.
9: 800.
10: These penalties are simultaneous violations by the offense and defense that cancel each other out. And they are called offsetting penalties. Let's look at the $1,000 clue, just for the fun of it. You hear me?
11: As Minneapolis's U.S. Bank Stadium prepares to host Super Bowl 52, I'm looking at the Ring of Honor with names from this defensive line that took the Vikings to four Super Bowls.
10: If you guys ring in and get this one, I will die. Who are the purple people eaters? We're going to take a break. I have to talk to them.
3: Oh, wow. Parker, how would you have done?
8: 4 for 5.
3: Yeah.
8: I would have got every single one but the last one.
3: I wouldn't have gotten the last one. Yeah, I would not have gotten the last one.
8: That was a little bit before my time.
3: This is interesting. Speaking of football, there's been some talk about the SEC actually leaving the NCAA. Have you heard about this?
8: I have, and it just disappoints me.
3: It's so anyway, the headline, Yahoo Sports, could the SEC actually leave the NCAA? Now, SEC Commissioner Greg Sankey said the threat is real, but I think they're more just drawing a line in the sand with the NCAA and saying, hey, look, we've got a problem here.
8: It's such a big mess. I think with the way that college sports is changing so much now, you never know what's going to happen every day. I think the threat that they're trying to make is real, but I will say I don't think they would leave by themselves. I think they would need the Big Ten to probably go with them to make it worth it.
3: You know, Kirby Smart over at Georgia, he's just as outraged as everybody else is over all of this. He's ready to bolt.
8: Yeah, I saw that he was in agreement with Sankey at SEC Media Day saying that he was aware of that threat. He's been talking about it for a while now.
3: Well, the big problem, and it keeps going back to player eligibility and the NIL, name, image, likeness. That's the big thing. And it has ruined college football.
8: It really has taken the pureness out of the game entirely because the NCAA can't make up their mind of what rule they want to stick with. And then you get all these courts involved trying to make changes, and then they're just stuck in the same spot.
3: But, you know, I got to thinking about that. And, you know, you don't want to blow up the whole NCAA. But if they did, when you think about it, the SEC is sort of its own, like, world. So I think we would be fine, even if, you know, if we did decide to pull out.
8: I think there's a way it works, especially from just a pure college football perspective, because especially in this area, like, it's such a big deal. Like, SEC football is everything. But I think they would need a little bit of help. But they definitely have the talent and the media to be able to do it.
3: Well, I think so. I mean, and that's what you're going to need. You're going to need the TV contracts. And, you know, SEC has those. And you've got probably, I would say the SEC is the most loyal fan base in all of college sports.
8: Completely agree. And ESPN has that big TV contract, as you mentioned, backing them up.
3: Maybe Big Ten.
8: Yeah, Big Ten's right up there with them.
3: Right up there, yeah. So, but again, if that happens, if the SEC were to pull out, I still think there's got to be a place for the University of Memphis in the SEC world. It makes no sense why they're not.
8: They've got to find a way to either find a way to the SEC, ACC, Big 12, something.
3: Got to. I like SEC, though. I think that'd be a lot of fun. All right, we got to take a break here, folks. 901-260-5926. We'll be right back. We're halfway through the year, but there's still plenty of time to change how you feel by the end of it. Right now in July, maybe you're feeling frustrated. It's hot, your clothes fit tighter than you'd like, and you're tired of avoiding pictures or saying, you know what, I'll start the diet next week. But imagine this, just 1 month from now, in August, you could already be sleeping better, feeling more energy during the day, and noticing that your clothes are fitting a little looser. By September, you may be looking in the mirror, just inches and pounds going down on the scale. By October and November, those small changes can really start adding up. Instead of dreading the holidays, you could be walking into family gatherings feeling good and ready to be in those family pics. And I know because I've been there, and you can do this, just like so many of our listeners.
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13: This is a Bloomberg Money Minute. The U.S. labor market is holding up. Just 187,000 first-time jobless claims filed last week. That's the fewest in 1 week since 1969. But Wall Street took a beating today after oil prices soared to $92 a barrel as the U.S. war against Iran expanded into the Red Sea, and on jitters about whether massive investments by tech companies in AI, like Alphabet's planned $205 billion this year, will pay off. By the closing bell, the Dow is down 507 points. That's a

0: for the Pledge of Allegiance. 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
1: The KCRG TV9 First Alert Forecast. Mostly cloudy tonight with a low near 59. Winds are out of the south-southeast at 5 to 10. Tomorrow, mostly cloudy, slight chance of a morning shower with a high near 76. Winds are out of the south at 10 to 20. Tomorrow night, partly cloudy with a low near 64. I'm TV9 First Alert Storm Team meteorologist A.J. Rickman on News Talk 1540 KXEL.
2: It's 68 degrees from KXEL, where Iowa comes to talk.
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4: That's us. That's right. I love this American.
5: Yeah. Hello, everybody. Welcome to Hour 3 of the Big Show. Great to have you with us today. So we're working through something here, and so bear with us. But I wanted to circle back to an announcement we made earlier this week and just see if we can't simplify all of this for you. So here's the deal. We are a grassroots talk radio program. We do not have the power of Fox News behind us or Cumulus or iHeart. We are a mom and pop, a grassroots radio program. So we really rely on you guys to help spread the word about things that are happening on the show, which you guys have done a terrific job of over the years. And also when it comes to whenever I have a brand new book coming out, helping to promote the book. And we need your help to do that. Pre-orders especially, they've been going very, very well. And one of the things we wanted to do to sort of sweeten the pie, if you will, is to offer a special thing for those of you that pre-order the Golden Age. And here's what we're going to do. We're going to, if you pre-order between now and August 11th, if you pre-order a copy, Barnes & Noble, Amazon, Books A Million, doesn't matter where, as long as you pre-order a copy, we're going to send you an unpublished chapter of the book. There was a lot of content that we were not able to get into the book only because it was already so long. It's like, hold on. The book's kind of heavy too, Parker. It's one of those things where you could use it as a weapon, and I think it would stop a bullet, which is good in Memphis.
6: It's got thick pages.
5: Yes. So it's 315 pages. So anyway, it's a big book. And so we weren't able to get a lot of the chapters in there. So we've got some extra chapters. We're going to send you one of the unpublished chapters as a way of saying thank you for taking the time to pre-order the book. Now, if you want that chapter, we're doing this on the honor system. We're not going to ask for your receipt and all of that stuff. You know, Parker Helen was asking about it. She goes, well, people got to show us the receipt. I need to see the credit card statement.
6: You need like the credit card statement. You need the screenshot of the book. Like, gotta have something.
5: She's from almost above the Mason-Dixon line. So you know how the Yankees are. She's from Virginia. I'm going to be in such big trouble later after the show. So anyway, we're going to make it super simple. We're putting you on the trust system. We're just going to take you at your word. So as soon as you pre-order the book, give us a call. You may have already pre-ordered. And that was the big question. Todd, what if I pre-ordered, you know, a month ago? Yeah, that's okay. We're still going to send you an unpublished copy of a chapter. All you have to do is do one of two things. Give us a call. 901-260-5926. I want to say that again. It's our regular call-in number, but call us and let us know. We're going to get your email address, and we will send you the unpublished chapter. 901-260-5926. Now, some of you are listening to this program, and the radio station that maybe you're listening to us on, they delay the show. So you don't hear it noon to 3. You may hear it 3 to 6 or 6 to 9. That's okay. All you have to do, don't call because, you know, we don't make Helen work 18 hours a day normally. So all you need to do is send us an email. And you can do that info@starnsmediagroup.com. info@starnsmediagroup.com. And we will send you the unpublished chapter. So here's the deal. This is something that has never happened in conservative politics. none of a grassroots person, a grassroots author, has never gotten on the New York Times bestseller list. You can do that. All it takes is we need, I think, 10,000 sales in the opening week. 10,000 sales in the first week, and we will make the New York Times bestseller list. Only you are going to be able to make that possible. So we just want to encourage all of you to get a copy, maybe get two copies, and help us make that New York Times bestseller list. It's sort of a badge of honor in the publishing world. We've already made the Wall Street Journal bestsellers list, the Publishers Weekly bestsellers list, and USA Today bestseller list, my previous book. So we're really hoping this one does well, as well. All right. So enough of that. Again, just, get those calls in as quickly as possible so we can turn around and send you that special chapter of the book. I want to play some audio here from Senator Ted Cruz. And Senator Cruz is predicting that he knows who the 2028 presidential nominee for the Democrats is going to be. This is a fascinating, you're gonna be interested to hear this. Cut number 34, please.
7: I think she'll run for president. I don't think she will run for Senate, but I'm gonna make a prediction for you, Sean. My prediction is Comrade Mondami will be the next Democrat senator from New York, that Mondami will replace Schumer. I think Mondami is the single most powerful Democrat in the country. And I got to say, by the way, there are some Republicans that are celebrating. This is great. Our opponents are crazy. That's going to help us. I want to say for the record, I'm not celebrating. I think this is bad for the country. I think this is unhealthy. I want to see two normal parties that are not filled with crazy people who can actually do something reasonable and who actually love the country. Okay, if a Democrat likes some higher taxes and higher regulations, I don't like that. But could we start with the premise that you love America?
5: That's asking a lot for the Democrats these days. I mean, it really is. That is asking a whole lot. Now, the senator predicting that AOC is going to launch a 2028 presidential bid to be the case. And that's one of the reasons why I think AOC is making such a big stink out of taking it to the southern states. So when I saw her, and hear me on this, I'm not a big AOC fan at all, but she is a very charismatic individual. Do not underestimate her. Do not underestimate her. She came across in Memphis and she was very well received. She was not unhinged. I mean, she had the fake accent, you know, again, we're not going to leave Tennessee behind. We're not going to leave Alabama behind. We're not going to leave Mississippi behind. She left Arkansas behind. But everybody else, she's not going to leave behind. But again, I mean, that's typical. You know, Kamala Harris did the same thing. Hillary with her hot sauce and they all do it. But I'm just saying that she came across as very well put together, very photogenic. Oh gosh, why did I just remember this story? Years ago, I was interviewing Matt Gaetz before he went a little squirrely. And back before he didn't have his forehead moved back in those days. And I asked him about AOC, and he said, yeah, I date her. On air. We were on air. Yeah, I date her. I'm like, okay. But anyway, she's very photogenic. I mean, she looks good on camera. She comes across well. Pay very close attention to AOC. That's all I'm saying. Now, Zohran Mamdani, yeah, that is an interesting. I never really thought about that. The question is, will there be enough, you know, again, voters in Long Island as well as upstate New York to push back against Mamdani if he were to run for the U.S. Senate? I mean, that's the bigger question there. But I think Ted Cruz is onto something here. AOC is progressive light compared to Mamdani, who's a full-blown communist. That's the guy you got to look out for. Fortunately, he can't run for president because he wasn't born here. Of course, some would say that hasn't stopped others from running. No, I'm not going to go there. I can't go there. Can't go there today. All right, let's go to the phone lines, 901-260-5926. Mike in Memphis, Tennessee. Mike, what's on your mind?
8: Hey, greetings, Todd. You asked about issues earlier that people are concerned about, and I've got about five that are not what you've not covered them, but people that I know that are working at the polls daily, and I call them and say, what are people interested in? Because I'm thinking it's something different than what I'm hearing on the radio. The things that they're talking about in no particular order. Number one, the surveillance grid posing as a data center that's sucking up our water and our power. Number two, the prosecution of a dude for touching flaking pool liner paint when nobody that's touching children is being prosecuted. The Epstein list has not gone away. They need to be dealt with. They need to be prosecuted. Okay. Number three, Congress being ultimately controlled by foreign interests, globalist corporations, and the merger. It's okay to trade technology, but when you merge our government with another government, that's treason. I was at the VFW. I listened to people a week ago Tuesday. This is their concern. Okay. And last, we're in a war right now, just like Iraq, where we had tens of thousands of our sons and daughters fight and die, but not one Israeli got there or fought or died. And today, not one Israeli is going into Iraq or Iran. We're there, our family members, and the president, who I don't know why. I will give him the benefit of the doubt, but because he has classified the number of deaths, there's a lot of people that are concerned that there's a lot more, and they just don't want us to know about it, and they just need to shut it down, bring it home. We don't need to be over there. Is the majority. Now, these are people that normally vote Republican.
5: How many people you talk to? How many people?
8: I've got three people that are working daily.
5: Three. So you've talked to three people, and that's what most of America is concerned about, but your list.
8: No, it's just the polls here in Memphis. They're going to various polls like Collierville and Bartlett, Arlington, Millington, those polls.
5: Mm-hmm. Okay. Well, we'll see. You know, again, we'll open it up to folks and see if they share your concerns. I will say that I've heard from thousands of folks across the Mid-South, and that's how I formulated my list of, you know, what people are talking about out there. Thank you for the call. So is that it, ladies and gentlemen? Are you compelled to go and vote because of data centers and the Epstein list? I'll give him the last one. I think a lot of people are really upset and frustrated over whatever is going on in Iran. And that reminds me, yes. President Trump, this from the news engine of Fox News Channel. The U.S. completes another round of strikes on Iran as oil prices continue to rise. The president now says he is considering a massive attack on Iran, even bigger than Operation Epic Fury. This is coming from the reporting of Fox and Axios. The president has not made a decision on this and did not say when the attack may happen if he orders it. The president telling Axios in an interview, I am considering a massive attack, bigger than ever before. I am close to making a decision. We are all set for it. You know what, Mr. President? Just do it, Mr. President. Just do it. What are we waiting on? What? Seriously, what are we waiting on? If we're going to win the war, let's win the war. And if not, let's get out. Pack up and get out. So what are we waiting on here? All right, we got to take a break. 901-260-5926. Again, that number, 901-260-5926. This is the Todd Stern Show.
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9: All right, Parker, you know, President Trump yesterday in Atlanta, Marietta, Georgia, home of the Big Chicken, by the way.
5: Anybody know what the Big Chicken stands for? You know, what is the Big Chicken? Don't say, Parker. This is for our audience to guess. The Big Chicken. If you know, give us a call, 901-260-5926. Anyway, the president in Marietta, Georgia, the home of the Big Chicken, I'm assuming it's still there, the Big Chicken, not the president, he's back in Washington. The president asking all Americans to call Senator John Thune's office and ask respectfully to pass the Save America Act. So, Parker, look, I don't believe in asking our audience to do anything that we have not done ourselves. So, Parker, I think we need to go ahead and call Senator Thune's office right now. What do you think?
6: I'm in favor of this.
5: All right. So here's the number, 202-224-2321. I'm dialing now. Hold on. Let's see if...
15: Hi, this is Senator John Thune. Thank you for calling my office. If you would like to leave me a message, please press 1. If you would like to hear general information about office locations and services, please press 2. If you'd like to speak to a member of my staff, please press 3.
5: Oh, 3. All right, we're going to press 3 here.
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0: 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We are currently...
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0: 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I appreciate you calling. We will get back to you as soon as possible.
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1: Hi, Senator Thune. This is Todd Starnes from the Todd Starnes Radio Show. Hope you're doing well, respectfully. President Trump asked that we call you, and so we're doing that right now. We have Helen and Parker and Ian here as well. They say hello. Senator, we respectfully urge you to get the Save America Act passed. It is beyond time, Senator, so we really hope you do that, because right now, the Senate, you guys are about as popular as a lettuce gordita wrap at the Taco Bell. So, respectfully, Senator Thune, please get this done. Thank you. Have a lovely day, sir. All right, so there you go. Was I respectful enough?
3: You did great.
1: I mean, I want to say on the message that you're about as popular as explosive diarrhea, but, you know, that's about the gist of it right there.
3: Yeah, you were smart going the lettuce instead of diarrhea there.
1: Yeah, you know, because then you know what happens. One of the staffers, they're going to get it, and they're going to leak it, and the next thing you know, Starnes accuses Thune of explosive diarrhea or something like that. You know how these people are. Unbelievable. So look, folks, there you go. We did it, and we want you to do it as well. 202-224-2321. Why don't they have somebody answering the phones? I mean, that's what we pay them to do. And what's up with, what is it, 8, 9, 10 phone rings before anybody picks up? Come on, man. You got to do better than that. All right, we got to take a break here. 901-260-5926. 901-260-5926. Again, pick up the phone, call Senator Thune's office. We've got his information on our website, toddstarnes.com. It's very simple, very easy for you to check out. Again, toddstarnes.com. All right, hang tight, everybody. More coming up in just a minute.

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1: Hello, Iowa. This is Michael Swanger, owner of Iowa History Journal. 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
0: Jacob Schick was born in Ottumwa on September 16th of 1877. He served in the Army in the Philippines in the late 1800s and early 1900s and returned to service during World War I, eventually becoming a lieutenant colonel. In between those Army stints, Schick staked mining claims in Alaska and Canada. During one particularly cold winter there, with temperatures reaching 40 degrees below zero, he noticed he had a difficult time trying to shave with a conventional razor and shaving cream. Due to an ankle injury, he had to remain in camp alone for several months, and it was during that time he first thought of the idea of a shaver that could be used without water or lather, a dry shaver. But when he returned to the continental U.S. after the war, no one was interested in his idea of a dry shaver. So in 1921, he invented a new type of safety razor, inspired by the Army repeating rifle. The magazine repeating razor had replacement blades stored in the handle, ready to be fed into shaving position without fear of a cut from a sharp blade. But Jacob Schick did not give up on his original idea, and on July 23, 1929, he received a patent for the first electric razor, one which would shave without water or lather. He was so confident that the product would be a success, he sold his interest in the magazine repeating razor company and founded a new one to produce and sell Schick electric razors. He also invented a boat for use in shallow water and an improved pencil sharpener. But Ottumwa's Jacob Schick is probably best known for inventing the first electric razor, which received its patent on this date
2: in 1929.
0: And that's Iowa Almanac for July 23rd. Follow us on Twitter at Iowa Almanac. I'm Jeff Stein on News Talk 1540 KXEL.
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7: The Democratic Socialists of America launching its new platform filled with far-left proposals. It's called Workers Deserve More. Abdul Al-Sayed is a Democratic candidate for Senate in Michigan.
8: It means finally taxing billionaires their wealth so we have the money that we need to invest in the things that we need and deserve in this country.
7: Francesca Hong, a self-identified Democratic socialist running for governor of Wisconsin, says Republicans are likely to attack with political labels.
9: Whoever the Democratic nominee is, they're going to call Democratic candidates socialists, communists. Whatever they need to distract us from the fact that our movement is building working class people power.
7: Democratic socialists have gotten a great deal of attention after the election of Zoran Mamdani to be New York City mayor. Grace Mauser, co-chair of the New York City Democratic Socialist Group, says it's time for mainstream Democrats to welcome them. Mike Emanuel, Fox News.
10: 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Mostly cloudy tonight with a low near 59. Winds are out of the south-southeast at 5 to 10. Tomorrow, mostly cloudy, slight chance of a morning shower with a high near 76. Winds are out of the south at 10 to 20. Tomorrow night, partly cloudy with a low near 64. I'm TV9 First Alert Storm Team meteorologist A.J. Rickman on News Talk 1540 KXEL.
0: Currently, it's 66 degrees on the Voice of Eastern Iowa.
11: All right, let's go to Angie in Georgia, listening to us on WDUN. Hi, Angie, what's on your mind?
12: Hey, Todd, long time no hear, sweetheart. I'm the one that always rants with you. I've won your books like 10 times in the last year. I don't even know if you remember me. And the reason I'm letting you know is you always tell people to call their senators and things like that and call their representatives. This is an ongoing issue. Nobody will answer their phones. Nobody is there to answer their phones. We've tried John Kennedy in Louisiana, tried his local offices, his Washington, D.C. offices. We don't even bother with Warnock or Ossoff. We're doing the polls. We're working with the GOP here in Georgia, and we're going to be poll people for the Senate, and we're also doing the door knocking.
11: Senate
12: race.
11: My apologies.
12: We were on the Trump train. We were on the Trump train the whole time at Cash Patel and all them.
11: Oh, yes.
12: And just to let the America know, they need to stand up because you got a voicemail, you got another voicemail. Then when you email them, they go into spam. So where is our tax dollars really going? Nobody will answer their phone. Nobody.
11: Angie.
12: No representatives, no senators, nobody.
11: Yeah, no, it's a great point you raise, and that angers me. That because now they don't want to talk to you. You know, they hire staff, and here's the deal. If you're just going to send everybody to voicemail, why do you need an office staff?
12: That's right. So I'm fed up with all of it. I'm trying to get Ossoff and Warnock out of here. They need to go. And if the Republicans don't start what they're starting, it's just gonna end up a rat race.
11: No, you're right. Angie, I appreciate you calling, but I have to tell you, Angie, you made my heart skip just a beat because you said you were working the polls, and I didn't know what you were talking about right away. So you got to make sure you qualify that, the political polls.
12: Sweetheart, if they want to see a 60-year-old woman on a poll, by all means, let them pay it.
11: just don't throw out your back. That's, you got to watch that. Oh, my word. Angie, it's good hearing from you. Take care. Wow. Hey, you got to love Georgia. You got to love Georgia. I really don't want to talk about this story that we're going to talk. I really don't. But it is making, I mean, it's all anybody's talking about. And it's a fascinating story. So, look, I'm just going to read the headline here from thechristianpost.com. Pastors and pundits torch Fox News host vulgar attack on Christian journalist. Pack of creepy weirdos. Now, this is the story as it's been unfolding, and it seems to be getting bigger and bigger. It's sort of like, I don't know, snowballing. So Guy Benson, who's one of the people on Fox News, and he and his husband have a brand new baby girl. And, you know, the media goes nuts over all of this. And they're just, especially the conservative media, and they're so excited. Now, Fox News, you have to understand, has fully embraced, you know, transgenderism. They've got the Jenner, formerly known as Bruce, on their network, and they honor pronouns the whole nine yards. If you go to foxnews.com and you read any of their stories, they honor the preferred pronouns, all of that. So anyway, people were upset about this, and they came after Guy Benson for purchasing a baby. Daily Wire reporter, I'm reading from the Christian Post story here, Daily Wire reporter and commentator Megan Basham drew the ire of Fox News and host Kennedy. Kennedy is the one on, she used to be one of the MTV folks. She and I are the same age. Kennedy went after Basham because Basham weighed in on a viral New York Post story regarding Guy Benson announcing that he and his husband had welcomed a baby girl. There was no mention of the child's mother. Basham writing this, Benson is an incisive pundit, but there's nothing conservative about deliberately creating motherless children. She went on to say, I pray Benson and those like him on the right would consider what they are telling the world about how unnecessarily they believe mothers, or if we're talking about two women, fathers are to the needs of children. Because that is what they're declaring when they create these children through the surrogacy process, that mothers and fathers serve no specific purpose. Kennedy replied to this on X saying, bless your heart, Megan, while you're at it, go replace the batteries in your vibrator. Oh, my. Well, Kennedy's post prompted a torrent of backlash from Christians and other conservatives. Federalist senior editor John Daniel Davidson said, what a pack of creepy weirdos they have over at Fox News. Who talks like this? And who honestly thinks it's normal and healthy for a gay couple to purchase children through surrogacy? Creeps, that's who. Anyone who isn't morally insane knows that surrogacy should be illegal. Evangelist Justin Peters said, when people have no intelligent rebuttal, they turn to low-browed gutter language. Jenna Ellis. Here we go. Conservative Christian attorney Jenna Ellis denounced Kennedy's post as a disgusting comment that totally misses the point, like, quote, most of your vulgar commentary. She went on to say that Kennedy officiated Guy's gay wedding, and that's why she's defending him, because she's defending herself too. It's all in on the degeneracy. It's her brand. This is the direct quote from Jenna Ellis. Then you've got Blaze, columnist and podcasters weighing in, Daily Wire people weighing in. Everybody's really fired up about all of this. And people have been asking my opinion. And I want to say this about Fox News. And this needs to be said. It's not the Trinity Broadcasting Network. It's not Daystar. It's not a religious television network. It's a conservative news channel. That's what Fox is. They're not a church. And it seems as though a lot of people on social media are somehow shocked to discover that conservative cable news only embraces a superficial view of Christianity. So what Fox News is doing is something what I call Jesus light. So, for example, these are the stories that just really jazz them up. Oh, wait. What is it earlier in the show? Who was it? Who was it that said, what do the young people say? Do they get jazzed up? Okay, I think they say that back in, like, the 50s. But anyway, what really gets them going are not stories about theology. It's stuff like Christian celebrity news or contemporary Christian artist or faith trends. But when it comes to, like, the social issues, the biblical values, what the Bible says about X, Y, or Z, they will run away from that. And that's the dirty little secret that Republican politicos and conservative media, they loathe the beliefs of evangelical Christians. They do. I've seen this play out time and time again. Even when I was at Fox News, they actually launched the whole, you know, I mean, if you want to look at the Pride Month celebrations, you ought to see how they celebrate at Fox News headquarters. I mean, they pull out all the stops. Years ago, when I was still there, they had a transgender, they had a dude come out and announce that he was a woman, and one of the ladies on staff actually made a big to-do about personally inviting him into the ladies' room. And you're sitting there, and you're watching all this, and you're like, I had to laugh, because a lot of people think that Fox News is like the great defender of the faith, when in fact, they're not, because they're not supposed to be. That's not their role. That's not their job. However, on the other side of the equation here, Fox has been using their platform to advance their own version of theology, and that seems to be okay. I mean, the New York Post did the story, posted the photos, owned by the same corporation that owns Fox News, and that's their right to do. They have every right to do that. They have every right to promote those things. But my question is, do the viewers not have a right at that point to step in and say, hey, wait a second, I don't agree with this? Apparently, they don't, according to Kennedy. Apparently, they don't. Fox just wants you to shut up and watch their news channel. And by the way, that's the same kind of treatment. For example, very rarely will you see pro-life stories on Fox News, and there's a reason for that, because they believe that's already a settled issue, so they will not cover it. And that's the mentality when it comes to the culture war issues. Once the Supreme Court ruled on marriage, that was it. It was over. There was no more debate, which is why a lot of the religious liberty organizations have a hard time getting booked on Fox News Channel shows nowadays. But then you have this, you'll have the host get up there, and the host are like, I don't know what the, maybe you've seen this, but it's not natural. When they talk about their faith, they'll be in the middle of a story, and they'll just casually mention, oh yes, I love Jesus. And it's like, well, that's great, but what does that have to do with what you're talking about? And it's almost like the old Trinity Broadcasting Network. You guys remember that? So it's just all very strange. So what do you, I mean, it's just strange bedfellows, if you will. No, there's no pun there, but I would probably need to say pardon me, but it is. It's strange bedfellows, the whole thing. So anyway, Fox and all the other guys, they use the evangelicals for ratings, and the Republicans use them for votes. As a matter of fact, when the RNC was meeting back in 2024, they were meeting and they watered down the party platform and a lot of these big culture war issues. And I'm one of these guys that for me, I have my personal beliefs, and I also understand, and I have my political beliefs, and my religious beliefs flavor and influence everything I believe politically. By and large, I would say that I agree with most of the party platform, but it troubled me when the Republicans went out of their way not only to water down the language on pro-life, but to threaten conservatives that were in the room when it was being done. So am I surprised by all the, I guess I am surprised by all the hullabaloo that this story is creating, because it's always seemed to me the bigger problem in America, and hear me on this, the bigger problem in America is actually heterosexual marriages that end up in divorce. That, to me, is the bigger problem in America. You get that figured out, well, you may end up solving a lot of problems in this country. But nobody wants to talk about that on the Christian side of the ledger. You know why? Because that hits too close for home for a lot of Christians who have been divorced once, twice, three times. They're more than happy to go after, you know, gay marriage or whatever. But don't be talking about the heterosexual marriages that all end in divorce. That apparently is not permitted. So anyway, it is what it is. But again, is Fox News trying to advance a narrative? You better darn well believe they are. All right, got to take a break. 901-260-5926. That's 901-260-5926. This is the Todd Stern Show.
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11: We're halfway through the year, but there's still plenty of time to change how you feel by the end of it. 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
7: News. I'm Ted Lindner. Thursday is the 13th consecutive night of U.S. airstrikes against Iran. President Trump says Iran's not ready to make a deal with the U.S. as the midterms get closer and is making new threats.
16: The president also tells Axios about Iran. I am considering a massive attack, bigger than ever before. I am close to making a decision. We are all set for it.
7: Fox's Peter Ducey. President Trump going to deliver remarks at Senator Lindsey Graham's funeral next week at the National Cathedral in Washington. Graham died back on July 11th and he was 71 years old. And federal health officials investigating a new outbreak involving the diarrhea-causing parasite Cyclospora.
17: The outbreak included 72 people as of Wednesday. The Food and Drug Administration has not yet identified which products are linked to the illnesses, and officials have not said where the cases are located, but the FDA has been testing lettuce samples from Taylor Farms.
7: Fox's John Saucier. 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
18: This is a Bloomberg Money Minute. A strong earnings report and an upbeat forecast from chipmaker Intel after today's closing bell, thanks to a surge in spending on AI data centers. But earlier on Wall Street, a spike in the price of oil and worries about big tech companies overspending on AI, with Alphabet saying it'll spend at least $205 billion just this year on AI. Well, that sent stocks tumbling. The Dow down 507 points, 1% lower. The Nasdaq down 553. That's a more than 2% slide. The S&P down 91. That's a 1.25% loss. And oil 6% higher to $92 a barrel as the U.S. war against Iran expanded into the Red Sea. The National Highway Traffic Safety Administration will begin work on new federal rules for automakers to make sure that in a crash or any time a car loses power, like an EV, the doors can still be opened. And the fast food chicken war is heating up again. Burger King testing out a line of flame-grilled chicken sandwiches at select locations. Tom Busby, Bloomberg Radio.
11: All right, welcome back, everybody. It is the Todd Stearns Radio Show. Here is some audio. I want to play this from Michael Cloud, Congressman Michael Cloud. He is blasting the Smithsonian because they don't have a copy of Thomas Paine's Common Sense in the library there at the National or the Smithsonian bookstore. Cut number 29, please.
19: What would you say is the most influential book in American history?
20: So if I may go back to your second question.
19: What would you say is the most influential book in
20: American history? May I go back to your second question?
19: You can answer the one I just asked you.
20: Well, as a historian, it's probably hard to choose which is the most influential book in the United States history, but I can tell you what's the most influential document, and that is the Declaration of Independence, which appears in different ways
19: most
20: at least
19: influential
20: four
19: book.
20: Or five times.
19: The founders quoted one book more than any other book.
20: The founders were very well read, and as you know, Thomas Jefferson's library became the core of the Library of
19: Congress. Yes, and that book would have been the Bible. Secondly, would have been Common Sense by Thomas Paine. Now, I went to the bookstore. I couldn't find Common Sense in the bookstore. I did find, these books. Here's George Takei. It rhymes with Takei. A book in which he talks about, you know, one young man lusting after another. I'm not sure why this is in our American History Museum in the kids section, mind you. That's you think is important to have in the American History Museum?
20: So George Takei, as you know, the actor from Star Trek, was incarcerated during World War II as the result of Executive Order 906. And his children's book, I think, is a beautiful
19: story. Who made the decision to put that in there but not Common Sense?
11: Great question, and I hope we get to the bottom of all of that. By the way, if you missed our interview we did with Michael Gonzalez from the Heritage Foundation, he actually testified at that hearing. He was seated right next to that woman. Please go to our website, toddstearns.com, download our free podcast, and you'll be able to hear all of that that conversation. It is worth the listen. As Michael Gonzalez explains what's really going on and why the Smithsonian is so hell-bent on erasing our history. By the way, I want to give a big shout-out to Barrett Media, Jason Barrett, and writer Christina Carroll. They sat down with me a few days ago for an in-depth conversation interview about radio, about my new book, The Golden Age, and really the future of America. We're going to talk more about this on tomorrow's show, Open Line Friday, but we'll post a link to that over on the website as well. The title of the story from Barrett Media, How Todd Stearns is Blending Memphis Culture into National Radio. And it's a fun read, and they were very kind and had some very nice things to say about us and the show. And we certainly appreciate Jason Barrett, one of the great industry leaders when it comes in and when it comes to broadcast journalism. So anyway, you can also read that at BarrettMedia.com as well. All right, it has been a while. It's just been a weird day, a busy day. We're going to do it all over again tomorrow. Open Line Friday, we have some great guests lined up. There are more attacks on female athletes, and we're going to tell you about that. We have some great exclusive interviews coming up on tomorrow's program. And also, perhaps a chance for you to win a copy of my brand new book. And we'll tell you all about that as well coming up. ToddStearns.com. 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All right, everybody, get out there. Stay cool, America. Crank up that AC. Put a few extra ice cubes in the Dr. Pepper. You're going to need it, everybody. 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
2: Night of strikes. I'm Sue Guzman, Fox News. A new round of explosions reported across Iran as the U.S. launched a fresh wave of strikes. CENTCOM says the attacks, designed to further diminish threats to commercial shipping, are now complete.
3: The U.S. carries out a 13th consecutive night of strikes, with the U.S. warning that the IRGC-led government will suffer the consequences for its actions and those perpetrated by its proxies like the Houthis over in the Red Sea.

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1: Oh, yes, it is, my friends. What is up? Welcome into it. The next generation in conservative talk radio. It's what we're here. It's what we do each and every day. We're going to carpe diem all over this place. You can see the light at the end of the tunnel for your pre-Friday celebration. Greatest day of the entire week, and I'm so excited that you're joining us. We have plenty to cover today. Congress in their mad dash to get the heck out of D.C. Are they getting enough done? We'll break that one down for you here in just a moment. First and foremost, as usual, welcome into it. Broadcasting out of the heart of the nation in Wichita, Kansas, on our flagship radio station, the Big Talker KQAM. But we are all over the country on so many great radio stations, doing our thing.
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1: Like we do every single day here on the show. Jim Pfaff, the Conservative Caucus, he'll be joining us at the bottom of the hour. We'll get the latest in Washington, D.C., the update on the votes from the insider trading bill. If you missed yesterday's program, highly recommend you go back to the podcast and check that one out on any of your favorite podcasting sites at The Voice of Reason with Andy Hoosier. We had the Epoch Times that was broadcasting from Washington at the Capitol building as many of those votes were wrapping up. So we were one of the first ones to cover that yesterday. That was awesome.
3: We love it.
1: Yeah. So now we'll do some analysis with that with Jim Pfaff at the bottom of the hour on the Insider Trading Bill, the Save America Act, Reconciliation Bill 3.0, and a lot of the hearings that are going on in Congress, which I want to get to here in just a moment. That being said, the Save America Act is still lingering, and I give major props to House Republicans who have said that there will be no bill that goes through their chamber in the House of Representatives without the Save America Act attached to it. Because we're going to get it done. They are adamant that we are going to pass the Save America Act. No matter what cost, no matter how long it takes, we're going to do it. Even if it causes the stagnation of other bills, or we have to attach the Save America Act to it in some fashion. Including, by the way, that Reconciliation Bill 3.0 that they are working on. It's not going to be apparently as big as what we would like it to be. Look, if you're going to do a reconciliation bill, then do it. As conservatives and Republicans, we're not the biggest fans of reconciliation bills anyways in general, because we like to talk about issues on a kind of a line item issue. We do this issue and then we do this issue to cram it all into one and then, you know, say that if you don't support it, then you hate children. You know, that's kind of what we've heard for a while. It's the rhetoric that I think a lot of people are really frustrated about. But if we're going to do a reconciliation bill, then literally just throw everything you can in it. And I've said that before, the Trump agenda, codifying the Trump agenda of the past year, of the 300 executive orders that he's done, codify all of it. Just throw everything you can into it, make it a major, double the size of the one big beautiful bill from 2025, and let's see where we go. Apparently, that's not going to be the case. It's going to be a bit smaller. We're not addressing health care reform. We're not repealing Obamacare. And in my opinion, that's a major loss. They are, however, according to the Epoch Times, when we chatted with them yesterday, part of the reconciliation bill could be some of the financing for the Save America Act as at least an option for states to take a hold of with some federal funding that allows it to be in a reconciliation bill that's dealing with budgets and financial issues, and therefore you don't need the 60-vote threshold in the U.S. Senate by making it an optionary type of thing for states to buy into to help provide some funding for a Save America Act voter ID type of program that we can initiate at the federal level. So it's a good start, not quite where we want it to be. We'll see what the Senate does over the next week before they're out next week. But speaking of the U.S. Senate,
0: what's trending today?
1: There was the press conference earlier today with Caroline Leavitt, the press secretary, talking about the impatience that's growing among the White House staffers and President Donald Trump himself with the lack of the passage of the SAVE Act. And honestly, the lack of passage of, well, anything in the Senate with John Thune that just tries to wipe his hands clean, and he's kind of like the Pontius Pilate here. I don't know. I'm wiping my hands clean. There's nothing I can do. Sorry.
4: Look, the president spoke about this directly yesterday. His patience is running out. He wants to see as much of the Save America passed as possible by the August recess. He knows that's what the American people want to see passed. He was just traveling on the road yesterday, spoke about this, and there was very loud applause from the people in the audience, the everyday Americans, because voter ID is common sense. They want proof of citizenship in our elections, and the president feels very strongly about that. And I would just add, you know, the American people elected overwhelmingly Republicans to lead not just this White House, but also the House and the Senate. The House did its job. The Senate needs to do its job,
1: too. Step up, ma'am. Let's get her done. We got 1 week left. Let's get it done as much as we can. Put a vote up. Let people vote. And when Republicans vote against the Save America Act that has overwhelming support with over 80% of Americans, Republicans, Democrats, independents alike, everybody supporting the idea of voter ID, when you go on the record saying, no, I do not want to implement this, one of the very few bipartisan supports of both sides of the aisle to support this kind of concept, if you go on record and vote no, then you're going to have a hard time explaining that to your constituency. Put them up for the vote. Why not? Why do we only put things on the House or the Senate floor knowing that it's going to pass and we don't do it until we know that it's actually going to pass? Put people on the record, man. It's not that hard. John Thune, unfortunately, is still a rhino establishment, wishy-washy Republican that's scared of his own shadow. And I thought the Republican Party had, for the most part, moved past that thanks to someone like President Donald Trump. Very crazy stuff. All right, let's shift gears to
0: what's trending today.
1: I want to go over to the House side for just a moment. Ongoing hearings and committee hearings going on in the House right now with different organizations. As you know, what was it, yesterday, 2 days ago, they were interviewing the Smithsonian Museum to talk about some of the DEI that had infiltrated into them, the rewriting of history to some degree, the DEI that they apparently still had within their organization, which is really unfortunate, and some of the secrets that they were keeping from us because, well, apparently institutions feel like they need to keep secrets from us because we're just the children that cannot handle particular bits of information. Well, I think it was yesterday, maybe today, they were interviewing the American Bar Association, and can you imagine how that one went?
2: Say what?
1: Now, here's what I have to say. If you are a lawyer and you are a member of the American Bar Association, then you have failed miserably in keeping that organization unbiased and middle of the road as an attorney. I get it. Attorneys are, and I'm saying this in very general terms, so if you are a lawyer and you have your degree, I'm maybe talking about you directly. We'll see. But if you're trying to be impartial, unbiased, middle of the road, just interpreting law and being a lawyer as you are, then you guys are failing miserably. I'm just throwing it out there, man. Failing miserably. The president of the American Bar Association, you want to talk about one of the most progressive, woke individuals that could not answer a simple question. It was unbelievable listening to some of this hearing. Now, you can ask the question, Andy, why does it matter? And why are they interviewing them in the first place? Which I want to address both of those questions. But it starts off with some of the comments that were made during this interview from Congressman Jim Jordan asking the questions to the president of the ABA.
3: Do you take any partisan positions as the American Bar Association?
5: The ABA takes position when our House of Delegates...
3: The association opposes any law that restricts abortion. This came out after the Dobbs decision. That's pretty partisan.
1: All right, so hold on. Just real quickly, why would... I'm not a lawyer, so if you are part of the ABA, reach out to me. You can send me an email on our website, HoosierReason.com. Send me an email. Why would an official stance from the American Bar Association, why would they need to take a stance on abortion? Why would you need to do that? Like, what would be the purpose and the motive for the American Bar Association that literally just sets the standard to say that you're allowed to practice law in the United States? Why would there need to be a stance on a social issue like abortion? Why would you need to take a stance on DEI, diversity, equity, and inclusion, which we're trying to get rid of and the Trump administration wanting to get rid of, which is why we're asking these questions, why it's important for us to actually have these committee hearings right now? Because if the federal government is going to be funding particular programs, if the federal government is going to be giving out certain grants to different institutions and organizations, if we're going to try and rid ourselves of the ESG, if you don't remember the ESG, environmental, social, and governmental diversity, whatever garbage they tried to put out there, that was put under the Biden administration, that essentially said they were trying to create a social credit score, and they were doing it by default through businesses, by saying that you have to abide by and have a diversity office for diversity within your company. You have to follow certain social check marks. You have to go through environmental check marks. And if you don't, you're not going to get government grants. You're not going to be allowed to open bank accounts. You're not going to be allowed to do X, Y, and Z, and essentially shun you out of society as a private entity that didn't do the bidding of the federal government. This is still under the radar here. This is below the surface. While the Trump administration has set the guidelines that we're not doing DEI, we're not doing the woke agenda, we're not doing ESG, we're not promoting this diversity garbage, we're trying to get rid of affirmative action, we want there to be an equal playing field for everybody with an equal opportunity, not an equal outcome. The reason these hearings are important in the House, because you can say, well, what's the point? We're trying to address and pass all these other bills. It's important because if we're going to be supporting them, and if we're going to be giving money to them, and if we're going to be using the ABA as kind of the standard for the legal credibility in this nation, we kind of have to understand where they're coming from, right? And if they're just going off doing their own thing, then we realize they're not really as credible as what they say.
3: The American Bar Association opposes detention of individuals who are here illegally. Any migrants who break our immigration laws, you oppose detention. Those sound pretty partisan positions to me. Would you agree?
5: The ABA takes positions by our House of Delegates, which is made up of 600 lawyers from across the country. When we take positions, we do so based on the information that we believe is...
3: How about men and women sports? Do you have a position on that?
5: I don't have a list of all of our...
3: I'll read from the American Bar Association, adopted by the House of Delegates, August 9th, 2021 resolution. The American Bar Association opposes any federal, state, local, territorial, tribal regulation or policy that prohibits transgender students from participating in athletics in accordance with their gender identity. Sounds like you're for men and women's sports to me.
1: It's so wild. Why would they even need to take a stance on these issues? Again, when she's like, oh, well, we have 600 people that vote on these policy decisions and stances. Why would you have to do that in the first place? I don't get it. Maybe it's because I haven't gone through law school, so I'm not as smart as some of them legal experts out there. I tell you what, like maybe that's all it is. But as you're the ones that are trying to train lawyers, for you to have this type of curriculum to be like, well, you're going to be a lawyer, but you better follow these kind of policy guidelines, and this is what we stand for, I'm going to give you the double-barreled middle finger. It's time to reset the whole system, man. Right? It's just time to hit the reset button and say, you just because you've gone through the American Bar Association does not mean that you are more qualified than anybody else. It kind of means that you're just brainwashed and kind of an idiot. And I don't mean that as any lawyer that's listening to the program that's gone through the ABA. I'm saying that if you are part of that system, what are you doing to get rid of this garbage? Because if you just go along with it, then you are part of the problem, right? I mean, for golly, Congressman Brandon Gill, who's a rock star on these issues, really called her out for some other issues, too.
2: Ms. Banky, according to the ABA's website, quote, all of us have implicit biases. Would you agree with that statement?
5: The ABA believes that diversity, equity, and inclusion improves the practice.
2: Would you agree with the statement that, quote, all of us have implicit biases from the ABA's website?
5: The ABA believes that diversity in all of
2: its
5: realms
2: is important. Is
5: that a yes?
2: Can I take that? It's a yes or no question. Do you believe that all of us have implicit biases, as your website says?
5: The ABA looks to remove barriers and examine.
2: That's not my question, ma'am. Do you believe that all of us have implicit biases?
5: I've expressed what the ABA is doing.
1: I can't do it. How stupid. I mean, this is truly like a political statement. We stand for diversity. Okay. Do you think that we have a bias, a implicit bias, meaning that it's just in our nature to have a bias regardless, and therefore all of us are automatically racist? This is the mindset that all of us are just automatically racist. We're automatically bigoted against somebody else, and we have to be untrained of that from the woke ideology. This is still festering in society right now.
0: This is the Voice of Reason with Andy Hoosier.
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11: Scientists are developing materials that could help reduce long-term plastic waste by integrating biology directly into manufacturing. Researchers have created what they call a living plastic, a material containing engineered biological components that remain dormant during normal use. When exposed to specific triggers, those components break the material down from within, degrading completely within 2 weeks with no microplastics. According to Interesting Engineering, the technology could eventually provide new options for packaging, manufacturing, and waste management. Rather than remaining in landfills for decades, the material is designed to dismantle itself when directed. I'm Ken Chester.
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0: 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This is the voice of reason with Andy Hoosier.
1: Yeah, welcome back into the program. I'm not feisty today. I'm just annoyed. I guess that's how we sum up the content today. Golly, these people are absolutely insane. And by the way, it's really important, and we'll get to that in a minute, on what it means at a statewide level across the country, because this American Bar Association, these people are absolutely insane. I do want to tell you about my friends over at Americans for Prosperity. Now is the time, right now. We've been talking about it for months and months and months, about the fact that we're working on Reconciliation Bill 3.0, and we're working on the affordability agenda, and we have an opportunity to address these issues. Will Congress do it? That's up to you. America's largest grassroots organization, AFP, they're working with you and I, the everyday Americans, to make sure the affordability agenda is priority number one for our elected officials. That means permitting reform, energy dominance, tax cuts, deregulations, healthcare reform, and so much more. 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And as they're working on these things for the next week, really for the House members, like today or tomorrow as they're on the way out, work on this stuff. Make sure they're aware of it and make sure they're addressing the affordability agenda. 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Let's bring in the golden age of America with our friends over at AFP, and let's do it today. All right. So bring it here briefly to the home front in the state of Kansas, where I'm based out of. And for other states, you may need to assist us with this one. We have a constitutional amendment on our primary ballot that's set for Tuesday, August 4th here in Kansas, where we are voting to change the way that we nominate our state Supreme Court justices. Because right now, do you want to know? And this is really crazy. Missouri, you're going to get this because this is known as the Missouri style. So we base it off of you. I don't know why we did that, but it's kind of stupid. We right now in Kansas, the way we nominate our state Supreme Court justices is that we have a nominating commission that are, I forget, six or eight, I forget. There's a number of people that are lawyers through the Bar Association and a number of quote-unquote citizens that are on this commission. They nominate three candidates, and those three candidates then go to the governor, and the governor chooses one of those three, and then poof, they're all of a sudden a member of the state Supreme Court. That doesn't make a whole lot of sense. How in the world does that have any transparency or a reflection of the state that you reside in, whether it's Kansas or elsewhere? We are changing that because we are tired of the politics and the bias from the Bar Association and from elitist lawyers that have no clue about common sense, are completely unrelatable to the average American, and for us here in Kansas, the average Kansan, when we have a relatively conservative state, but yet we have one of the most radicalized left-wing state Supreme Courts in the nation, and by the way, has the number one most overturned cases that went up to the U.S. Supreme Court that overturned cases by decisions of our state Supreme Court. And our U.S. Supreme Court has made some pretty snarky comments about how dumb our Supreme Court justices have been. That's how bad things are here in Kansas. We're changing that, by the way, with our constitutional amendment to go to an actual election where they campaign like everybody else, like more than, 22, 23 states around the country do, to where we would actually vote on our state Supreme Court nominees. That would be the best way to do it. That's how we do that. But imagine, as we hear about these American Bar Association, this is a prime example of how biased that lawyers and attorneys are in the nation. And again, maybe not all of them, but if you do have your accreditation through the American Bar Association, what are you doing to fix this problem? What are you doing to have the president up there and just completely play games about when asked based on the standards and based on the platform of the American Bar Association saying that you have implicit biases that you need to be re-deprogrammed and reprogrammed out of to get rid of? How is it that you can sit there and say that, well, we're going to have these stances on abortion issues and diversity issues and affirmative action issues that we're going to stand on and actually hold as a platform for the American Bar Association? That makes no sense to me at all whatsoever. Why would we allow that? We got to start changing this stuff. As we try to get rid of these things out of society because of these standards from the Trump administration, you can realize and start to see how difficult it is to rid ourselves of this ideology because it's been so ingrained in so many institutions. They're riding out the Trump administration, waiting for him to leave, and they can try to keep doing what they're doing, and we're not going to let that happen.
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3: This is the Iowa Business Report Thursday edition, presented by Iowa History Journal. The July-August issue features a cover story on the famous novel and film State Fair, set in Iowa. More at iowahistoryjournal.com. If no budget or continuing resolution is passed by Congress by the end of September, another government shutdown will occur. U.S. Senator Charles Grassley told me he is optimistic that something will be done to prevent that.
4: What we can hope for is that we get a bipartisan agreement to have what we call a continuing resolution. Now, the ideal thing to do would be to do what Senator Lankford of Oklahoma has been trying to get done for several years now. He would have an automatic continuing resolution so that when you get to September 30th, you don't have the appropriation bills passed. You wouldn't have to pass a separate continuing resolution. You'd just continue to operate government in the new fiscal year at last year's level of expenditure until we got the new appropriation bills passed and signed by the president. It costs money to shut the government down. It costs money to open the government up. And when we have all these fiscal problems, we shouldn't be wasting the taxpayers' money shutting down government and opening it up. Government functions to serve the American people, and you can't serve the American people if you aren't open.
3: The matter is complicated by the upcoming August congressional recess and more time off in October for campaigning before the midterm election. The Iowa Business Report is presented today by Iowa History Journal. Six issues a year filled with stories of Iowa's amazing past. More at iowahistoryjournal.com. I'm Jeff Stein for the Iowa Business Report.
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6: The KCRG TV9 First Alert Forecast. Mostly cloudy tonight with a low near 59. Winds are out of the south-southeast at 5 to 10. Tomorrow, mostly cloudy, slight chance of a morning shower with a high near 76. Winds are out of the south at 10 to 20. Tomorrow night, partly cloudy with a low near 64. I'm TV9 First Alert Storm Team meteorologist A.J. Rickman on News Talk 1540 KXEL.
7: This hour, it's 65 degrees from News Talk 1540 KXEL.
0: It's America's political therapist. This is the Voice of Reason with Andy Hoosier.
8: That is the ABA's position, as expressed by their website. Against which groups do you have implicit biases?
9: The ABA believes that it's important to always...
8: Are you going to filibuster? Because it doesn't make you sound very good. I'm going to ask you again, against which groups do you have implicit biases?
9: It's important to always examine everyone's point of view. Yes. And where they may need to consider.
8: It is. What about your point of view?
9: I am here as the president of the American Bar Association.
8: And I'm asking you what your implicit biases are.
9: The ABA is an entity.
8: Have you reflected on your implicit biases?
9: I think about how I operate in the world constantly.
8: Would you like to explain to us what they are?
9: I am here speaking on behalf of the ABA and the ABA.
8: Right, yeah, so we're going to move on.
1: That's right. Yeah, well done on that one. Well done. I like Brandon Gill. He's a rock star. He does not hold back on these individuals. And if you have an implicit bias, apparently, which all of us do, we're just ingrained to be a bunch of bigoted, racist jerks in society, especially if you're of the white Caucasian persuasion, then we just need the rebranding. We just need some type of re-education and some deprogramming, according to them. And that's coming from the American Bar Association.
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1: Very strange stuff. By the way, real quickly, we do...
11: What's in the mailbox?
1: That's right. You can find us on our social media at Hoosier Reason on any of your social media sites or email us at HoosierReason.com. Some comments flooding in on the social media sites saying that Nevada, listener Susie, we vote for all of our judges here in all of our courts. How does that work out for you? Does it work well? And is it efficient? Here in Kansas, again, we're trying to change that with our constitutional amendment that's on August 4th for our primary, where we would vote on them as opposed to the Bar Association, the elite judges in Kansas actually choosing our nominees for us, which is a very strange system. And because of that, we are one of the worst state Supreme Courts in the entire nation. We'll talk some more about the legal stuff in just a minute. But I want to shift gears as we go to our...
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1: 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A lot of things going on in D.C. as Congress is on the way out as quickly as possible. The House should be wrapping up maybe even today or tomorrow. The Senate has next week. We'll see how long through the week they get to next week. And we have a lot of bills to try to address. From the Conservative Caucus, Jim Pfaff is back with us here. Jim, how are you, my friend?
12: Doing well. How are you doing, Andy?
1: Living the dream. Did you know we all have implicit biases? We are ingrained to be a bunch of bigoted, racist jerks, according to the American Bar Association.
12: Well, thank goodness for Brandon Gill. He's been one of the hearing rock stars in recent years. Yeah. And definitely understands what's real. And by the way, that particular exchange really truly reveals the disassociation with reality that exists in many key institutions, private and public, in our country, and he really roots those out well, and I really appreciate it.
1: Yeah, he really does. It's just really unfortunate that we have literally the American Bar Association. The entire purpose of the ABA is to set a standard to say if you're going to practice law, that you need to be at this level of education and understanding to do so. And they come out with their platform on we stand for abortion issues and DEI issues, and we have this idea of implicit biases and affirmative action. It's just, why would they even have that in the first place? Just doesn't make a whole lot of sense, but it really reinforces the idea that as Donald Trump is trying to get rid of ESG and he's trying to get rid of DEI and trying to get rid of the woke ideology, that this is ingrained in a lot of institutions in society, and it's going to be take some time to actually get rid of all of that, isn't it?
12: Well, yeah, but and one of the communist approaches, and I think we can talk more clearly about communism these days than any other time in our recent history, is a long march through the institutions. I mean, that is the one of the efforts that socialist and communist idealism goes for. Yeah. Because the only way that you can get a society to conform to what you're attempting to do to it outside of the constitutional principles that this country was founded on is to ingrain yourself in the institutions, to manipulate society through the institutions. And the ABA, by the way, it's always had some implicit bias in most of our lifetimes, but it hasn't been as radical as it has been in the last 20, 30 years, and that's because it got injected by these people who have this socialist ideology that is antithetical to natural law and the Judeo-Christian ethic upon which this country was founded. Yeah. And it happens in our schools, and it's happened through governance. So it's really good to be calling these out, because I think the American people need to see what's been happening that they're not exposed to every day.
1: Yeah, that's very true. It's very refreshing to hear them be called out and actually try to stand on these issues, which they crumble, obviously, when they actually do get called out on those issues. Let's talk about some of the legislation. The House about ready to wrap up this week. They have passed a number of bills the past few days, with the insider trading bill, which we did get a few Democrats to get on board with that one. We tried to attach a variance of the Save America Act to that one. We have the framework apparently passed for the Reconciliation Bill 3.0. We have a few bills that they've really tried to hone in on before they walk out the door Is it enough? And how in your mind do you think the House is actually wrapping up their session?
12: Well, I think they're leaving a little too early, too, because they need a backstop to a Senate that has been intransigent when it comes particularly to the Save America Act and other things, too. So that's a little bit of a concern. But the bigger concern is John Thune, who was really part of the long march of the institutions, but from a slightly different perspective. You know, only in Washington, D.C. can you find people who will not move quickly and decisively on a bill that 80% of the American people support. This whole Save America Act started in spring of 2025 when the House passed the SAVE Act, which was really voter ID only and a couple other small things,
1: right.
12: Very modest. It was thrown over to the Senate, and Mitch McConnell was hiding it in his committee, refusing to hear it, refusing to move it forward for whatever stupid reason that he didn't want to do that. Then Mike Johnson and Republicans took a Senate bill that had already been passed and sent to the House, on which no action was going to be taken. They stripped the language from it in a legislative procedure and put in the current Save America Act language, which was far more expansive and much more substantive than the first bill was, and sent it over to the Senate for the very reason that an already passed Senate bill didn't have to go back through the committee process.
1: Right.
12: It was a very good move, and I have to give Mike Johnson credit for it. I'm not the hugest fan of his speakership, but he's superior to his predecessors, Paul Ryan and John Boehner. And that's been over there, and now John Thune won't act on it. And John Thune, who is a Mitch McConnell protege, you have to say that, because he's been in Senate leadership under Mitch McConnell for many years now, is acting in the same manner. It's gross. It's sickening. It's totally absurd, because it's a winning issue that all Americans would be behind. I mean, it's almost like John Thune is working real hard to make sure that the parts of Congress, the House or the Senate, go under Democrat control. It's almost exactly for that purpose. I mean, I don't know how else to explain it. They say they're for it, but they're not willing to fight for it. You fight for good things that are good for the American people. And if you lose after a big fight, the American people also will stand with you because of that. But and they think they're doing big fighting. Well, we voted on it a few times. Well, right. What you got to do is put it at risk by working the filibuster process, as Senator Mike Lee has been talking about so courageously and rightly for a long period of time. Another one of our heroes in Congress.
1: Yeah, it seems like it's part of this old guard, like you mentioned, the John Thune, the Mitch McConnell, you know, those types of, even the Lindsey Graham, the late Lindsey Graham, now that he's passed away, and rest in peace for him, that there was this mindset is that we like to be better as the outspoken minority, knowing that we can't do anything, knowing that we can't change anything, and that we can say this is what we want to do if you vote for us and elect us, but right now our hands are tied, we don't have the majority, we don't have the ability and the power, and they like to play essentially the minority and the victim status of we can't get anything done. Once we do get that majority power, we've seen it multiple different times when they have had the majority, they don't do anything, and they still try to tie their own hands because they say they don't have enough of the votes. It seems to be an ongoing trend that we've seen from Republicans in Congress in general, but more so in the Senate.
12: Well, you know, so a lot of people listening don't know the history of what happened before. They don't even know the history of when Republicans took control of Congress in 1994 for the first time in 40 years by that point. Mitch McConnell's from that older way of thinking, with the previous leader of Republicans, Bob Michael, who was, as you just, he fit the description you just gave, which is comfortable in the minority.
1: Yeah.
12: I mean, they are comfortable in minority. Mitch McConnell's whole approach in his time as Senate Majority Leader is keep your head down, don't do anything really too radical. Every once in a while, we may go out of the majority, but we'll get it back and we'll keep doing whatever. And ostensibly, that in Mitch McConnell's case, that was to get good judges in, and he did a pretty good job of that, but he also put in, as we're finding out in recent Trump cases, some really bad judges who came in under George W. Bush, for example.
1: Right.
12: But, you know, the reality is that if you want to do anything good for this country, you have to fight for it as hard as Democrats will fight for evil. I mean, the Democrat Party is literally poising themselves to overthrow the American Republic. We got a bad enough problem on Republicans who don't understand we need to get back to constitutional principles.
1: Right.
12: But at least they make some, you know, lip service wanting to do that. Democrats have no intention of getting to constitutional principles. And the American Republic, which is really built on the idea of what's called popular sovereignty, which means the people are the kings of the nation. You know, Congress and the president and the Supreme Court, they don't rule the nation. They are given a well-defined, restrictive amount of authorities under the Constitution.
1: Exactly.
12: And the rest of everything is left to the states and the people.
1: That's exactly
12: and
1: that's, it.
12: And we've got to fight for that principle.
1: We got to fight for that. You're exactly right. Hang on the line. We got to take a hard break here. I want to continue that when we come back on what the DSA is doing to the Democrats and what's going to be looking like in the Senate for the next week. Hang tight.
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14: Fox News, I'm Ted Lindner. Federal health officials are investigating a new outbreak involving the diarrhea-causing parasite Cyclospora.
15: The outbreak included 72 people as of Wednesday. The Food and Drug Administration has not yet identified which products are linked to the illnesses, and officials have not said where the cases are located. But the FDA has been testing lettuce samples from Taylor Farms.
14: That's Fox's John Saucier. Thursday, the 13th consecutive night of U.S. airstrikes against Iran. President Trump saying Iran's not ready to make a deal with the U.S. as the midterms get closer and is making new threats.
16: The president also tells Axios about Iran, "I am considering a massive attack bigger than ever before. I am close to making a decision. We are all set for it."
14: Fox's Peter Doocy. And President Trump will deliver remarks at Senator Lindsey Graham's funeral next week at the National Cathedral in D.C. Graham died July 11th at 71. Years old. 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
17: Hello, Americans. I'm Todd Starnes. 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
17: The View co-host Sunny Hostin sparked a patriotic firestorm after saying she feels unsafe when she sees American flags displayed throughout some neighborhoods. Hostin went on to compare the hats adorned with the American flag to a KKK hood. Now, critics quickly blasted Hostin on social media. Senator Tommy Tuberville from Alabama shared a clip of the comments and wrote, "Mental illness." Now, Hostin graduated from the University of Notre Dame, has a law degree. She's married to a renowned surgeon and owns multiple homes in New York City as well as Martha's Vineyard. She has a television contract by some estimates worth $2 to $3 million. It ought to be noted that Ms. Hostin has achieved great success in no small part because of the American flag and those who shed their blood so she might be free. Good day.
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1: 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We do have some new goodies on there. I want you to go and check it out. It's right on our homepage. And you'll see it as soon as you get there. Some really cool stuff. I want to see you with it as well. We are right now hanging out with Jim Pfaff, the Conservative Caucus, theconservativecaucus.com, on the elections and what's at stake. You mentioned communism. President Trump spoke earlier today and mentioned that exact same thing. Is this what the midterm season is all about for 2026?
19: So we have to stop the threat of the communist rhetoric that you're hearing right now, because these people... I'm very happy a poll came out. It said they're highly educated, but doing very poorly. In other words, they're losers. They went to school, they got a good education, now they don't know what they're doing. So what they do is they complain about people like yourselves that have done so well. But we can't let the communist ideology we don't want to even think about it for this country. It would be terrible.
1: Yeah, so Jim, as you know, and we've talked about it here, our listeners are aware of the new platform that's been released by the Democratic Socialists of America, which is to remove the President of the United States, to eliminate the U.S. Senate, to stack the courts on the U.S. Supreme Court, and make the House of Representatives essentially like the only functioning governing body, essentially just saying, hey, Constitution, we're going to tear you up into as many small pieces as possible, and we're going to completely transform how this nation's run. Is that what's at stake for this midterm season in November?
20: Well, I'm not sure that it's entirely at stake yet, but I will tell you this. It will be at stake in the future if these people are able to have the kind of influence they hope to have. One of the things that I've been saying, and I will reassert here, is that when any DSA member who has won a primary this season, and the four of them that I know of so far have done so in very Democrat districts and are likely to get elected. The moment that they come in and say that they want to take the oath of office to become a congressman, immediately, if Republicans keep Congress, they should not seat any of them. Yes. Why do I say that? Because the oath of office says that they will uphold the Constitution. And that they make that oath, that it's not just that they should uphold the Constitution, but the oath says that you're making the oath without having any ulterior motives behind taking the oath. And every one of these people do. They cannot, because of their statements, not because I don't like them and I don't want them to be in Congress, but because they're going to lie about their oath, they need to not be seated, and they need to seat the Republicans instead.
1: Well, not only that,
20: you
1: Jim,
20: cannot
1: I mean,
20: take this oath.
1: That's great, and that was the question that I've had for a while: is how are they even allowed to be an elected official when they put their hand on whatever Bible or Quran or whatever the hell they want to put their hand on, and they say they're going to uphold the U.S. Constitution of the United States because that is their duty as an elected official? How are they even allowed to do that if they are planning on doing what this platform is for the Democratic Socialists of America?
20: Well, ostensibly, it's because, well, we have free speech and, you know, it's just politics and we can fight for the things that we want to fight. Well, you can only fight for the things you want to fight for under the guise of the Constitution,
1: right?
20: Because we are a constitutional republic. If you're not willing to stand for that Constitution fully, you may not, not that you cannot, but you may not serve. And I think I'm going to be calling for the fact that you cannot seat these people if they're not willing. And in fact, I mean, we probably already should have done it with the squad because most of them have the same idealistic way of thinking. You cannot take an oath that you're unwilling to keep. That is a sacred rite of passage to becoming a congressman, not just getting elected. It's more than only getting elected. We are electing people who want to uphold the Constitution. It's one thing, you know, to be John F. Kennedy, who was a liberal and many of whose ideals I disagree with.
1: Right.
20: And the Democrats of his day could take that oath, it seems all of them, just because they still believed in the Constitution. They just went about it the wrong way.
1: Right.
20: And we can have that kind of a political debate, but you can't have that kind of a political argument with people who sincerely want to overthrow the very institutions that they have been elected to.
1: Yeah, it's crazy. I would take one of those Democrats back in the day any day compared to what we're seeing right now with the Democrat Party. It's a wild time. I want to get back to that point where we can have a rational conversation about constitutional values and the best way to get there without even having this discussion about gender or the Democratic Socialists or whatever. It's crazy. Jim, we're out of time, my friend. I love it. Go and check him out, the Conservative Caucus. Let's get you back on and do it again soon, brother.
20: Thanks, my friend. Talk soon.
1: You bet. Always a pleasure. Back at it tomorrow for a Friday. We'll see you back on the radio soon. Bye.
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24: Would you let your kid be taught in school by a robot? A high school on the Seneca Nation Indian Reservation in New York State is now the test case for an artificially intelligent humanoid robotic teaching assistant. The device is the product of Realbotics, a Toronto-based company that's been developing such realistic-looking robots for the purposes of human companionship. Some of their other projects are to help combat senior citizen isolation, but this robot will work with school kids, though it is designed to be a classroom tool and not a replacement for human teachers, despite being given the appearance of a young female adult and the name Sally. Sally doesn't walk around, but can move its upper body and make facial gestures. Its AI system is intended to allow it to have ongoing conversations with individual students, helping them to learn while reducing workloads for classroom teachers. With Fox on Tech, I'm Eben Brown, Fox News.
25: This is Larry O'Connor, editor of townhall.com. The co-chair of New York City's Democratic Socialists recently sat down for an interview on Fox News. His name is Gustavo Gordillo. Now, Gordillo came to America from Peru because the economic situation there was, in his own words, in a really bad place. Now he's helping to advance the very ideology that has left misery and economic ruin everywhere it has taken hold. This is what the radical left does. They don't build institutions. They infiltrate existing ones. Sometimes through armed revolution, as the Bolsheviks did in Russia, other times they get elected. They get a foot in the door, their nose under the tent, and then they begin dismantling the system from within. Like parasites, they devour the institution that gave them power in the first place. That's what Hugo Chavez did. It's what Fidel Castro did. It's what Mao did. Marxists don't create prosperity. They seize what others have built, consolidate power, and destroy everything they touch. America, it better wake up.
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14: Another day, more airstrikes. I'm Ted Lindner, Fox News. The U.S. military completing a 13th night of airstrikes against Iran, and there's no signs of letting up.
5: When it comes to the U.S. retaliating against the Iranian regime and its proxies in the Middle East for their behavior, the president's policy isn't quite so limited. Just ask the Secretary of State.
6: The president's policy is a head for an eye. I mean, honestly, that's what it's going to be. I mean, they will pay a very heavy price for the things they're doing.
5: Rubio's comments in response to new threats from the regime, and they come as the U.S. carries out a 13th consecutive night of strikes, with the U.S. warning that the IRGC-led government will suffer the consequences for its actions and those perpetrated by its proxies like the Houthis over in the Red Sea and elsewhere.
14: That's Fox's Kevin Cork. The House passing a resolution to restrict President Trump and halt the war in Iran, showing more Republicans are on board with ending the conflict. The Senate previously rejected something similar. Fox's Chad Pergram.
8: A split House-Senate decision.
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8: The House voting to shackle the president and end the fighting.

0: This is a Bloomberg Money Minute. The pause on what would be one of the biggest media acquisitions in history is being extended. The U.S. District Judge overseeing multiple challenges to Paramount Skydance's $110 billion buyout of Warner Brothers Discovery says the pause will now extend to August 17th, pending the outcome of a trial to block the deal permanently. The judge still plans a hearing August 3rd to hear challenges from a group of 12 state attorneys general and from the Writers Guild of America. The day after big tech companies, including Google and Tesla, revealed they are spending far more to flesh out their AI ambitions than the market expected, we're hearing now from one of the beneficiaries. Intel has delivered a surprisingly strong revenue forecast for this quarter, indicating that a surge in data center spending is helping fuel the chipmaker's long-awaited turnaround. Sales of processors to satisfy AI demand soared 59% last quarter. That is more than double the pace of Intel's overall revenue. Andrew O'Day, Bloomberg Radio.
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2: News. I'm Sue Guzman. The U.S. completing a 13th night of strikes against Iran. President Trump telling Axios he's close to ordering a massive attack soon. Indiana Senator Jim Banks tells Fox he supports the move.
3: This is the only thing the Iranians understand, and that's the full force of the American military. They have to feel the pain.
2: President Trump promising lower utility prices for communities building data centers.
4: Nearly two dozen Republican governors are sending a White House ratepayer protection pledge, joining tech firms, promising to cover the cost of higher utility use for data centers.
5: This is how we'll grow our economy, lower the cost of living.
4: President Trump says data centers are critical to AI development.
2: NYPD investigating two stabbings in New York's Upper West Side as possible hate attacks after an Asian man and a Jewish man were stabbed with a screwdriver by a man yelling Allahu Akbar. 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
6: The KCRG TV9 First Alert Forecast. Mostly cloudy overnight with a low near 59. Winds are out of the south-southeast at 5 to 10. On Friday, mostly cloudy, slight chance of a passing shower with a high near 76. Winds are out of the south at 10 to 20. Friday night, partly cloudy with a low near 64. I'm TV9 First Alert Storm Team meteorologist A.J. Rickman on News Talk 1540 KXEL.
1: We have 64 degrees now on News Talk 1540 KXEL.
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0: This is a Bloomberg Money Minute. One of the biggest shipping ports in the world wants to go nuclear. Wall Street Journal says the port of Long Beach has signed an agreement to explore the construction of a small nuclear reactor to power the port. The plan could make the port the first in the world to run on nuclear energy and is part of a wider effort to revitalize the U.S. nuclear industry. The shipping business is looking to nuclear power as a cleaner and cheaper source of energy, with the first nuclear-powered vessels expected to hit the water in about 10 years. Back on land, we get a key reading of the nation's housing market today. The Commerce Department's reading of June new home sales is expected to show a rebound of 3-4% from the more than 7% decline in May. It comes as signals this week show challenges to home buyers are mounting again, including the average rate on a 30-year fixed mortgage rising to roughly 6.2% so far this month. Andrew O'Day, Bloomberg Radio.
1: On the next Iowa Business Report, Iowa Workforce Development is administering a federal grant to help manufacturers train workers. We'll have details. And permanently removing a burdensome government reporting requirement. That's this week on the Iowa Business Report. 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
2: News. I'm Ted Lindner. The U.S. completing a 13th night of strikes against Iran. President Trump telling Axios he's close to ordering a massive attack soon. Indiana Senator Jim Banks on Fox says he supports the move.
3: This is the only thing the Iranians understand, and that's the full force of the American military. They have to feel the pain.
2: This is President Trump is set to deliver remarks at Senator Lindsey Graham's funeral next week at the National Cathedral in Washington. Graham passing away back on July 11th at 71 years old. Federal health officials investigating a new outbreak involving the diarrhea-causing parasite Cyclospora.
4: The outbreak included 72 people as of Wednesday. The Food and Drug Administration has not yet identified which products are linked to the illnesses, and officials have not said where the cases are located. But the FDA has been testing lettuce samples from Taylor Farms.
2: It's Fox's John Saucier. 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
5: The KCRG TV9 First Alert Forecast. Mostly cloudy overnight with a low near 59. Winds are out of the south-southeast at 5 to 10. On Friday, mostly cloudy, slight chance of a passing shower with a high near 76. Winds are out of the south at 10 to 20. Friday night, partly cloudy with a low near 64. I'm TV9 First Alert Storm Team meteorologist A.J. Rickman on News Talk 1540 KXEL.
1: We have 64 degrees now on News Talk 1540 KXEL.
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1: Tonight's take two for the White House Correspondents Association dinner. The original event called off back in late April after an armed man tried to launch an attack at the Washington Hilton.
2: Tonight's White House Correspondents dinner will be held at the Waldorf Astoria. President Trump is expected to attend and speak. Earlier this week, Secret Service Director Sean Curran spoke about the security environment. He said they've opened 10,000 investigations just this year involving threats to their protectees.
3: The numbers are numbers at this agency, and certainly I have never seen in my 24-year career. They're off the charts. The threat, you know, picture and environment is as large as I've ever seen it.
2: While most of the president's cabinet will attend tonight's dinner, the First Lady, Secretary of State Marco Rubio, and Vice President Vance will not due to prior commitments. Jessica Rosenthal, Fox News.
1: President Trump announcing that a newly signed U.S.-Saudi civilian nuclear cooperation agreement will be strictly contingent on Saudi Arabia normalizing relations with Israel and joining the Abraham Accords. Fox's Peter Ducey has got more on this from the White House.
4: The Abraham Accords require countries there in the Middle East to formalize relationships with Israel. That is not something that the Saudis have done yet. And officials here insist that President Trump has not been pressured by Prime Minister Benjamin Netanyahu to make this a two-step process where first the Saudis must recognize Israel formally if they want to have a civilian nuclear program. The president further clarifies the civil nuclear deal, there will be no enrichment of material being made between the United States Department of Energy and Saudi Arabia, which pertains only to non-military use, such as the ones that Iran and UAE and others already have, will be approved, but it is totally subject to Saudi Arabia joining the very respected and successful Abraham Accords.
1: The president adding the U.S. isn't opposed to civil, non-enriched nuclear facilities in the region. U.S. stocks closing sharply lower Thursday, driven by a tech sell-off, soaring oil prices and inflation fears the Dow fell over 500 points. I'm Ted Linder. This is Fox News.
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7: The KCRG TV9 First Alert Forecast. Mostly cloudy overnight with a low near 59. Winds are out of the south-southeast at 5 to 10. On Friday, mostly cloudy. Slight chance of a passing shower with a high near 76. Winds are out of the south at 10 to 20. Friday night, partly cloudy with a low near 64. I'm TV9 First Alert Storm Team meteorologist A.J. Rickman on News Talk 1540 KXEL.
8: We have 64 degrees now on News Talk 1540 KXEL.
9: It's Red Eye Radio. Gary McNamara and Eric Hurley talk about everything from politics to social issues and news of the day. Whether you're up late or you're just starting your day, welcome to the show. From the Relief Factor Studios, this is Red Eye Radio.
10: All across America, we are Red Eye Radio. He is Eric Harley, and I'm Gary McNamara. Oh, one more thing. We want to get to our coverage on what's going on in the Iran war. But first, we were doing our racism update, and we talked about the whole Caitlin Clark thing, and that we sort of expanded that to bring in Sophie Cunningham and the radical transgender movement. But this is another one, because Democrats will be furious about this. Listen to the racism coming from this administration.
11: Uh-huh.
10: The U.S. Department of Housing and Urban Development will aggressively crack down on colleges and universities who continue to house people by race. Separate but equal, this Republican federal government is saying is wrong. The Assistant Secretary for Fair Housing and Equal Opportunity wrote a clear colleague letter warning campuses against institutionalized separatism on the basis of race. Oh, my God.
11: Wow.
10: When the racial separation violates the Fair Housing Act,

0: This is a Bloomberg Money Minute. Now in effect, new tariffs of at least 10% on imports to the U.S. from most major trading partners, the biggest move yet to reconstruct President Trump's tariff wall that was breached by the Supreme Court. New levies follow an investigation into the alleged failure of around 60 economies to prevent forced labor in their supply chains. Though subject to tweaks, goods from some 10 trading partners deemed to have adopted forced labor prohibitions are subject to 10% tariffs, while products from dozens of others face a 12.5% tariff charge. Back in the U.S., the heat is causing problems for wheat. For farmers in North Dakota surveying their wheat as harvest closes in, scorching heat is threatening yields just as crop prices rise to a three-year high. A recent spate of 100-degree days is stressing fields in the key U.S. wheat-growing state, while escalating attacks between Russia and Ukraine further threaten global supply by putting exports at risk in the Black Sea. Andrew O'Day, Bloomberg Radio.
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2: News. I'm Sue Guzman. The U.S. military has wrapped up a 13th night of attacks aimed at Iran. President Trump says leaders there are not ready to negotiate.
3: They would like to do something, but I say they're not ready yet. They need more of the same.
2: The Pentagon says the latest strikes are aimed at degrading Iran's ability to attack commercial shipping in the region. Bahrain, meantime, activated its sirens, warning residents to shelter from detected fire. On Thursday, the House passed a resolution to halt the conflict in Iran.
4: The House voting to shackle the president and end the fighting. Four Republicans joined all Democrats to halt the conflict. The president's supporters claimed the vote undercuts American forces.
2: And that is Fox's Chad Pergram reporting. Also, we had a protest in Madison, Wisconsin, where protesters burst in when police were talking about the shooting of a homeless man. Taking the microphone from the police chief. 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
5: The KCRG TV9 First Alert Forecast. Mostly cloudy overnight with a low near 59. Winds are out of the south-southeast at 5 to 10. On Friday, mostly cloudy, slight chance of a passing shower with a high near 76. Winds are out of the south at 10 to 20. Friday night, partly cloudy with a low near 64. I'm TV9 First Alert Storm Team meteorologist AJ Rickman on News Talk 1540 KXEL.
6: We have 64 degrees now on News Talk 1540 KXEL.
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0: The department says this is its 14th lawsuit challenging in-state tuition available to non-U.S. citizens after bringing cases against states including California, Maryland, and New Jersey.
1: Fox's Kristen Goodwin. More than two dozen states are suing the Trump administration for requiring them to comply with election rules in order to get disaster aid.
2: The lawsuit is challenging FEMA and Homeland Security policies, saying the administration is requiring states to help DHS with immigration enforcement and change election systems, like verifying the citizenship of every registered voter. If the states don't comply, they could see some cuts to federal funding. In similar cases since the start of the president's second term, the courts have been frequently siding with states. A ruling last year barred the administration from putting conditions on other FEMA funding. No comment from the administration yet. In Washington, Jill Nato, Fox News.
1: The Trump administration trying to keep utility costs down for consumers as data centers go up around the country. He announced new guidelines on Thursday for tech and AI companies.
3: We know that the data centers and AI are dramatically increasing the demand for electricity. It's only fair that the cost of building the new infrastructure required to meet this demand should be borne by the corporations themselves, not by the American consumers.
1: I'm Sue Guzman. This is Fox News.
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13: The KCRG TV9 First Alert Forecast. Mostly cloudy overnight with a low near 59. Winds are out of the south-southeast at 5 to 10. On Friday, mostly cloudy. Slight chance of a passing shower with a high near 76. Winds are out of the south at 10 to 20. Friday night, partly cloudy with a low near 64. I'm TV9 First Alert Storm Team Meteorologist AJ Rickman on News Talk 1540 KXEL.
14: We have 64 degrees now on News Talk 1540 KXEL.
15: It's Red Eye Radio. Gary McNamara and Eric Hurley talk about everything from politics to social issues and news of the day. Whether you're up late or you're just starting your day, welcome to the show from the Relief Factor Studios. 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
7: All across America, we are Red Eye Radio. He is Eric Hurley and I'm Gary McNamara. Hi! All right, let's get this thing going. Yeah, let's fire it up. I was thinking on the way to work.
16: Oh, were you?
7: Yes.
16: I was listening to Ted Nugent.
7: I was just...
16: But go ahead.
7: Dog, dog. Dog eat dog. Dog, dog. Dog eat dog.
16: That's one of the oversized posters I had back in the day in the 70s. Was Nugent.
7: The white suit? Or the white pants?
16: Yeah, yeah. With the suspenders. No shirt, suspenders, and white bell bottoms.
7: The fact that you had that over the Farrah Fawcett poster bothers me.
16: No. The Farrah Fawcett poster was even closer to me.
7: Oh, okay.
16: Yeah, it had to be. Yeah. No, she was my girlfriend at that time. She didn't know if stalking laws applied to children back then, I would have been in trouble. I mean, I didn't actually go anywhere and chase her down, but yeah, she was the one, you know. And music wise, I had Zeppelin, I had Nugent, and I had Peter Frampton. Trying to think. I think that's, I mean, there's only some of those, so many of those oversized posters you could have.
7: But yeah. I never had a poster as a kid.
16: Yeah.
7: Or even as an adult, I don't believe I've ever had a poster.
16: Yeah. I don't know that I would have one now. I mean, I would, the idea of a man cave to me is like, well, no, I'll just stay in bed.
7: I just have huge pictures of myself on the walls of my house.
16: I was talking to one of my granddaughters because she said, there's all these posters of, not posters,

0: This is a Bloomberg Money Minute. The pause on what would be one of the biggest media acquisitions in history is being extended. The U.S. District Judge overseeing multiple challenges to Paramount Skydance's $110 billion buyout of Warner Brothers Discovery says the pause will now extend to August 17th, pending the outcome of a trial to block the deal permanently. The judge still plans a hearing August 3rd to hear challenges from a group of 12 state attorneys general and from the Writers Guild of America. The day after big tech companies, including Google and Tesla, revealed they are spending far more to flesh out their AI ambitions than the market expected, we're hearing now from one of the beneficiaries. Intel has delivered a surprisingly strong revenue forecast for this quarter, indicating that a surge in data center spending is helping fuel the chipmaker's long-awaited turnaround. Sales of processors to satisfy AI demand soared 59% last quarter. That is more than double the pace of Intel's overall revenue. Andrew O'Day, Bloomberg Radio.
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2: Fox News, I'm Ted Lindner. The U.S. completing a 13th night of strikes against Iran Thursday. President Trump telling Axios he's close to ordering a massive attack soon. Indiana Senator Jim Banks telling Fox he supports the move.
3: This is the only thing the Iranians understand, and that's the full force of the American military. They have to feel the pain.
2: Check your refrigerator. More than 1.5 million dozen eggs sold across six states being recalled over possible salmonella contamination. The FDA saying Midwest Poultry Services voluntarily recalling nearly 1.5 million dozen eggs sold under brands including Kroger, Simple Truth, Country Morning, and Sunups. The eggs distributed in Texas, Oklahoma, Arkansas, Louisiana, New Mexico, and Mississippi. Officials say the contamination discovered during routine testing. No illnesses have been reported so far. Consumers should not eat the recalled eggs and should return them to the store for a full refund. 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
4: The KCRG TV 9 First Alert Forecast. Mostly cloudy overnight with a low near 59. Winds are out of the south-southeast at 5 to 10. On Friday, mostly cloudy, slight chance of a passing shower with a high near 76. Winds are out of the south at 10 to 20. Friday night, partly cloudy with a low near 64. I'm TV9 First Alert Storm Team meteorologist A.J. Rickman on News Talk 1540 KXEL.
1: We have 64 degrees now on News Talk 1540 KXEL.
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0: with Israel. That is not something that the Saudis have done yet. And officials here insist that President Trump has not been pressured by Prime Minister Benjamin Netanyahu to make this a two-step process where first the Saudis must recognize Israel formally if they want to have a civilian nuclear program. The president further clarifies the civil nuclear deal. There will be no enrichment of material being made between the United States Department of Energy and Saudi Arabia, which pertains only to non-military use, such as the ones that Iran and UAE and others already have, will be approved, but it is totally subject to Saudi Arabia joining the very respected and successful Abraham Accord.
1: The president adding that the U.S. isn't opposed to civil non-enriched nuclear facilities in the region. I'm Ted Lindner. This is Fox News.
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4: The KCRG TV9 First Alert Forecast. Mostly cloudy overnight with a low near 59. Winds are out of the south-southeast at 5 to 10. On Friday, mostly cloudy, slight chance of a passing shower with a high near 76. Winds are out of the south at 10 to 20. Friday night, partly cloudy with a low near 64. I'm TV9 First Alert Storm Team meteorologist A.J. Rickman on News Talk 1540 KXEL.
5: We have 64 degrees now on News Talk 1540 KXEL.
6: It's Red Eye Radio. Gary McNamara and Eric Harley talk about everything from politics to social issues and news of the day. 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
7: All across America, we are Red Eye Radio. He is Eric Harley, and I'm Gary McNamara.
8: Hi.
7: I'm being interrupted. I'm reading some salacious stuff here.
8: Oh, let's get into it. What are you reading? Is it about me?
7: No, it was about the former CNN anchor, Brooke Baldwin.
8: Oh, really?
7: Yeah, it opened up about her sex life, declaring she's pretty damn good in bed, revealing four different men recently tried to sleep with her and insisting casual sex was very much on the table before she turned them all down.
8: Why?
7: Bottom line, I'm flattered.
8: I'm flattered?
7: Wow. You have a pretty low level of, you're a woman, men want to sleep with you. I am flattered! By the way.
8: Does she know anything about men?
7: Isn't that a little bit of self-misogyny? That she judges herself as being attractive physically for sex, for casual sex?
8: Well, is it misogyny if it's true, if it's actually happening? And that gets to my next point. Is it true?
7: No, it's her thought process, not whether it happened or, because she said it didn't happen. She turned down all four.
8: No, that's what I mean. It's, did it actually happen that four men propositioned her? And also, did they offer money? Did they get the wrong idea? Did they think she did something else for a living? I'm just asking questions. I don't know.
7: I've been public about it myself. I mean, in the last month, there have been zero women interested in me.
8: So. Yeah, me too. I'm married.
7: I'm not. So, yeah, and I did. I came clean a couple of weeks ago again and let people know that I've never, ever cheated on a woman.
8: Yeah.
7: Because that would require two women at the same time to like me.
8: Right.
7: And, of course, what the hell, that's never going to happen.
8: I forget who the stand-up was, but he actually posted it on social media. It was years ago. He said, yeah, I'm just about to have a threesome. I just need two more people.

0: This is a Bloomberg Money Minute. One of the biggest shipping ports in the world wants to go nuclear. Wall Street Journal says the port of Long Beach has signed an agreement to explore the construction of a small nuclear reactor to power the port. The plan could make the port the first in the world to run on nuclear energy and is part of a wider effort to revitalize the U.S. nuclear industry. The shipping business is looking to nuclear power as a cleaner and cheaper source of energy, with the first nuclear-powered vessels expected to hit the water in about 10 years. Back on land, we get a key reading of the nation's housing market today. The Commerce Department's reading of June new home sales is expected to show a rebound of 3-4% from the more than 7% decline in May. It comes as signals this week show challenges to home buyers are mounting again, including the average rate on a 30-year fixed mortgage rising to roughly 6.75% so far this month. Andrew O'Day, Bloomberg Radio.
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3: News. I'm Sue Guzman. The U.S. completing a 13th night of strikes against Iran. President Trump says he's close to ordering a massive attack.
4: The U.S. warning that the IRGC-led government will suffer the consequences for its actions and those perpetrated by its proxies like the Houthis over in the Red Sea and elsewhere.
3: Fox's Kevin Cork reporting. Meanwhile, a series of explosions were heard near a U.S. military base in northern Iraq, in Erbil specifically. No word of any casualties. Air float plane carrying 22 people making an emergency landing. And it also caught fire near Susia Island in Washington State, San Juan Island. The sheriff's office says one person's in critical condition. Others sustained head injuries, broken bones, and lacerations. 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
5: The KCRG TV9 First Alert Forecast. Mostly cloudy overnight with a low near 59. Winds are out of the south-southeast at 5 to 10. On Friday, mostly cloudy, slight chance of a passing shower with a high near 76. Winds are out of the south at 10 to 20. Friday night, partly cloudy with a low near 64. I'm TV9 First Alert Storm Team meteorologist A.J. Rickman on News Talk 1540 KXEL.
6: It's 63 degrees from KXEL, where Iowa comes to talk.
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9: My name is Whitney Allen, and I'm a widow. 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

0: dramatically increasing the demand for electricity. It's only fair that the cost of building the new infrastructure required to meet this demand should be borne by the corporations themselves, not by the American consumers.
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4: The TV9 First Alert forecast, mostly cloudy with a slight chance of showers today, high around the mid-70s. Tonight, partly cloudy skies will drop to the mid-60s. Saturday, the warmth returns, partly cloudy, mid-80s, down to the mid-60s Saturday night. Sunday, partly cloudy, slight chance of strong to severe storms late. We'll get to the 90s for the high, 70s for the low. From the TV9 Weather Lab, I'm Justin Roberts on News Talk 1540 KXEL.
5: It's 63 degrees from KXEL, where Iowa comes to talk.
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7: New day, new tariffs. Good morning, I'm Gordon Deal, along with Nicole Murray. On this Friday, July 24th, glad you could be with us. Here's what's up this hour.
8: The Trump administration has introduced new tariffs for more than 80 countries, replacing other duties that expired earlier today.
7: President Trump now says to receive nuclear technology from the U.S., Saudi Arabia will have to normalize relations with Israel.
8: Congress again failed to limit President Trump's war powers. Plus, the U.S. struck Iran for a 13th straight night.
7: An inside Taco Bell's effort to contain cyclospora, including cutting off a supplier of lettuce.
9: You know, this is something that happens time to time. There's a recall of a product and that's destined for restaurants, and franchisees have to figure out how to deal with it. And, you know, it seemed that Taco Bell, which uses a lot of lettuce on its items, was able to find new supply. I mean, that's also the big thing, right?
7: Thanks, Heather. Heather Haddon at the Wall Street Journal inside the Taco Bell war room. Just as a 10% global tariff expired this morning, new ones are in effect. They range from 10 to 12.5% and are being levied on more than 60 economies, including China and the European Union. The duties were issued under Section 301 of the Trade Act of 1974, which allows the president to impose tariffs on foreign countries that engage in unreasonable or discriminatory trade practices. The administration has cited the failure of foreign countries to pass or enforce laws banning the importation of goods made by forced labor. The new duties were announced by Trade Representative Jamison Greer yesterday.
10: We're the leaders on this issue, but if I'm shipping into a third country, you know, even a place like Australia, where maybe they don't have a robust law like this, you know, they might goods made with forced labor from, you know, China or Malaysia or wherever, and then our goods exported from the U.S. have to compete with that.
7: He was on CNN. Goods that are exempted include those covered by separate national security tariffs like steel, aluminum, automobiles and parts, and certain food and agricultural imports, plus fertilizers and oil and gas. Another round of strikes by the American military against Iran, now for a 13th consecutive night. Meanwhile, earlier yesterday, President Trump had promised major military punishment for Iran after Houthi militants attacked two oil tankers from Saudi Arabia in the Red Sea. The Houthis are a terrorist group in Yemen backed by Iran. It accuses the ships of violating a naval blockade imposed on Saudi shipping. Trump yesterday on the recent loss of service members killed in action.
0: One is too many, but it's 18, whereas in Vietnam we lost 200,000, we lost thousands and thousands in Afghanistan, we lost thousands in every war, the Korean War, thousands, and these wars all lasted for years, and we want to get it over with.
7: One U.S. warship, the destroyer USS Gonzalez, is reportedly in the Red Sea, but there's no indication that it will engage the Houthis directly or help defend Saudi ships. Fears that another sea route could be blocked, since global oil prices surging by more than 6% yesterday to around $100 a barrel. That has now backed off to about $99.

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0: 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The issue was whether his signature alone was enough to pledge his ownership interest as collateral for the loan. 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A few extra minutes reviewing the documents with your attorney can prevent years of litigation over what everyone thought the paperwork meant. 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
5: Fox News, I'm CJ Papa. 13th straight night of attacks against Iran, but is something even larger on the horizon?
6: The president is warning of major escalation. He tells Axios he is seriously considering restarting major combat operations in Iran, including strikes that would be bigger than the ones carried out in Operation Epic Fury. He did acknowledge that a decision has not been made yet.
5: Fox's Madeline Rivera, the president laying out his message to the world again.
7: We cannot let them ever even think about having a nuclear weapon, and that's exactly what's happening. They'll never have a nuclear weapon.
5: A base hosting U.S. forces in northern Iraq coming under fire this morning. At least 7 explosions were heard. New York City police investigating a double stabbing near Central Park. Victims and witnesses say the suspect yelled Allahu Akbar during both attacks. 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
8: The TV9 First Alert forecast, mostly cloudy with a slight chance of showers today, high around the mid-70s. Tonight, partly cloudy skies will drop to the mid-60s. Saturday, the warmth returns, partly cloudy, mid-80s, down to the mid-60s Saturday night. Sunday, partly cloudy, slight chance of strong to severe storms late. We'll get to the 90s for the high, 70s for the low. From the TV9 Weather Lab, I'm Justin Roberts on News Talk, 1540 KXEL.
9: It's 63 degrees from KXEL, where Iowa comes to talk.
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11: Thanks for spending time with us. Welcome into Friday, July 24th. Gordon Deal with Nicole Murray. Some of our top stories and headlines, more attacks on Iran overnight. New tariffs in effect today for U.S. trading partners replacing other duties. Trump now says to receive nuclear technology from the U.S., Saudi Arabia will have to normalize relations with Israel. An arrest that turned deadly in Madison, Wisconsin is now being investigated as a homicide. A float plane made an emergency landing near Susha Island in Washington State, then caught fire. All 11 people on board escaped. And a child reunited with a missing stuffed animal that had a ferry adventure in British Columbia. That story in about 20 minutes. This portion of the program is brought to you by Incogni. They can't scam you or spam you if they can't find you. Rely on Incogni to remove your info from databases used by scammers. Incogni.com/Gordon for 60% off right now. Houthi attacks on oil tankers in the Red Sea. Iran's attacks in the Strait of Hormuz. Ukrainian attacks on Russian refineries. All of it adds up to further spikes in gasoline prices for drivers. Oil hit $100 a barrel yesterday, but has fallen slightly today. The average nationwide price for gas is $4.10 per gallon this morning. Here's Tom Kloza, chief energy advisor at Gulf Oil. Tom, how is the oil industry processing these newest developments?
12: I think they're processing it predictably, which is to say that we've gone above $100 for Brent crude. And the product numbers are really spectacular. The price of diesel is about $178 a barrel right now, and gasoline is in the $150 neighborhood. So everybody gets, concentrates on the crude oil price, but the refined products prices for transportation fuels are really in a parabolic move.
11: And this all means what, say, for the consumer?
12: It means the return to substantial energy inflation, particularly on the diesel side. That's where we could get to $200 a barrel and really infiltrate every nook and cranny of the economy. The country moves things around the lower 48 by diesel, whether it's in trucks or whether it's in vessels. And it looks as though it may actually assault the all-time highs that were reached in the early months of the Ukraine war.
11: Man. All right. So that could create a reinflation or a reignite inflation?
12: Oh, yeah. Inflation has been reignited in the last 10 days. I think we had a CPI number a while ago that looked like there was some light at the end of the tunnel, but that light has been squished. We'll probably go above major league batting average records for gasoline prices. We're, about 409, and it looks like we're going to be able to get to sort of Honus Wagner and Tris Speaker numbers around 420 plus. So you're going to start hearing some complaints about it. It's probably not likely to really impact behavior, because if you have a vacation scheduled, you're going to take the vacation in the next 6 weeks, but it's going to be painful.
11: Yeah. We're speaking with Tom Kloza, chief energy advisor at Gulf Oil. In terms of the geopolitics here, why isn't it as simple as why doesn't just Saudi Arabia punch back at the Houthi rebels in Yemen instead of just standing there getting kicked in the shins?
12: You know, the Houthis were always the dog that didn't bark, and now they're howling. And the problem is that the Saudis used a pipeline to move about 5 million barrels a day from the Persian Gulf to the Red Sea. And that was a nice outlet to have. Now that's been threatened. And there's a port. You know, keep this name in mind. If you hear attacks on Yanbu, Yanbu is kind of like the Grand Central Station of departures for crude oil and refined products in the Red Sea. If that gets attacked, and it could actually get wiped out, all you got to do is knock out the docks, we could really have an apocalyptic move in oil, because you're already losing the oil that was going through the Persian Gulf, through the Strait of Hormuz. Now, if you lose the Red Sea batch, you're talking about 5 to 9 million barrels a day of more losses.
11: Mm. And an apocalyptic move would mean what? What does that look like?
12: You know, an apocalyptic move is probably $5 for gasoline and, $6 or $7 for diesel and, very high jet fuel costs. Jet fuel was the one that went a little bit ballistic in the beginning, but it's the easiest product there is to sort of ramp up production. The one thing we're lacking, and you really wonder if misery loves company, if we'll see this, is a hurricane in the Gulf of Mexico. If that happens, you're really talking about, you know, incredible, incredible moves up in price, because the Gulf of Mexico, it's not a choke point, but it's a source for a lot of gasoline and diesel for about 40 countries.
11: I mean, the oil industry wants what, first and foremost? Ease up in the Red Sea, then deal with Strait of Hormuz? I don't even know where to begin.
12: Yeah, I mean, right now it doesn't look like the Strait of Hormuz can possibly get to normal for, through the rest of the year. But we learned in the summer that it didn't need to return to normal. As long as you were moving about 60 or 70% of the vessels through, the market would adjust to that. But now this really complicates things.
11: Thanks, Tom. Tom Closa, Chief Energy Advisor at Gulf Oil. 19 minutes in front of the hour. On This Morning, America's First News. Coming up next, tough decision about where to go on November 14th.
13: 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I've been surfing here since I was a kid. Now, seeing my grandson out on the water, it means everything to me. Watching him and taking in the blue waves, the sea breeze, the blurry horizon.
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21: This is a Bloomberg Money Minute. Now in effect, new tariffs of at least 10% on imports to the U.S. from most major trading partners. The biggest move yet to reconstruct President Trump's tariff wall that was breached by the Supreme Court. New levies follow an investigation into the alleged failure of around 60 economies to prevent forced labor in their supply chains. Though subject to tweaks, goods from some 10 trading partners deemed to have adopted forced labor prohibitions are subject to 10% tariffs, while products from dozens of others face a 12.5% tariff charge. Back in the U.S., the heat is causing problems for wheat. For farmers in North Dakota surveying their wheat as harvest closes in, scorching heat is threatening yields just as crop prices rise to a three-year high. A recent spate of 100-degree days is stressing fields in the key U.S. wheat-growing state, while escalating attacks between Russia and Ukraine further threaten global supply by putting exports at risk in the Black Sea. Andrew O'Day, Bloomberg Radio.

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2: To apply. Thanks for being with us. A pink stuffed donkey found on a British Columbia ferry is back with its five-year-old owner after taking an adventure chronicled on social media. UPI says BC Ferries posted photos of the toy to social media after it was found aboard the Salish Raven ferry following a trip between Victoria and Pender Island. The donkey, dubbed Churro the Burro by followers, was taken on an adventure that BC Ferries shared on its social media channels. Photos showed Churro exploring the Salish Raven's bridge, engine room, gift store, ice cream shop. The posts made their way to the news media and came to the attention of Abigail Broadrip, who had not realized that her son, Alfie, had lost his donkey until seeing an article about Churro. She told CTV News that the toy, formerly known simply as Donkey, will be keeping its new moniker of Churro the Burro. That'll do it for this hour. For Nicole Murray and Mike Gavin, I'm Gordon Deal. Thanks for listening to This Morning, America's First News.

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1: The TV9 First Alert forecast, mostly cloudy with a slight chance of showers today. High around the mid-70s. Tonight, partly cloudy skies will drop to the mid-60s. Saturday, the warmth returns, partly cloudy, mid-80s. Down to the mid-60s Saturday night. Sunday, partly cloudy. Slight chance of strong to severe storms late. We'll get to the 90s for the high, 70s for the low. From the TV9 Weather Lab, I'm Justin Roberts on News Talk 1540 KXEL.
2: Well, there has been a little bit of rain out there on this Friday morning, and radar suggests that rain's possible between Interstate 80 and Highway 20 in a number of locations, but not all of those spots are reporting rain actually making it to ground. Right now in Iowa City, skies are fair. It's 65 degrees. Mason City at 59 with partly cloudy conditions. A few clouds in Cedar Rapids. It's 62 and right now 63 under fair skies in Waterloo. Cedar Falls with a slight east breeze. From the KXEL News Center, two people were wounded by gunfire in Waterloo's North Crossing area before dawn on Thursday morning. A 16-year-old boy and a 23-year-old woman were treated at Allen Hospital in the aftermath of that incident. In both cases, their injuries were characterized as not life-threatening. Emergency personnel were called to the scene around 2:40 a.m. on Thursday. Authorities are still investigating after collecting evidence at that scene. Coming up during the KXEL morning news, a first responder was injured at the scene of a house fire in Johnson County on Thursday. We'll find out more from our coverage partners at TV9 coming up in a report that's just about 7 minutes away. And between now and then, KXEL's Jeff Stein has today's Iowa Business Report. Don't forget to listen in for the full half-hour edition of the Iowa Business Report weekends here on News Talk 1540 KXEL. And if you have some time on this Friday, KXEL.com has the full weekend programming schedule. In sports, the Dayton Dragons down to the Cedar Rapids Colonels 5-3. More on that coming up later on in the hour. KXEL News Time is 6:08.
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5: The U.S. House of Representatives has approved $12 billion in additional farm aid as part of its budget reconciliation package. John Newton, Vice President of Public Policy with the American Farm Bureau Federation, says the struggles of the farm economy have made additional aid necessary for producers.
7: We've been working for some time, with the White House to help them understand the sense of urgency in farm country and where the farm economy is. So we were pleased that President Trump, in his request to Congress, included the farm aid, and yesterday

0: Today, as part of the reconciliation package, we saw the House include $12 billion in farm aid. Again, much needed in farm country.
1: Newton says the volatility of input prices is one of the biggest reasons that additional aid is needed.
0: Everyone knows what happened to fertilizer and fuel prices when the Strait of Hormuz closed. And input costs are projected to be at another record high in 2027. So farmers have suffered losses year after year after year. Cumulative losses exceed the $12 billion that we saw in the House reconciliation package.
1: Newton says that it's now up to the Senate to continue working on the legislation.
0: We've been in communications with the Senate. They know how important additional farm aid is. I believe Senator Bozeman and Senator Hoeven, their goal is to increase that number above the $12 billion that the House passed this week. We also have to work on a farm bill. We have to work on year-round E15, and we have to work on helping farmers deal with catastrophic natural disasters like the wildfires in California, the freeze in Florida.
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5: 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The July-August issue features a cover story on the famous novel and film State Fair, set in Iowa. 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The popular online shopping website Temu is now facing a lawsuit for violations of Iowa's consumer protection laws. Iowa Attorney General Brenna Byrd gave me the details.
6: Well, I'll tell you, I bet a lot of folks listening right now have bought something on Temu. They might even have that app on their phone. Temu says you can shop like a billionaire, but the products aren't what they advertise. They're substandard, so that's deceptive. They also have things on there that are not licensed. So if they sell Hawkeyes merchandise, things like that, they are not actually true Hawkeyes merchandise. And so that's a ripoff there as well. But here's the real kicker. Temu has a way for your sensitive data and your sensitive information to feed back to the Chinese government. And they don't tell people that when people are using that app. That is the concern there. That is deceptive. I certainly have not bought anything from Temu and wouldn't do it just on that reason alone. Even though they're Chinese affiliated, we are suing them in state court under our Iowa consumer fraud laws to hold them accountable there. So that is very important work that we do in the office. We do it for Temu. We've done it for other companies as well to help keep Iowans safe.
5: 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The Iowa Business Report is presented today by Iowa History Journal. Six issues a year filled with stories of Iowa's amazing past. 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I'm Jeff Stein.
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1: From the KCRG TV9 newsroom, I'm Jim Mertens. The Iowa Court of Appeals upheld the conviction of a Dubuque man who killed his mother claiming she was a witch. Tyler Daisy is serving time in prison after a jury found him guilty of first-degree murder. He killed Jennifer Daisy with a hatchet at their home in 2024. Police say Daisy told them she was practicing witchcraft. He had a long history of serious mental illness. He claimed his due process rights, though, were violated because he was incompetent. The appeals court disagreed, saying he had the ability to assist in his defense and chose not to. An Iowa man will continue to serve life in prison after his first-degree murder conviction was upheld. Nathaniel Beavers McGivney was convicted of murdering Michelle Luna Jackson in Farnhamville back in 2024. His lawyers had tried to argue the evidence did not show the killing was premeditated. Firefighters responded to the home of an Iowa Hawkeyes football coach yesterday morning. According to property records, the home on Forest Gate Drive belongs to offensive coordinator Tim Lester. Someone reported seeing smoke at the home, and when firefighters arrived, the second floor had collapsed. North Liberty's fire chief says an Iowa City firefighter was hurt, went to the hospital as a precaution. No one was home at the time. The chief says he is not sure yet what caused that fire. The Ragbri ride is almost over for thousands of bicyclists as day six takes riders from Independence to Dyersville. 42-mile trip that climbs about 1,400 feet in eastern Iowa. The Register's annual Great Ride Across Iowa has cyclists traveling through Winthrop, Manchester, and Earlville before arriving in Dyersville in the Field of Dreams later this afternoon. They are to dip their tires in the Mississippi River in Dubuque tomorrow. And a family of monkeys at the Blank Park Zoo just got a little bigger. Hiro was born on July 6th. He's the 50th Japanese macaque born at the Blank Park Zoo since the species arrived back in 1985. Zoo staff say guests can now visit Hiro and his family all summer long. I'm Jim Mertens for Breaking News Alerts and Headlines.
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5: Right.
6: There is a slight chance of showers, particularly early today. Highs for the afternoon will be comfortable. Mid-70s expected. Winds out of the south at 10 to 20 miles per hour today. Partly cloudy overnight with lows in the mid-60s. Tomorrow, Saturday, will be warmer with partly cloudy skies and highs that climb up into the mid-80s. For Sunday, times of clouds and sun expected. A slight chance for some storms late Sunday. The high 93. Then on Monday, a slight chance for some storms. The high will be 94. Independence right now at 61 degrees with fair skies. The latest temperature from Marshalltown at 63. And Marshalltown, one of the locations that is seeing a little bit of rain right now as it moves between Interstate 80 and Highway 20 across the Iowa landscape. Currently, Cedar Rapids at 62 with a few clouds. And Waterloo Cedar Falls has fair skies and 63 degrees. And on the way as the KXEL morning news continues, a seasonal favorite is on the Fox Facts menu. Find out more coming up in just about 15 minutes. 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
6: News Talk 1540 KXCL, where Iowa comes to talk. It has been a week since President Donald Trump addressed the nation regarding elections. Jason Sneed of Honest Elections Project Action talked with KXCL's Jeff Stein about the aftermath of that speech.
8: Well, I would say that the president's speech was a very good speech, and it was very focused on several critical issues that have come to light or have reemerged in the last few weeks as we get these documents that have been declassified and released very clearly show. I think that the president was 100% right to talk about the ongoing threat of China to American democracy. You know, the Chinese Communist Party has been engaged in a very prolific and multi-year effort to influence American politics at all levels, and I'm not particularly shocked to see that they were trying to obtain voter data on Americans, but I am certainly outraged that it has happened, and I think that it was 100% correct to call out the Chinese, and I hope that's the beginning of many steps that could be taken to further protect the institutions of our republic from foreign interference, including from the Chinese. I also was not surprised, but certainly outraged to see the stories coming out of Michigan about a very clear fraud ring that was underway, that the FBI essentially swept under the rug, and that the Attorney General of Michigan declined to prosecute simply because the fraud had been detected and stopped before it could impact the outcome of an election. And by that logic, I suppose that we should stop trying people for attempted murder simply because they weren't able to complete the deed. But that was the argument that the Michigan Attorney General raised, and I think that's an especially alarming one, because the more that we do to sweep problems with elections under the rug, decline to prosecute, the more likely it is that we're going to get more fraud in the future, the more likely it is that criminals are going to think they can get away with it. And ultimately, that's going to lead to even further erosion of confidence in our elections.
9: When we hear about the fraud elsewhere, or at the very least, the inattention to detail elsewhere, I think it's hard for some of us to really imagine it. How bad is it in some of these places if we take as a fundamental premise the fact that Iowa tends to run them fairly?
8: Well, Iowa does a better job than many states when it comes to election integrity and election administration. You've got better laws. You've got good leaders that are focused on actually securing the process. A Of course, I would say that every state has work that can be done, but you're leagues beyond where we see states like California or New Jersey. I mean, the reality is that decline is a choice, and so is election chaos. And what the left has done systematically in state after state is adopt policies that they know are reckless, that they know are going to lead to failures, like what we just saw with New Jersey when they adopted automatic voter registration. And here we are several years later. And lo and behold, they added over 6,600 non-citizens to the rolls and allowed about 400 of them to vote. They know these policies produce these kinds of failures, but they continue to push down this road. And the result is chaos, delays, a wide open door to fraud, and constant skepticism from the public about the legitimacy and the integrity of the democratic process. And I know that many folks that live in conservative and Republican states, not just in Iowa, but in others, really scratch their heads at how bad it can be in these blue states. But when these blue states are more interested in hiding the problems, in sweeping concerns under the rug, the reality is that it is very easy for a combination of bad policies and no accountability to produce the sort of chaos that we see time and time again in California.
9: Now, because we have a republic, the states have a fair amount of power to independently operate. And one of those realms, generally speaking, is elections. And that's why we don't have universal poll open and closed times. Congress can't weigh in. These are independent state elections. Is it possible, from a legal perspective, for Congress to pass any sort of modicum of restriction with regard to voting, restriction on what the states can do? And I'm thinking not just of the Save America Act.
8: Well, there are some things that Congress can do, and in fact, Congress has stepped in and passed a number of laws over primarily the last 30 or 40 years, but going back to the Voting Rights Act. And what the Constitution says is that states are primarily responsible for the administration of the elections, but that Congress can make or alter regulations as it pertains to congressional elections. And so what we've seen over time is that Congress has done things like pass Motor Voter and the Help America Vote Act and so forth. So there are definitely some things that Congress can do, but when Congress has acted, it has tended to produce a lot more problems.
6: 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And coming up in just seconds, Danny Lipford will have tips for today's homeowner. 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
11: Say you want to remove the trap under the kitchen sink to clear a clog, but the sink is full of water. Or you need to remove a toilet, but the bowl is still full after flushing. Now, you can use rubber gloves and a large sponge to get rid of the rest of the water, or you can try borrowing one of your kid's toys, specifically a water gun. The kind of water gun that draws liquid in from the barrel is essentially just a large syringe that can be used to remove unwanted water from just about anywhere. As it fills up, simply squirt the water into a bucket for disposal. Of course, you may need to buy the kids a new water gun once they see you have used it to empty the toilet. I'm Danny Lipford with Tips for Today's Homeowner.
6: Talk 1540 KXEL, where Iowa comes to talk in sports. Yesterday, the Dayton Dragons downed the Cedar Rapids Colonels 5-3. The Waterloo Bucks were off, but they play tonight against the Rochester Hawkers. More coming up in sports during the next half hour. Also, a Bloomberg real estate report is just around the corner, along with today's Fox Facts segment. Good morning, it's 6:30.
13: Chris Foster. New tariffs are in effect, replacing others expiring today.
14: Imports from 60 countries will face anywhere from 10 to 12.5% tariffs in response to what the Trump administration says are human rights abuse and distortive trade practices. The administration has relied on different authorities to maintain a tariff regime after the U.S. Supreme Court struck down so-called reciprocal tariffs in February.
13: Fox's Jared Halpern. President Trump says he's close to deciding whether to order a massive attack on Iran.
15: That, according to Axios, the outlet reports President Trump is considering a major escalation in the conflict with Iran. That warning comes amid a 13th consecutive day of attacks now completed on critical infrastructure and other assets.
13: Fox's Kevin Cork. All 11 people on board are rescued after a seaplane crash lands and burns in Washington state. 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
16: This is a Bloomberg Money Minute. When you talk about inflation, it could just come down to one single word. Talking about plastics could be the next big inflation headache. 98% made from fossil fuels, supply short because of shipping problems in the Middle East, according to Phil Schertz, oil analyst with Bloomberg Intelligence.
17: If you look at the overall picture and you take ethylene as the case, which is the largest base chemical embedded in plastics, packaging, etc., you talk about probably 25 to 30% of global volumes being lost, so an incredible amount.
16: And that means ethylene prices will keep going up as shortages work their way through the supply chain.
17: A lot of the impact still has to materialize next couple of months.
16: Another oil derivative, PGP, also in short supply, all creating a domino effect as costs move through the supply chain and hit us with higher prices for things like grocery packaging and cars.
17: You're going to see elevated consumer prices across different products over the next couple of months, 1 to 3 quarters.
16: Denise Pellegrini, Bloomberg Radio.
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19: This is the Bloomberg Real Estate Report. I'm Denise Pellegrini. How do you feel about having a data center in your neighborhood? Majority of Americans don't like the idea. According to Redfin, 53% oppose the construction of AI data centers in their neighborhood. And that's more opposition than against any other type of building Redfin asked about, like a large apartment building. And you can blame the negativity about data centers on worries about electricity and water resources and the possible impact on energy costs, plus noise, traffic, and other environmental concerns. Older generations more likely to oppose data centers. 65% of baby boomers, 60% of Gen Xers say not in my backyard, compared with just a little over 40% for Gen Zers and millennials. At the same time, AI data centers can also have a positive impact on communities, as a jump in tax revenue fuels education spending, as seen in Loudoun and Prince William counties in Virginia. Loudoun County has 176 data centers. And that's the Bloomberg Real Estate Report. I'm Denise Pellegrini.
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22: As temperatures rise and lighter meals return to lunch menus, here's the story behind one of America's most popular salads. The Cobb salad wasn't named after an ingredient, it was named after a person. Back in the 1930s, Robert Cobb owned Hollywood's famous Brown Derby restaurant, a hotspot for movie stars. According to the story, Cobb was working late one night and got hungry. He started rummaging through the fridge, grabbing whatever leftovers he could find. Lettuce, bacon, chicken, hard-boiled eggs, tomatoes, cheese, and avocado. He chopped everything together, tossed it with dressing, and made himself a meal. The next day, he made it again for a friend who loved it. Soon, other customers started asking for the same combo, and before long, it became a permanent menu item. Nearly a century later, the Cobb salad is still on menus across America, thanks to a restaurant owner who got the late-night munchies. Matt Murphy, Fox News.
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24: The TV9 First Alert forecast, mostly cloudy with a slight chance of showers today, high around the mid-70s. Tonight, partly cloudy skies will drop to the mid-60s. Saturday, the warmth returns, partly cloudy, mid-80s, down to the mid-60s Saturday night. Sunday, partly cloudy, slight chance of strong to severe storms late. We'll get to the 90s for the high, 70s for the low. From the TV9 Weather Lab, I'm Justin Roberts on News Talk 1540 KXEL.
25: Well, the latest conditions out there include a 65-degree temperature in Iowa City. It's 59 in Mason City. Cedar Rapids reports 62 this hour and 63 in Waterloo Cedar Falls. And from the KXEL News Center, two teenagers were arrested after allegedly making threats on Waterloo's east side. That incident happened Wednesday afternoon in the 100 block of Sumner Street near Sullivan Park. Harassment and weapons charges were leveled against 19-year-old Walden Skelton Ridge as well as a 14-year-old girl. Authorities say investigators recovered a handgun from a Cottage Street address, which they believe is related to the case. And six Iowa farm families will be recognized as recipients of the 2026 Way We Live Award at the Iowa State Fair. Two of those families are from eastern Iowa. Menson Holsteins is a diversified dairy farm in Guttenberg. The Mensons milk 70 to 75 cows and grow the majority of their own feed. They also raise peacocks. Meanwhile, the Bonmore family farm is a fifth-generation operation. They work the land near Chelsea, and their livestock operation has a rich tradition of exhibiting sheep and pigs at the Iowa State Fair. The Way We Live Award recognizes dedication to farming, hard work, and resilience. Coming up during the KXEL Morning News, we'll have the latest from the Iowa Agribusiness Radio Network with a Money Matters feature in just about 1 minute. Also coming up, appeals have been denied in two high-profile eastern Iowa murder cases. We'll find out more from our coverage partners at TV9 with their next update in just about 7 minutes. Also, today's Iowa Almanac segment is coming up. It's 6:38.
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27: 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I'm Riley Smith. Consumers are looking at pork as beef prices remain high. We'll have more right after this.
28: Alabama,
0: live in concert. 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

0: Reserve tickets on sale now through iowastatefair.org. You gotta have a fiddle in the band. Alabama.
1: 2025 offered some great profit opportunities to swine producers as they enjoyed strong demand and lower input costs. Fortunately, some of those profit opportunities have carried into 2026. Holly Cook, economist with the National Pork Producers Council, said there are many demand conversations happening this summer.
2: I think everyone, you know, recognizes 2025 brought some great opportunities for pork producers in terms of the economic situation, a little bit lower costs, some strong demand and stronger hog prices. And so that was a great opportunity for our industry. As we've come into 2026, some of those opportunities have continued. But as we come in here to the summer, definitely a lot of fundamentals to be talking about and to continue paying attention to. So happy to get into it today. But, you know, we've got a supply situation where we've got, we're headed into summer, slaughter levels are starting to come down. At the same time, the cutout hasn't quite found that strength that we normally see this time of year. So a lot of conversations about demand and just a lot of factors that are contributing here.
1: With the high prices consumers are paying for beef at the meat counter, some consumers turn their attention to pork cuts instead. Cook said there are a few factors that come into play when consumers start comparing the two types of meat.
2: It's going to depend on how the consumer views pork and beef. Are they substitutes? And with that, it's going to depend on what's the cut. There's also research that's been done that shows it depends a lot on what's the market. You know, where in the U.S. are we talking? And so with that, I think number one, the data that we have shows the beef to pork retail price ratio is as high as it's ever been. So if there's ever going to be a time where that competitive advantage comes into play, it would be now. But also certain cuts like bacon are more of a complement with beef. So high beef prices might, you know, be a detriment to bacon sales, whereas things like pork ribs, maybe they have a little bit more of that benefit to gain from just an affordability standpoint.
1: For more information, visit nppc.org. 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
6: On July 24, 1862, Jerome Palmer of Hinkletown, Iowa, enlisted in Company B, 28th Iowa Infantry. He served in the Civil War for 3 years before mustering out at Savannah, Georgia on July 31, 1865. He returned to the Foote and Keota areas, opening the first hardware store in Keota. The flag that Company B took into battle had been hand-sewn by women from Marengo, and to this day you can see evidence of artillery shots as well as bloodstains from one of the flag's carriers. It's preserved at the Iowa Masonic Library and Museum in Cedar Rapids. But this story is about Jerome Palmer and something he did in Virginia which was not known for nearly 150 years after the end of the Civil War. From July to October 1864, in the heat of the Shenandoah Valley Campaign, the Iowa regiments under General Philip Sheridan became known for their bravery on the valley's battlefields. They took control of a town named Newtown. Staying over at a store there, Palmer took out a drawer from a wooden cabinet and began sketching on the bottom of it. He drew the American flag and wrote the word Union above it, among other war-related things, and then wrote his name and company identification on the bottom of the drawer. He put the drawer back and continued his service in the war. No one knew the drawer with writing on it was there until someone tried to restore the cabinet, and in the summer of 2009 they turned over the drawer and found what Palmer had sketched 145 years before. It's now on display in a museum there, forever memorializing the service of Iowan Jerome Palmer, who enlisted for service in the Civil War on this date in 1862. And that's Iowa Almanac for July 24th. Follow us on Twitter, @IowaAlmanac. I'm Jeff Stein on News Talk 1540 KXEL.
8: I'm in my late 60s. 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
12: From the KCRG TV9 newsroom, I'm Jim Mertens. The Iowa Court of Appeals upheld the conviction of a Dubuque man who killed his mother claiming she was a witch. Tyler Daisy is serving time in prison after a jury found him guilty of first-degree murder. He killed Jennifer Daisy with a hatchet at their home in 2024. Police say Daisy told them she was practicing witchcraft. He had a long history of serious mental illness. He claimed his due process rights, though, were violated because he was incompetent. The appeals court disagreed, saying he had the ability to assist in his defense and chose not to. An Iowa man will continue to serve life in prison after his first-degree murder conviction was upheld. Nathaniel Beavers McGivney was convicted of murdering Michelle Luna Jackson in Farnhamville back in 2024. His lawyers had tried to argue the evidence did not show the killing was premeditated. Firefighters responded to the home of an Iowa Hawkeyes football coach yesterday morning. According to property records, the home on Forest Gate Drive belongs to offensive coordinator Tim Lester. Someone reported seeing smoke at the home, and when firefighters arrived, the second floor had collapsed. North Liberty's fire chief says an Iowa City firefighter was hurt, went to the hospital as a precaution. No one was home at the time. The chief says he is not sure yet what caused that fire. The Ragbri ride is almost over for thousands of bicyclists as day six takes riders from Independence to Dyersville. 42-mile trip that climbs about 1,400 feet in eastern Iowa. The Register's annual Great Ride Across Iowa has cyclists traveling through Winthrop, Manchester, and Earlville before arriving in Dyersville in the Field of Dreams later this afternoon. They are to dip their tires in the Mississippi River in Dubuque tomorrow. And a family of monkeys at the Blank Park Zoo just got a little bigger. Hiro was born on July 6th. He's the 50th Japanese macaque born at the Blank Park Zoo since the species arrived back in 1985. Zoo staff say guests can now visit Hiro and his family all summer long. I'm Jim Mertens for breaking news alerts and headlines anytime. 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
14: If you see something suspicious, say something to local authorities.
22: Eastern Iowa will have one more day of comfortable weather with just an isolated shower chance this morning. Highs reach the 70s during the afternoon. Lows will be in the mid-60s overnight. Heat and humidity build throughout the weekend. Highs will rise into the mid-80s on Saturday, then low to mid-90s on Sunday. And there are potential storms Sunday night into early Monday morning. Some of those could turn strong to severe as they move into eastern Iowa from the north. Right now, the latest temperatures include Marshalltown reporting 63 degrees and seeing some shower activity this morning. Meanwhile, in Charles City, skies are fair. It's 59 there. 62 with a few clouds in Cedar Rapids, and currently 63 in Waterloo Cedar Falls. And on the way, we'll be living the country life with Jody Hinke as we count down towards the top of the hour. That's now just about 11 minutes away, and we'll have sports coming up just around the corner. KXEL News Time is 6:49.
15: Do you let other people order for you at a restaurant?
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15: No, I won't. Or pick the movie you're going to see.
18: She'd like a ticket to Attack on Rage Mountain.
16: Really?
15: Now, come on. So why would you let others make all the important decisions about how your life is going to be when you get older? I mean, is it okay with you if your kids decide where you're going to live?
18: My kids? Are you out?
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24: 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Now, there's no denying it, but I also say there's something to be said about sleeping in your own bed and eating off your own dishes. 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And how do you invest in your relationship? 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And happy travels, everyone.
22: It's time for sports on KXEL. The Cedar Rapids Colonels are still winless in Dayton. The Colonels lost their third game during the trip, 5-3 last night. It was a matchup where the Colonels were trailing from beginning to end. The Dayton Dragons scored in the bottom of the first. They plated single runs in four other innings. And it's really remarkable that the Dragons didn't do more damage in a game where the Colonels made six errors. Even so, just two of five Dragons' runs were unearned. The bright spot was the work by Colonels' pitchers. When the Dragons were threatening, Dayton hitters went 0-13 with runners in scoring position. Even so, the two-run loss left the Colonels with a 37-54 record on the year, just 13-31 in road games, the same team's matchup tonight in Ohio. The Waterloo Bucks and Rochester Honkers are both trying to shake off losing streaks. Both teams were initially second-half contenders. Now the Honkers have lost six in a row. They come to Riverfront Stadium to take on a Bucks team that's lost nine straight. As a result, Rochester's now 5.5 games back in the second-half standings. The Bucks are looking at a seven-game deficit. The two teams are counting down towards tonight's first pitch at 6:35. It's championship day for Iowa High School baseball teams out in western Iowa. The Class 1A championship game is between Mason City Newman and Moravia in Carroll, and then the 2A game is between Pleasantville and Durant. Cedar Rapids hosts the 3A and 4A championship games, Dubuque Wallard against Davenport Assumption and Indianola versus Pleasant Valley, respectively. Major League Baseball yesterday, the Minnesota Twins beat the Cleveland Guardians 3-1 in 12 innings. It was the Arizona Diamondbacks over the St. Louis Cardinals 10-6, the Detroit Tigers down the Kansas City Royals 4-3. Golfers are just up the road at the PGA Tour's weekend stop in the Twin Cities. Nine golfers shot an opening round 65 or better. Ben Coles was the first round leader at 9 under on the par 71 course, and round two's just getting started this morning. The Iowa Woo play their regular season finale on Sunday. That indoor football game was shifted to later in the weekend from its original date on the schedule. The Woo are taking on the Nebraska Siege, who have been near the top of the Arena League standings throughout the season. And a homecoming is planned for one of the biggest hockey stars of this century. Patrick Kane won 3 Stanley Cups with the Chicago Blackhawks last decade. He spent the last 3 years with the Detroit Red Wings and also had a brief stint with the New York Rangers. Kane has signed a contract to return to Chicago for the next 2 seasons. He comes back to be a Blackhawk, ranking 3rd in goals, 2nd in assists and points during the 100-year history of that franchise. Get sports each hour during the KXCL Morning News. This is News Talk.
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29: Guthrie has been collecting toy trains practically forever. Since he was 5 years old, he knew that someday he would have his very own toy train museum. Fast forward a few decades, he's still collecting trains and has turned his dream into a reality. Buck and his wife Jan restored an old dairy barn on the family farm in Argyle, Wisconsin. He turned it into his beloved toy train museum where he could share his love of the railroad with the public.
33: There's all different sizes and scales. Usually a collector collects one kind, like an old gauge Lionel or an American Flyer, or they collect HO. But I'm building a museum, so I just collected everything, and you'll see everything here. The layouts inside this barn are awesome because I used all different sizes and scales of the trains.
29: The collection is also part of railroad history. He has some trains that date back to the Civil War. Metal was scarce during World War II, so manufacturers would make toy trains out of soup cans. He says it's interesting to look inside a train car and see Campbell's soup stamped inside. The variety of trains is amazing, but Buck says he really enjoys creating the animated layouts. He uses appliances and spare parts to make every scene come alive.
33: There's a chicken rotisserie hangs on the ceiling, which makes the airplanes fly around at the airport. There's a mid-flight helicopter coming off the hospital. Cars are driving down the streets. There's a house on fire with real water coming out of the fire truck. There's a home there with a pool party going on.
29: During the summer, you can ride a train around their property. Learn more about the Toy Train Barn at livingthecountrylife.com. I'll see you in the country.
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5: News Talk 1540 KXCL, where Iowa comes to talk. And from the KXCL News Center, getting soybeans into fields earlier leads to the best yield results, but can cause future challenges with resistant weeds. That's according to the Weed Science Society of America, based on research by Purdue University. Study results showed that weed control with post-emergence herbicide was more challenging because early planting resulted in higher weed density at the time of that herbicide application. That means that increased persistence of difficult-to-control weeds in fields is consequently creating greater selection pressure for herbicide-resistant weed types. Coming up, the latest news from Fox in just a moment, and we'll check the TV9 forecast after that. It's 7 o'clock.
6: I'm Gordon Deal, and this is where Iowa comes to talk. 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
7: Pain. I'm Chris Foster, Fox News. There have been 13 straight nights of airstrikes in Iran, and President Trump says he might order a major attack, telling Axios Iran has not received enough pain yet.
8: He is seriously considering restarting major combat operations in Iran, including strikes that would be bigger than the ones carried out in Operation Epic Fury. He says, I am considering a massive attack, bigger than ever before. I am close to making a decision. We are all set for it. Iran, though, has refused to capitulate despite the strike. It rejected a U.S. ceasefire deal presented by Iraq. Iranian and Iraqi officials tell the New York Times. The sticking point was reportedly over the Strait of Hormuz. Tehran's not interested in a temporary deal that leaves that issue unresolved.
7: It's Fox's Madeline Rivera. As it was in 2024, immigration is shaping up to be a polarizing topic for voters in the midterm elections. Fox's Bill Malugin has more.
9: Now that the border's quiet, the conversation has shifted to what should be done about the millions of illegal immigrants already here. And some Democrats want immigration enforcement ended entirely. More migrant crime is back in the headlines. A Salvadoran illegal immigrant is now charged with felony hit and run, causing serious injury or death after police say he killed three people in a crash in North Carolina on Saturday, then tried to flee the scene. But new Fox News polling reveals Democrats are gaining serious ground on immigration after getting destroyed on the topic in 2024. When asked which party would handle immigration better right now, Democrats now have a 1-point lead over Republicans, 50-49%.
7: Republicans had an 8-point lead over Democrats on immigration in the Fox News polling in April. President Trump's replacing tariffs that expired today with new ones, 10-12.5% on imports from 60 countries accused of inadequately enforcing bans on goods produced by forced labor. America's listening to Fox News.
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7: They'll try again tonight. The White House Correspondents Association dinner in D.C. cut short when an armed man got to the hotel in April.
8: The Secret Service has investigated roughly 10,000 threat cases so far this year alone. That's a 40% increase compared to this time last year. And keep in mind, the Secret Service is gearing up for Friday's rescheduled White House Correspondents dinner. Nearly 3 months ago, the original dinner was cut short because a gunman targeted the event in an alleged attempt to assassinate President Trump and his top advisors at the Washington Hilton. Enhanced security measures will be in place for the second dinner, which will be held at Washington's Waldorf Astoria. There's also going to be airport-style screening for everyone attending Friday's dinner.
7: Fox's Christina Coleman. The Trump administration is trying to keep utility costs down as data centers go up around the country. Fox's Jared Halpern at the White House.
12: President Trump says massive data centers are key to America winning the AI race.
13: It's hard to believe, but you need double the electricity that we have right now, maybe even more than that, to really fulfill what you want to do. We're leading China by a lot.
12: The Trump administration announced nearly two dozen governors are joining a White House ratepayer protection pledge to ensure consumers are not impacted by higher utility bills.
13: We're insisting that AI data centers and big tech companies pay their own way.
12: But not all lawmakers are convinced. New York's governor, Democrat Kathy Hochul,

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1: The TV9 First Alert forecast, mostly cloudy with a slight chance of showers today, high around the mid-70s. Tonight, partly cloudy skies will drop to the mid-60s. Saturday, the warmth returns, partly cloudy, mid-80s, down to the mid-60s Saturday night. Sunday, partly cloudy, slight chance of strong to severe storms late. We'll get to the 90s for the high, 70s for the low. From the TV9 Weather Lab, I'm Justin Roberts on News Talk 1540 KXEL.
2: And in Iowa City, with a few clouds, the current temperature is 64 degrees. Mason City at 61 under mostly cloudy skies. 62 in Cedar Rapids with some rain arriving out of the northwest. And 65 right now in Waterloo Cedar Falls. Skies are fair. Radar showing that there is rain moving from northwest to southeast. And currently, it's between Interstate 80 and U.S. Highway 20. That rain is affecting the Toledo area back toward Marshalltown as well. May not be getting to ground everywhere that radar indicates that rain could be falling. But, again, Cedar Rapids is reporting some showers on this Friday morning. From the KXEL News Center, two people were wounded by gunfire in Waterloo's North Crossing area before dawn on Thursday morning. A 16-year-old boy and a 23-year-old woman were treated at Allen Hospital in the aftermath of that incident. In both cases, their injuries were characterized as not life-threatening. Emergency personnel were called to the scene around 2:40 a.m. yesterday. Authorities are still investigating after collecting evidence at that scene. And coming up, as the KXEL Morning News continues, a first responder was injured at the scene of a house fire in Johnson County. We'll find out more from our coverage partners at TV9 in just about 7 minutes. Also coming up, we'll have this morning's Market Matters report from the Iowa Agribusiness Radio Network.
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5: 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I'm Dustin Huffman. Front month corn futures right now 1 to 2 cents higher, soybeans 4 to 7 cents higher. We'll look at those numbers here in just a moment. September corn was up 2 cents yesterday, November beans up almost a nickel, and Kansas City wheat dropped 3 and 3 quarter cents yesterday. A hot, dry weather outlook for the Midwest to end the month and start August underpinned Thursday's higher trading for corn and soybeans. Soybean prices at four-year highs have been higher in four of the last five sessions. Corn prices retesting the July highs are trading higher in counter-seasonal pattern. Meanwhile, profit-taking pressured the wheat market. In the outside markets, reports of strikes against two Saudi oil tankers in the Red Sea by Houthi militants sent Brent crude futures back over $100 per barrel for the first time in 2 months. Today, USDA releases two significant cattle-related reports in the afternoon. The July cattle on feed and biannual cattle inventory reports both come out at 2 p.m., and then the commitment of traders report will close out the week. The Dow right now is trading up 293 points. European markets are higher. Asian markets are trading lower. We'll take a look at those numbers coming up right after this.
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7: August 13th through the 23rd.
5: On the overnight, September corn up 1 1/4 at 465 and a quarter. December new crop up 2 at 489 and a half. August soybeans up 7 cents at 1244 and a half. November new crop up 5 1/4 there at 1249 even. Soybean meal up $2.90 at $332.80 per ton. Soy oil down 68 cents at $74.91. Chicago wheat up 4 at $7.25. Kansas winter wheat up 7 1/2. That's at $7.67 and a quarter. Kansas

0: Spring wheat unchanged at 7.35. Minneapolis spring wheat up a nickel at 7.35 even, and oats up a quarter cent. That's at 3.32 and three quarters. Saw triple-digit gains in the cattle markets yesterday, double-digit gains in hogs. That's Market Matters.
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4: Louisiana Wisdom. I'm Jeff Stein with today's Iowa Politics Report. James Carville has been an identifiable voice and figure in American politics since the Bill Clinton effort in 1992. These days, he frequently appears on all manner of cable talk programs, and it's never a secret where he stands on issues and people, like Donald Trump, for example. But he did have some direct advice for members of his party this week, namely, stop fighting the voter ID issue. Carville says he believes there is a negligible amount of voter fraud, but by refusing to go along with photo ID and similar measures, he thinks Democrats look weak on the issue, as if they don't care about voter fraud. He notes that his state of Louisiana requires voters to show a driver's license or similar identification at the polling place. Rather than fighting so strenuously against ID requirements, since three-quarters of Americans are in favor, in his words, just quit fighting, go along with it, and move to the next thing. Now, Carville was careful to point out he is not in favor of the Save America Act or requiring proof of citizenship, but the hard line against even the most minimal ID requirement, he thinks, is going to hurt his party. It's all a stupid argument, but maybe we could just come up with a simple thing and just say, okay, we're for this. Bye. Thank you. Get the hell out of this argument, he said. Direct quote there. But what does he know? He only got the last centrist Democrat elected to the presidency twice. And that's the Iowa Politics Report for Friday, July 24, on Twitter, Instagram, Gitter, Threads, and Truth Social at Iowa Politics. I'm Jeff Stein on News Talk 1540 KXCL.
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7: From the KCRG TV9 newsroom, I'm Jim Mertens. The Iowa Court of Appeals upheld the conviction of a Dubuque man who killed his mother claiming she was a witch. Tyler Daisy is serving time in prison after a jury found him guilty of first-degree murder. He killed Jennifer Daisy with a hatchet at their home in 2024. Police say Daisy told them she was practicing witchcraft. He had a long history of serious mental illness. He claimed his due process rights, though, were violated because he was incompetent. The appeals court disagreed, saying he had the ability to assist in his defense and chose not to. An Iowa man will continue to serve life in prison after his first-degree murder conviction was upheld. Nathaniel Beavers McGivney was convicted of murdering Michelle Luna Jackson in Farnhamville back in 2024. His lawyers had tried to argue the evidence did not show the killing was premeditated. Firefighters responded to the home of an Iowa Hawkeyes football coach yesterday morning. According to property records, the home on Forest Gate Drive belongs to offensive coordinator Tim Lester. Someone reported seeing smoke at the home, and when firefighters arrived, the second floor had collapsed. North Liberty's fire chief says an Iowa City firefighter was hurt, went to the hospital as a precaution. No one was home at the time. The chief says he is not sure yet what caused that fire. The Ragbri ride is almost over for thousands of bicyclists as day six takes riders from Independence to Dyersville, 42-mile trip that climbs about 1,400 feet in eastern Iowa. The Register's annual Great Ride Across Iowa has cyclists traveling through Winthrop, Manchester, and Earlville before arriving in Dyersville in the Field of Dreams later this afternoon. They are to dip their tires in the Mississippi River in Dubuque tomorrow. And a family of monkeys at the Blank Park Zoo just got a little bigger. Hiro was born on July 6th. He's the 50th Japanese macaque born at the Blank Park Zoo since the species arrived back in 1985. Zoo staff say guests can now visit Hiro and his family all summer long. I'm Jim Mertens for breaking news alerts and headlines anytime. 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
8: Showers moving across eastern Iowa between Interstate 80 and Highway 20 generally, and with highs today expected to start in the mid-70s across eastern Iowa. We're seeing current temperatures right around 60 or in the low 60s with that rainfall tamping down chances for highs to get any warmer than that. There is rain from Maquoketa potentially back towards Marshalltown and Ames, and really centered along the Highway 30 corridor for the most part. Radar indicating showers that aren't necessarily making it to ground everywhere. After highs in the mid-70s, we'll see overnight lows in the mid-60s with partly cloudy skies, and then the temperature trends warmer. This weekend, we'll see mid-80s on Saturday with partly cloudy skies, times of clouds and sun during the day on Sunday with a high of 93, and then a chance for storms late overnight too, and into Monday as well. Monday's high, 94. Currently, the temperature in Independence is 61 degrees with fair skies. And right now in Marshalltown, light rain and 62. Also 62 and wet in Cedar Rapids, 65 in Waterloo Cedar Falls. Coming up, the forecast for tomorrow is dry and a little warmer, and it looks like a terrific day for a food festival in Cedar Rapids. We'll learn more about that street food fest from Opie Bacom coming up in less than 3 minutes. 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
9: 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These things are conducting business on your sidewalks, and eventually, a human will get hurt. 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
8: News Talk 1540 KXEL, where Iowa comes to talk. There will be over 400 free egg rolls and rangoons up for grabs tomorrow at Ellis Park in Cedar Rapids. If that got your attention, you'll want to stick around and hear from Opie Bacom. Opie operates the Street Food Fighter food truck and has organized the second annual Street Food Festival. It's happening tomorrow, Saturday at noon. Opie, thanks for being with us.
11: Thank you. Thank you for having me.
8: So this will be an event that features 11 local food vendors, and we'll talk about that. But let's get back to egg rolls and the chance for folks to come out and get one.
11: Yes, sir. We're giving away 400 egg rolls and crammy ragoons, so a little mix of both. It'll be no purchase necessary. Just come on up to the truck. Each guest will get 2 egg rolls or 2 ragoons or one of each of their choice until we run out.
8: I'm guessing that those are coming from your food truck. Tell us a little bit about the Street Food Fighter.
11: Yes, sir. We originated, I first started our business in 2016. We launched our first small trailer in 2017. COVID closed us down in 2020. We sold that trailer, and then we bought the big one, worked on it, and finally opened it 2 years ago.
8: Well, let's come back to that in a couple minutes, but tell us a little bit about some of the other vendors that you'll be working with for the Street Food Festival, second year, and it is free for folks to attend as well.
11: Yes, sir. Free admission for everybody. We highly encourage donations because it's for a great cause. It's our second year, like you said. Some of the vendors are returning from last year, some definitely new ones. Most of them are all local here. Los Ortegas, Keeping Up with the Jones food truck, Born to Fry, Smiley's Soup and Sandwiches, Boulevard Grill, Pita's Mediterranean Grill and Cuisine, 319 Drink Company, Sunshine Sips and Sweets, Charboom's Craft Barbecue, Casey Cakes and Cajun, and of course our truck, the Street Food Fighter.
8: So obviously your truck is focused on Asian food, but listening to that list, it sounds like if people like to eat, they're going to find something they like to eat.
11: Absolutely. That was our goal in the first place. We wanted to bring a day of complimenting each other versus competing against each other. And a wide variety of food for different taste buds, Mexican to Greek food to Mediterranean food to Asian food, barbecue, sweets.
8: So, again, this will be the second year of the Street Food Festival. It's in Ellis Park, and we're talking with Opie Bacom, who operates the Street Food Fighter truck and is the organizer, as well as being an entrepreneur and working in his food mobile unit. He's also organized this festival. What did you learn from the first year and doing this, getting everybody rounded up last year?
11: It takes a lot of work, a lot of people to help out. A lot of communication. I'm grateful for my family and friends. Everybody's chipping in their time. Just learning that be prepared for anything. Anything can happen weather-wise.
8: Well, the forecast is pretty good for Saturday, so tomorrow is supposed to be a warm day, but otherwise a pretty good one. Let me ask you about the feedback from last year, both from folks who came to the festival and were enjoying the food and from the vendors on the other side. And obviously, you must have had a few that wanted to come back, maybe some new ones too.
11: Yes, sir. A lot of the vendors, they said it was their busiest day vending, and they sold out in a couple hours, so they were super grateful for that, and that's awesome to hear. nonstop lines for everybody, so they love that. A lot of the feedback was mostly positive. A great thing for the community, everybody coming together, mostly for the children, 100 book bag giveaway. So,
4: and if folks are looking for you guys in Ellis Park tomorrow, are they going to be able to find you without any trouble and just looking around, or anywhere special that they need to go to be able to make sure that they find these egg rolls and everything else that's going to be available?
11: It's pretty much the main entrance to the main park, right by the flower garden. Right, you come down Ellis Boulevard, you won't miss us. There'll be a bunch of tents set up, a bunch of trucks. We'll have signs and banners. Yes, sir. We'll be right there.
4: So you mentioned that this was a really good day last year for you, for the other vendors that were participating in this street food festival. Take us through a typical day for a food truck operator compared with a festival atmosphere like this.
11: Oh, a regular day, you know, you kind of know what to expect. You know where you're setting up your business, how many people to prepare for, how many guests you should go through. But with the festival, it's kind of hard to tell. You know, you got to pack your truck up filled with as much food as you can so you don't run out and everybody can have a little bit of something. It's just a lot of work. I mean, it's probably two days worth of prep for 4 hours of service on Saturday. So definitely a lot of work.
4: You mentioned earlier that there's going to be some donations that people can make that are going to help some causes. Where will those dollars go?
11: Yes, sir. Absolutely. First of all vendor fees from each truck is all the vendor fees, 15% of all their sales at the end of the day, including 50% of our sales for the day, will be added up, all the donations from the raffles, and divided between the five organizations. We have Mission of Hope in Cedar Rapids. We have the Linn County Food Bank. We have St. John of the Cross Catholic Worker House. We also have Metro Catholic Outreach, and we always have the Willis Dady Homeless Services that will be receiving our funds. And those are the exact same organizations from last year that received the funds as well.
4: Yeah, and how much did you raise last year?
11: Almost $5,000.
4: Well, again, out active for 4 hours where the public can come up and order and get some of those free egg rolls and rangoons on Saturday. So do you have any expectations on how many people you'd like to see tomorrow at the festival across all 11 vendors?
11: Oh, geez. We'd love to see a few thousand. Our Facebook event page has almost 10,000 interests. So last year we filled the park. Every truck had a line until they finished selling food. So this year, I hope to a few hundred for each truck, at least 400 per truck. That'd be great.
4: Well, for those listening, take that as the sign that you probably want to get there early if you're interested in the free egg rolls and rangoons. They may not last all afternoon. The second annual Street Food Festival is at Ellis Park in Cedar Rapids. It's tomorrow, Saturday, from noon to 4, and we've been hearing about it from Opie Bacom, who is the organizer and who operates the Street Food Fighter food truck, which will have those free egg rolls and rangoons. Opie, thank you for being with us.
11: Thank you for having me. It was my pleasure.
4: This is the station where Iowa comes to talk. 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
4: News Talk 1540 KXCL, where Iowa comes to talk. There's some rainfall out there right now from Maquoketa back almost all the way across the state of Iowa in a narrow band right through the middle of the state. The good news for Ragbri riders is that rain looks to be at a point where it's headed south and east rather than the direction that they'll be traveling, and we'll hope to find out more about the Ragbri route for this Friday as we look to connect with TV9's Joe Winters in the next few minutes from the Ragbri route. Also coming up, a Bloomberg Small Business Report after the latest news from Fox, and your daily snapshot for this Friday, July the 24th, 2026. KX.
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15: This is the Bloomberg Money Minute. Bell Burden's blockbuster memoir, Strangers, has riveted readers with the tale of her marriage's sudden implosion and aftermath. It's also inspired a revolution among female readers to open the books on their marital finances. Women say they've read Burden's story about a socialite who nearly lost control of her fortune during her divorce as a cautionary tale. Bloomberg managing editor Nikki Waller.
16: People are reading this book as a horror story, and they are phoning their financial advisors and saying, I need to crack open the books on my finances with my husband or partner.
15: Women who have read the book are now taking steps such as reading tax returns, checking beneficiaries, and asking questions about their financial situations. It also has others thinking about a prenup before heading down the aisle.
16: People are marrying later in life. They have more investments. It's not like getting married at age 20 or 21 and both partners have very little. People are coming into marriage with their own book of business.
15: Courtney Donahoe, Bloomberg Radio.
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17: It rejected a U.S. ceasefire deal presented by Iraq. Iranian and Iraqi officials tell the New York Times. The sticking point was reportedly over the Strait of Hormuz. Tehran's not interested in a temporary deal that leaves that issue unresolved.
18: Fox's Metal Rivera reporting. 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
19: 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Amazon.com is being probed by the Senate Small Business Committee for allegedly letting China influence the company's online marketplace. This follows a Bloomberg News story about an international bribery market that involves Amazon employees working in China, selling favors to small merchants who market products on the company's online store. Jack Nahala, a small businessman from New York, says he had recorded multiple conversations with an intermediary who offered to have her Amazon employee connections in China do favors in exchange for payment. The Small Business Committee is particularly interested in how Amazon employees in China could manipulate the online marketplace. Sellers like Nahala account for about 60% of the products sold on Amazon. It's been a bit of an open secret that some sellers claimed over the years they paid Amazon insiders to help them overturn suspensions and other punishments meted out by Amazon. That's the Bloomberg Small Business Report.
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23: It's July 24th, and this is your Fox Daily Snapshot. Today is National Amelia Earhart Day. The pioneering female aviator and author was born on this day in 1897. One of her greatest achievements was her solo crossing of the Atlantic in 1932, becoming the first woman and first person since Charles Lindbergh to make the nonstop flight. Tragically, while trying to circumnavigate the globe in 1937, Earhart's plane disappeared over the Pacific near Howland Island. However, today is meant to honor her many achievements as she continues to inspire generations of women to become flyers. Also on this date, in 1969, the astronauts of NASA's Apollo 11 mission returned to Earth after their successful trip to the moon, where Neil Armstrong and Buzz Aldrin walked on the lunar surface. The two men, along with Command Module pilot Michael Collins, returned as heroes. If it's your birthday today, you share it with Wonder Woman actress Linda Carter, born in 1951. I'm Tushar Saxena, and that's your Fox Daily Snapshot.
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3: The TV9 First Alert forecast, mostly cloudy with a slight chance of showers today, high around the mid-70s. Tonight, partly cloudy skies will drop to the mid-60s. Saturday, the warmth returns, partly cloudy, mid-80s, down to the mid-60s Saturday night. Sunday, partly cloudy, slight chance of strong to severe storms late. We'll get to the 90s for the high, 70s for the low. From the TV9 Weather Lab, I'm Justin Roberts on News Talk 1540 KXEL.
8: Iowa City 64 under a few clouds right now. The temperature in Mason City 61, 62 in Cedar Rapids. Seeing some light rain this morning. Some rainfall moved through the Cedar Valley as well earlier. It's 65 right now with fair skies and seeing showers from Clinton and Jackson County stretching back through the Cedar Rapids metro area toward Toledo, Marshalltown, Ames, and beyond. That band of rainfall continuing to slide to the south and the east. Well, Ragbri riders are out on the route this morning. They're rolling from Independence towards Dyersville. And, of course, the theme for the Dyersville stop tonight, if you bike it, they will come. It's going to be a relatively short day, around 42 or 43 miles. Not able to connect this morning with TV9's Joe Winters, but we can tell you that the route will take riders through Winthrop, Manchester, and Earlville between Independence and Dyersville. So if you're traveling anywhere on those county roads just north of Highway 20, watch for those cyclists. A lot of that route is along the historic Highway 20 corridor between Independence and Dyersville. From the KXEL News Center, two teenagers were arrested after allegedly making some threats on Waterloo's east side in an incident that happened on Wednesday afternoon in the 100 block of Sumner Street near Sullivan Park. Harassment and weapons charges were leveled against 19-year-old Walden Skelton Ridge as well as a 14-year-old girl. Authorities say investigators recovered a handgun from a Cottage Street address, and those investigators believe that the weapon is related to their case. KXEL News Time is 7:37.
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6: I'm Chad Pergram with the Speaker's Lobby. A divide is deepening in the Democratic Party over Israel. More than half of all House Democrats recently voted to slash more than $3 billion in aid for Israel. All but a handful of Democrats used to support Israel. Democratic Pennsylvania Senator John Fetterman said he would desert his party if the party deserts Israel. The House vote, which split Democrats about Israel, exposed internal fissures. Democratic Texas Representative Greg Kassar chairs the Congressional Progressive Caucus. He says on Israel, quote, "Nothing will be the same on this issue ever again." House Democratic Caucus Chairman Pete Aguilar said, quote, "The actions the prime minister has taken has not made it easier for us to be supporters of a strong U.S.-Israel relationship." Pro-Israel Republicans worry about the Democrats' anti-Israel tide. GOP Florida Representative Randy Fine says, quote, "Crazies captured the Democratic Party and that Democrats are now supported, quote, by people who hate Jews," close quote. With the Speaker's Lobby, Chad Pergram, Fox News.
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26: 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I'm Thierry Gidey. A new trade route opened between the U.S. and Canada. We'll have more right after this.
27: Rod Stewart. A special evening with the icon. A night of hit. After hit. After hit. With special guest Richard Marx. 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Friday, August 14th. Rod Stewart. Live.
26: Canadian Prime Minister Mark Carney, said the nation will manage revenue from the new route to ensure repayment of Canada infrastructure investment.
1: It is an agreement for 15 years to split net revenues. Any sharing of the toll revenue won't happen until all of the debt is repaid. And those net revenues are after operational costs. It's manning the toll booths, maintenance. The underlying agreement that we have with Michigan remains the same. No sharing of tolls until all the debt is repaid.
26: Drew Dilkins, mayor of Windsor, while applauding the concept of a regional investment fund, does not think Michigan businesses or residents should expect to see profit from the bridge in the near future.
4: My assessment is that for the first 15 years, there's going to be very little profit as the vast majority of toll revenue goes to offset the cost of construction, which was the original deal with Michigan to begin with. I don't think there's going to be much to put in Donald Trump's economic development pot, but we won't know until traffic starts crossing the bridge and they start generating some revenue.
26: With the requirement that both the U.S. federal government and the Michigan state government to approve any toll increase by 10% imposed by Canada, Dilkins said it's very unlikely that such increase in number will happen.
4: I think that's a free give. I say that as the chair of the Windsor-Detroit Tunnel, the city of Windsor is a half owner in the tunnel that connects Windsor and Detroit, and so I understand toll increases. It's very unusual to say you're going to increase costs more than 10% anyway. Operationally, I think it means almost nothing.
26: For this story and more, visit our website at iowaagnet.com. 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
9: In July of 1969, when the lunar spacecraft, the Eagle, was given the go-ahead to land on the moon's surface, everything began to go wrong. Alarm signals began to blare and flash. The Eagle's computer was overloaded and the spacecraft was off course by over 4 miles. As they worked to manually land the Eagle safely, another alarm, they were running out of fuel. But miraculously, they did get down. The Eagle had landed. Both astronauts later said there was a lot of uncertainty, a lot of danger, a lot of prayer. Luckily for the astronauts, they weren't in a public schoolroom. No prayers allowed. I'm Jerry Stewart, and that was One Moment in America.
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17: From the KCRG TV9 newsroom, I'm Jim Mertens. The Iowa Court of Appeals upheld the conviction of a Dubuque man who killed his mother claiming she was a witch. Tyler Daisy is serving time in prison after a jury found him guilty of first-degree murder. He killed Jennifer Daisy with a hatchet at their home in 2024. Police say Daisy told them she was practicing witchcraft. He had a long history of serious mental illness. He claimed his due process rights, though, were violated because he was incompetent. The appeals court disagreed, saying he had the ability to assist in his defense and chose not to. An Iowa man will continue to serve life in prison after his first-degree murder conviction was upheld. Nathaniel Beavers McGivney was convicted of murdering Michelle Luna Jackson in Farnhamville back in 2024. His lawyers had tried to argue the evidence did not show the killing was premeditated. Firefighters responded to the home of an Iowa Hawkeyes football coach yesterday morning. According to property records, the home on Forest Gate Drive belongs to offensive coordinator Tim Lester. Someone reported seeing smoke at the home, and when firefighters arrived, the second floor had collapsed. North Liberty's fire chief says an Iowa City firefighter was hurt, went to the hospital as a precaution. No one was home at the time. The chief says he is not sure yet what caused that fire. The Ragbri ride is almost over for thousands of bicyclists as day six takes riders from Independence to Dyersville, 42-mile trip that climbs about 1,400 feet in eastern Iowa. The Register's annual Great Ride Across Iowa has cyclists traveling through Winthrop, Manchester, and Earlville before arriving in Dyersville in the Field of Dreams later this afternoon. They are to dip their tires in the Mississippi River in Dubuque tomorrow. And a family of monkeys at the Blank Park Zoo just got a little bigger. Hiro was born on July 6th. He's the 50th Japanese macaque born at the Blank Park Zoo since the species arrived back in 1985. Zoo staff say guests can now visit Hiro and his family all summer long. I'm Jim Mertens for breaking news alerts and headlines anytime. Download the KCRG TV9 News app.
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8: Eastern Iowa looking ahead towards one more day of comfortable weather with just isolated showers this morning in the area between Interstate 80 and U.S. Highway 20. And that band across almost the entire state of Iowa continues to slide to the south and east on this Friday morning. We'll see highs this afternoon that reach the 70s, lows then overnight in the mid-60s. Heat and humidity build over the weekend with highs rising to the mid-80s on Saturday, low to mid-90s on Sunday. There are potential storms Sunday night into early Monday morning, and some of those could turn strong to severe as they move into eastern Iowa from the north. Current conditions include a temperature right now in Charles City at 63 degrees with fair skies. Right now, the latest temperature from Clarion, 66, and a few clouds. It's 62 in Cedar Rapids. The Eastern Iowa Airport has been getting some light rain in the past hour. Fair and 65 right now in Waterloo Cedar Falls. And coming up, Ken Chester has a Tech Mobility Minute for us just 30 seconds away. It's 7:49.
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0: Illinois just made AI safety harder to ignore. A new state law, SB 315, targets large frontier AI developers with at least $500 million in revenue and mandates public safety frameworks, critical incident reporting, and independent third-party evaluations. DeepView reports that the measure was supported by OpenAI and Anthropic and passed unanimously in the Illinois legislature. Drawing on similar laws enacted in New York and California, the law aims to ensure accountability before powerful models cause real harm through cyber attacks, deception, or loss of control. In the absence of federal standards, states are writing the rules. I'm Ken Chester.
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8: It's time for sports on KXCL. 3 Cedar Rapids Colonels pitchers held the Dayton Dragons to just 3 hits. And yet the Dragons defeated the Colonels 5-3 last night. And it could have been worse because 7 of the 9 runners Dayton left on base were stranded in scoring position. A handful of walks contributed to the Dragons' win. Dayton base runners stole 8 bases against the Colonels. And in the field, Cedar Rapids made 6 errors in the loss. Meanwhile, at the plate, the Colonels had just 4 hits of their own. Cedar Rapids has lost 4 in a row, including their 3 games played in Dayton so far this week. The Colonels will try again tonight at 6:05. The Rochester Honkers have consistently caused problems for the Waterloo Bucks. The Honkers have won 6 out of 8 games when the teams have gotten together this summer. They're playing again tonight at Riverfront Stadium, and both teams have been suffering through recent losing streaks. The Honkers have dropped 6 consecutive games. Waterloo has come up short in their last 9. The Bucks are coming off Thursday's day off, and Waterloo is running out of time to get back into the playoff race. They'll try to take a step in that direction at 6:35. 4 schools will celebrate baseball state championships today. Class 1 through 4A have their title games. 2 of them are in Carroll out in western Iowa, 2 of them in Cedar Rapids. The Class 1A and 2A games are in Carroll, and they start first. Mason City Newman against Moravia in Class 1A. Class 2A is Pleasantville against Durant. Then, in the late afternoon, the Class 3A game pits Dubuque Wallard against Davenport Assumption. In Class 4A, it's Indianola against Pleasant Valley. And again, those latter 2 games are in Cedar Rapids. Yesterday in Major League Baseball, the Detroit Tigers edged the Kansas City Royals 4-3. The St. Louis Cardinals came up short in a 10-6 loss to the Arizona Diamondbacks. The Minnesota Twins were winners in 12 innings. They came out on top of the Cleveland Guardians 3-1. Ben Coles was the first-round leader at the PGA Tour's stop in the Twin Cities, and he was one of the first golfers out on the course this morning. So far, he's extended his lead. He was 9-under and shot a 62 yesterday. He's already 3-under today through 5 holes for a 4-stroke lead and a current 12-under par score. The indoor football season wraps up at the Unidome this weekend. The Iowa Woo will meet one of the best teams in the league when they host the Nebraska Siege on Sunday. When the teams played in Grand Island last month, the Siege came out on top by 3. Originally, that game had been scheduled for Saturday. It will be played on Sunday in Cedar Falls. And on Thursday, the Chicago Blackhawks announced that they are bringing back forward Patrick Kane on a 2-year contract. Kane spent the last last three seasons with the Detroit Red Wings and also had a brief stint with the New York Rangers. Kane is the all-time leader in points by an American player in the NHL. Most of those were recorded with Chicago. Kane was part of the Blackhawks Stanley Cup teams in 2010, 2013, and 2015. Get sports each hour during the KXCL Morning News. 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
5: This is House Call for Health. New research suggests multiple cups of your morning joe may not hurt your heart's health. A recent statement published by the American Heart Association says consuming up to 5 8-ounce cups of coffee a day, that's about 400 milligrams of caffeine, is generally safe for most adults. The association says this can even be linked to lower risk of certain heart conditions, like heart failure, heart disease, and stroke in some individuals. The AHA says these findings apply to black coffee and that adding sugar, syrups, or cream likely reduces its potential health benefits. The study says some of the health benefits of coffee may be due to other antioxidant and anti-inflammatory compounds in the drink, and that more research is needed to better understand caffeine's impact on the body. The association also says energy drinks can increase the risk of high blood pressure and irregular heart rhythm. For more health news, go to foxnewshealth.com. 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
22: Those who can buy a home have to pay property tax, insurance, maintenance bills.
21: And that has some under 40s running the math on the stock market versus home ownership.
22: And you look at your other investments, like, say, you know, the S&P 500, you know, the money that you put into that house could have doubled if you had put in money in the S&P 500 since the pandemic.
21: 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I'm Charlie Pellett, Bloomberg Radio.
23: 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We know well the names of agriculture inventors like Cyrus McCormick, John Deere, and Eli Whitney. But Edwin Budding is part of making life easier for early American farm families and families in general. Budding was an English engineer. In 1830, he was inspired by a cloth-cutting machine at a nearby factory and decided the same mechanism of cutting could be put on wheels and pushed around the yard. Thus, indeed, he's the inventor of the lawnmower. That's today's American Agriculture History Minute. I'm Mark Oppold.
8: 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From the KXCL News Center, six Iowa farm families will be recognized as recipients of the 2026 Way We Live Award at the Iowa State Fair. And two of those families are from eastern Iowa. Menson Holsteins is a diversified dairy farm in Guttenberg. The Mensons milk 70 to 75 cows and grow the majority of their own feed. They also raise peacocks. Meanwhile, the Braunmoore family farm is in its fifth generation, working near Chelsea. LLC. It's primarily a livestock operation with a tradition of exhibiting sheep and pigs at the Iowa State Fair. The Way We Live Award recognizes dedication to farming, hard work, and resilience. Checking radar, still some shower activity this morning, now primarily between Interstate 80 and U.S. Highway 30, so Cedar Rapids, Toledo, Marshalltown on the northern edge of this area of showers, which is stretching down toward Iowa City. Also some rain possible right now in Grinnell. This area of rain is sliding to the south and east. Full forecast details are coming up along with the latest news in seconds. Good morning, it's 8 o'clock.
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4: I'm Chris Foster, Fox News. There have been 13 straight nights of airstrikes in Iran, and President Trump says he might order a major attack, telling Axios Iran has not received enough pain yet.
7: He is seriously considering restarting major combat operations in Iran, including strikes that would be bigger than the ones carried out in Operation Epic Fury. He says, I am considering a massive attack, bigger than ever before. I am close to making a decision. We are all set for it. Iran, though, has refused to capitulate despite the strikes. It rejected a U.S. ceasefire deal presented by Iraq. Iranian and Iraqi officials tell the New York Times. The sticking point was reportedly over the Strait of Hormuz. Tehran's not interested in a temporary deal that leaves that issue unresolved.
4: It's Fox's Madeline Rivera. As it was in 2024, immigration is shaping up to be a polarizing topic for voters in the midterm elections. Fox's Bill Malugin has more.
9: Now that the border's quiet, the conversation has shifted to what should be done about the millions of illegal immigrants already here. And some Democrats want immigration enforcement ended entirely. More migrant crime is back in the headlines. A Salvadoran illegal immigrant is now charged with felony hit and run, causing serious injury or death after police say he killed three people in a crash in North Carolina on Saturday, then tried to flee the scene. But new Fox News polling reveals Democrats are gaining serious ground on immigration after getting destroyed on the topic in 2024. When asked which party would handle immigration better right now, Democrats now have a 1-point lead over Republicans, 50-49%.
4: Republicans had an 8-point lead over Democrats on immigration in the Fox News polling in April. President Trump's replacing tariffs that expired today with new ones, 10-12.5% on imports from 60 countries accused of inadequately enforcing bans on goods produced by forced labor. America's listening to Fox News.
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25: Well, Democrats coming together tomorrow in Maine for their convention. Democrat Troy Jackson could be the choice of the 601 delegates to replace Graham Plattner, who won the Senate primary but dropped out over sexual assault allegations, which he has denied. Jackson, a former state Senate president, ran for governor of the primary in June, won the unofficial support of delegates during last weekend's delegate selection meetings. The workaround from President Trump and his tariff team. Fox's Jared Halpern at the White House.
26: Imports from 60 countries will face anywhere from 10-12.5% tariffs in response to what the Trump administration says are human rights abuse and distortive trade practices. The new tariffs will replace a temporary worldwide 10% tariff expiring Friday. The administration has relied on different authorities to maintain a tariff regime after the U.S. Supreme Court struck down so-called reciprocal tariffs in February. married. President Trump is now using what's called Section 301 of the Trade Act of 1974 that allows the president to impose import taxes and other sanctions against countries determined to have engaged in unjustifiable, unreasonable, or discriminatory trade practices. At the White House, Jared Halpern, Fox News.
12: Top brass at the Democratic National Committee meet today to consider their early primary calendar in the run-up to the 2028 presidential election. South Carolina and Nevada are said to be the leading contenders as Democrats want to diversify the voters who choose the nominee in the early states. Hurricane Fausto, a Category 2 storm in the Pacific, that from the National Hurricane Center, which says it's expected to approach the Hawaiian Islands next week. It's about 1,600 miles east of Hilo on the Big Island. Max sustained winds are around 100 miles per hour. And more than 1.6 million dozen shell eggs sold in Texas, Oklahoma, Arkansas, Louisiana, New Mexico, and Mississippi voluntarily recalled over potential salmonella contamination. I'm CJ Papa, and this is Fox News.
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0: 6 takes riders from Independence to Dyersville, 42-mile trip that climbs about 1,400 feet in eastern Iowa. The Register's annual Great Ride Across Iowa has cyclists traveling through Winthrop, Manchester, and Earlville before arriving in Dyersville in the Field of Dreams later this afternoon. They are to dip their tires in the Mississippi River in Dubuque tomorrow. And a family of monkeys at the Blank Park Zoo just got a little bigger. Hiro was born on July 6th. He's the 50th Japanese macaque born at the Blank Park Zoo since the species arrived back in 1985. Zoo staff say guests can now visit Hiro and his family all summer long. I'm Jim Mertens for Breaking News Alerts and Headlines.
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5: The TV9 First Alert forecast, mostly cloudy with a slight chance of showers today, high around the mid-70s. Tonight, partly cloudy skies will drop to the mid-60s. Saturday, the warmth returns, partly cloudy, mid-80s, down to the mid-60s Saturday night. Sunday, partly cloudy, slight chance of strong to severe storms late. We'll get to the 90s for the high, 70s for the low. From the TV9 Weather Lab, I'm Justin Roberts on News Talk 1540. KXEL.
4: It's 63 degrees from KXEL, where Iowa comes to talk.
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8: 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On this Friday, I'm thinking about the progressive takeover of the Democratic Party. The radicals are now entrenched in at least 15 states. The most shocking situation is happening in Minnesota. Now, I've been to that state many times, a nice place, but now it's Loonville. There are good people there, of course, but the government has gone crazy. Minnesota has 10 electoral votes. There are 3.8 million registered voters, big immigrant communities, many from Somalia. The problem is, it seems, political correctness and a lack of perspective has gripped Minnesota. Example, Governor Tim Walz. He's not very smart, and he's a far-left ideologue whom Kamala Harris picked as her running mate. Now, recently, there was a guy convicted of a heinous crime in Minnesota. For years, a migrant from Laos raped a 10-year-old girl. That man served his time in Minnesota, then went up for parole. Walz supported it. They were going to let him out. But Secretary of State Marco Rubio stepped in and deported the criminal back to Laos. The whole thing sounds crazy, and it is. But this is where the progressive movement lives, and they are now ruling the Democratic Party. Back in a moment. For 250 years, home ownership has been the cornerstone of the American dream. But that dream is under attack for many across the USA due to the rise in title fraud. But you can protect yourself with 25% off home title locks, $1 million triple lock protection. Please go to home.

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3: Good morning. Back at it on a finally Friday. It is the 24th day of July for 2026, and KXEL News Time is approaching 12 minutes past 8. Thanks so much for being along. In this half hour, our monthly conversation with the auditor of the state of Iowa, Rob Sand, will be speaking in particular about pharmacy benefit managers and the state Medicaid program. That's coming up in a few moments. Also this hour, a return guest, he's Troy Miller, president and CEO of the National Religious Broadcasters, the NRB. We'll talk with him in about 30 minutes. Then in the 9 o'clock hour, 1 hour away, we'll speak live with a return guest. He's Hans von Spakovsky. Mr. von Spakovsky is a former commissioner with the FEC, the Federal Elections Commission. These days, he's senior legal fellow at Advancing American Freedom. And we'll continue the conversation we started with another guest yesterday on the topic of election fraud and what should be done about it. Hans von Spakovsky, live 1 hour from now. Also in the 9 o'clock hour, KXEL's Tim Harwood will speak with Opie Bacom on the upcoming Street Food Festival in Cedar Rapids. That's 90 minutes away. And then in the 10 o'clock hour, it's America's Money Answers man Jordan Goodman joining us live. And if you have a comment or a question to weave into that conversation with Jordan Goodman, send me an email right now, jeff@kxel.com, or use our text line, 319-235-1540. We'll share your thoughts with Jordan Goodman, America's Money Answers man, when he joins us live, and that's in the 10 o'clock hour. All that and more as we are live and local until 11, at which time it's the Glenn Beck radio program. But 60 seconds away, the auditor of the state of Iowa, Rob Sand, as KXEL Live and Local gets started on this Friday on News Talk 1540, KXEL, where Iowa comes to talk, in the Cedar Valley at FM 100.5 and everywhere at AM 1540.
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3: And as KXEL Live and Local continues in this 8 o'clock hour on a Friday, that's when you're hearing the conversation. We recorded it yesterday midday. It's our monthly conversation with the auditor of the state of Iowa, the Honorable Rob Sand. Auditor.iowa.gov is the website. Auditor Sand, thanks so much for the time, sir.
10: Happy to do it. Happy to do it, Jeff. Thanks for having me.
3: And again, the auditor appears on a monthly basis in his elected capacity, his current job. This has nothing to do with the 2026 election. Plenty of time for those conversations another time. Recently, your office released a report on pharmacy benefit managers, And this came up before the legislature a year ago as well in a broad sense. Mm-hmm. Let's really peel this back because, frankly, it makes a lot of people's eyes glaze over and we need to have them be clearly seeing the issue. What are pharmacy benefit managers and how does that topic come under the auspices of the state auditor?
10: Well, Jeff, honestly, the phrase making people's eyes glaze over is a huge piece of what I think pharmacy benefit managers do on purpose.
3: Mm-hmm.
10: They make things unnecessarily complicated, trusting that people won't follow it, trusting that they won't want to ask enough questions to understand it. And where there's mystery, there's margin that helps them make more money. So they are the middleman in between pharmaceutical companies and the consumer or the insurance company. Some of them own their own pharmacies. So a little bit of a conflict of interest there. But all of them, have different ways through a lack of transparency to essentially, make it easier for them to make more money.
3: In short, and again, this is on paper, quote unquote, they're the middlemen, right? Connecting the insured mm-hmm. insurance companies slash consumers with pharmaceutical providers. And I suppose mm-hmm. on paper, if implemented correctly, well, all right, because they do it in volume, they might have some efficiencies. But as you said, they sometimes own the very pharmacies that they're trying to contract with others in representing.
10: Correct. So there have been a number of states over the years that have found very real issues, including spread pricing is a common one, where essentially they charge one rate and pay another, and they're obviously often exorbitantly different. And there have been a few different programs around the country, a few different states that have dug into this and found a heck of a lot of money going in through spread pricing. Now, that's supposed to be prohibited in the state of Iowa. And yet we put together a review designed to figure out if it was happening in the state of Iowa anyway.
3: Now, this concept of spread pricing, this is where the healthcare provider pays the pharmacy benefit manager for the pharmaceuticals, but they pay the PBMs a huge amount compared to how much the pharmacy gets, so the middleman pockets the difference, correct?
10: Correct.
3: Well, that's a great business model if you're the PBM, isn't it?
10: Yeah, it's not great if you're the taxpayers. It's not great if you're the rate payer, and it drives costs up for everybody.
3: So explain how this works then again, because sure. It's one thing if they are doing it to my private healthcare company. It's not good. It's not right. But that's private mm-hmm. business and private business. How is it that this becomes a big issue with regard to tax dollars?
10: Well, because we have a benefit for PBMs and a benefit for prescription drugs. And so the taxpayers pay for prescription drugs, and when this same system is used to pay for that, then it's taxpayers who are getting stiffed on it on the other side. So that's the bottom line. So we went in and we looked at data with an expert company, consultants who do this sort of thing and actually understand how PBMs work and what questions to ask. And we found, let's start here, Jeff.
3: Mm-hmm.
10: We did not have an easy time getting data. The PBMs did not want to provide it to us. It certainly does not help that the legislature changed the law to make it harder for the state auditor's office to access the records we need to find misspent money. So we only actually had one PBM provide us with records, but what we could see from that was just with that one, for the 3 years that we looked at, there was $100 million in back end what they would call reconciliations, for just that one PBM out of the three that we were trying to look at. Now, what this means is it doesn't mean it's $100 million that taxpayers were jilted or lost. But essentially what it comes down to is they were changing their charges on the back end at the end of the year. And so instead of doing spread pricing up front, where they buy the drug at a very low cost and they sell it immediately at a vastly higher cost, they were doing this on the back end at the end of the year. So it's called an effective rate pricing model. I don't want to bore any of the listeners here, but long story short, I mean, it was just a different way to do the same spread pricing that's basically already banned in Iowa.
3: Well, in essence, while it is a big amount once a year, it only shows up once a year and therefore may be harder to detect as opposed to spread pricing, which by definition would Correct. Be handling day, would be happening day to day, week to week.
10: Yeah, because you have to reconcile the beginning of the year to the back of the year. And what they do is then they just basically claw back the payments that they had made to the pharmacies prior. So, and we've seen this sort of recalculation, this reconciliation in other states is effectively spread pricing. And so it looks like they're doing the same thing in Iowa, but because we couldn't get very much data from them, it's really hard for us to actually conclude that that's clearly the case.
3: And again, this is because of the Iowa Medicaid program, where Medicaid is funded by tax dollars, and there is an agreement, correct, with the Medicaid system to utilize PBMs. That's how this all ties together as a state auditor issue as opposed to some separate mm-hmm. consumer protection issue, correct?
10: Correct, yeah, because it's tax dollars involved at the end of the day.
3: So there's a very specific rule saying don't do spread pricing by name and by that practice. So these folks apparently did an end run and just got to the same place through a different road. Is that...
10: That's what it looks like to me, yeah.
3: So is that something that is fodder for legislative review? Is there something that often...
10: You would hope so.
3: Okay. Well, now, but again, I'm here. Here's a guess. The same legislature that set up this arrangement with the PBMs would have to be the one who would then change the rules to eliminate this effective rate pricing, right?
10: Well, so yes, but what they said when we released this report is, well, we already banned spread pricing, so I don't know why you're bothering to put this together now, which Jeff is like saying, well, there's already a law against murder. So why would you come here and claim to be that one person killed another? That's already illegal. We already made that illegal. And we literally just issued a report saying, hey guys, we think spread pricing is happening. And their reaction to it is, hey, we already have a rule against that. Why are you talking about this, Sand? So their response has been very political. You know, they're trying to poo-poo the report as opposed to suggesting that it's important. You'd hope at least that they would say nothing.
3: Now, my past experience as a lawyer taught me that laws are written by lawmakers who are generally law-abiding people. And they can't think about, or they don't think about the ways people would avoid the law. Like, for example, there's a law that you have to have a state-issued driver's license in order to operate a motor vehicle. There are some mm-hmm. people who say, I got keys. That's good enough. Right? And so it's
10: right.
3: So yes, we have charges that we can file, driving without a license, driving under a suspended license. The fact of the matter is the law does not take into account people who say, I got keys. That's all I need. The law apparently does not take into account... spread pricing is illegal. How about we do something by a different name that leads to the same result? Apparently, they're just not conscious that that might be the reaction by some people who are trying to make a profit,
10: or is
3: this willful ignorance?
10: Well, you can say either or. Neither way are the taxpayers being served by the response to it? Because number one, they could be saying like, oh, well, that's technically different. It's like, well, then you should change the law because it's just as bad for taxpayers. Mm-hmm. Or they're just trying to pretend that it's not happening because they don't want to admit that we put together a report that might be good for the state of Iowa as close to an election year. I mean, or an election time, I guess I should say. But either way, you know, the bottom line here is, hey, taxpayers are getting taken for a ride. And I would hope that the legislature would want to jump into action, dig in on this, and push these PBMs around and say, hey, we want to see what's going on here. We want to see some more data.
3: Now, I want to ask about remedies in a moment. First, though, I want to remind the audience, this is our monthly conversation with the auditor of the state of Iowa, Rob Sand. He joins us, as noted, as do so many of the elected officials, virtually all of them, on a monthly basis, here on News Talk 1540 KXEL. So, if, in fact, the PBMs are getting more taxpayer money than they should, is that a denial, potentially, of care? In other words, if the money is gone, are we now not caring for people? Obviously, we don't have the money that could be spent on other things, but I'm just wondering, are there people within the Medicaid program who are being denied services because the PBMs are taking more than they are entitled to?
10: Well, that's a good question, Jeff. What we can say for sure is it's made healthcare more expensive in the state.
3: Okay.
10: It's making taxpayers pay more for what should be costing them less because they're padding their own bottom line. You raise an interesting point. I guess here's what I would say to that. We just saw a tax increase. The legislature voted this year to increase taxes on HMO plans in Iowa in order to pay for the profits of the MCOs, the companies that run privatized Medicaid. Maybe you'd get to that amount of money involved here to say that those two things are connected and related. Certainly if I was, you know, a little bit looser with the facts, I could just go ahead and say it. I don't know that dollar for dollar that makes up the difference for it. I think the tax raise, the tax increase was a bad idea. There are better ways to address that issue. But I don't think it's unreasonable to say that they're connected because at the end of the day, the solution was, we need more money in Medicaid, but if we're paying more of it to PBMs because they're doing this different form of spread pricing, then that's where that issue is.
3: So the auditor's office collects the data, does a report. There are also recommendations that often are made with a report like this. And what are some things that your office is recommending be done based upon the data you had access to and the logical conclusions that could be drawn from that?
10: Sure. One fairly easy piece on this one is require more transparency. We did not get full cooperation from any PBMs. We got some cooperation from one. I don't think that that's good enough. We also think that they need to prohibit this additional practice more specifically. So they've prohibited spread pricing. Well, they call these, it's not spread pricing, it's annual reconciliations. Okay, well then, tomato, you know, ban that too, because it's just a different way of doing the same thing. We think they should also have, so one of the other things they're doing here is they're commingling Medicaid claims with non-Medicaid claims. So it makes it harder for us to exactly suss out what they're doing. Mm. So if they would adopt Medicaid specific claim networks and uniform contract terms, that would make it a lot easier to look at the data and actually know what it is that's going. And they ought to mandate full audit access for their records and their pricing models under state plans. So basically the idea there is, hey, you're providing us a service. We're going to be able to have real audits of it to make sure that we are being served in a way that is fair and reasonable under the contract that we have. But another thing that I'm generally pretty much an advocate for is tougher penalties for noncompliance. You know, this is how you protect people who follow the rules. It's very important that you have enforcement because if rule breakers don't have a consequence for doing so, then all the folks who want to do things the right way are sort of being told that there's a penalty for doing it the right way, because there isn't one for doing it the wrong way.
3: The commingling. Now, this is my suspicious nature. It's also my past experience as a lawyer. They're commingling the two very different types of claims. Not for convenience, for obfuscation. That's what Correct. I would suggest from the outside. Now, I'm sure somebody who's a software wizard could tell me that it's difficult to do otherwise. I don't see it, and I don't buy it.
10: No, I agree with you. I'm with you. Like I said, it's, a lot of this industry, I think, can be explained by saying where there's mystery, there's margin. Mm-hmm. These are folks who they invent new terms all the time. They explain things in ways that are really difficult to understand, and that's all part of the plan. Because if it's hard for people to know what exactly it is that you're doing, it's much easier for you to avoid oversight and avoid anyone saying, hey, you're not doing this the way you're supposed to.
3: If you'd like more information on this topic, the report is online, as is all the data, all the various reports prepared by the Office of the Auditor of State. The website is auditor.iowa.gov. And if you're interested in Mr. Sand personally and the other things he's doing, it's robsand.com. State Auditor Rob Sand, thank you so much for this monthly conversation, but being willing to go in depth on this single topic simply because it affects so many people who receive the benefits from the program. But again, all of us as taxpayers, it's important stuff, and I appreciate the time.
10: You bet. Happy to do it. Thanks for having me, Jeff.
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13: This is a Bloomberg Money Minute. Stocks are fluctuating this morning. There's some worry about new tariffs as the U.S. starts collecting duties on imports from most major trading partners following an investigation into their alleged failure to prevent forced labor in their supply chains. Intel shares are gaining, though, the chipmaker out with a blowout sales forecast thanks to data center spending. Watch for some new tech deals. We're expecting Samsung and SK Hynix to unveil major agreements involving very large sums of money during the South Korean president's trip to Silicon Valley. Two members of Congress have introduced the AI Kill Switch Act. That would give Homeland Security the power to compel companies to act if their AI systems could cause catastrophic damage. The bill sponsors California Democratic Rep. Ted Lieu and Republican Nathaniel Moran of Texas. And it's National Tequila Day today. Lots of freebies and specials, including at Applebee's and Chili's. The industry could use the free advertising. Tequila sales have been slowing lately, partly amid tariffs. Denise Pellegrini, Bloomberg Radio.
14: News. I'm Therese Crowley. Ready for more pain? After 13 nights of CENTCOM airstrikes, President Trump suggests Iran hasn't felt enough pain yet to make a deal. So he's weighing a massive new attack, bigger than Epic Fury, to get them to the table.
15: They would like to do something, but I say they're not ready yet. They need more of the same.
14: The president also saying he'll use frozen Iranian assets to pay for any damage to ships and Gulf neighbors. Iran's foreign minister warning the chaos from that confiscation won't be pretty or peaceful. President Trump braving a threat environment tonight. The rescheduled White House Correspondents' Dinner at the D.C. Waldorf tonight after the attempt on his life at the April Hilton dinner.
16: The Secret Service has investigated roughly 10,000 threat cases so far this year alone. That's a 40% increase compared to this time last year.
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17: The TV9 First Alert forecast, mostly cloudy with a slight chance of showers today, high around the mid-70s. Tonight, partly cloudy skies will drop to the mid-60s. Saturday, the warmth returns, partly cloudy, mid-80s, down to the mid-60s Saturday night. Sunday, partly cloudy, slight chance of strong to severe storms late. We'll get to the 90s for the high, 70s for the low. From the TV9 Weather Lab, I'm Justin Roberts on News Talk 1540 KXEL.
18: We have 64 degrees now on News Talk 1540 KXEL.
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3: And as KXEL Live and Local continues in this 8 o'clock hour on a Friday morning, it's a conversation we recorded yesterday afternoon for convenience of schedules with a return guest to the program. He is Troy Miller. Mr. Miller is president and CEO of NRB, National Religious Broadcasters. Troy Miller, thanks so much for taking the time, sir.
22: Jeff, it's great to be with you again.
3: Always good to engage in conversation, but for those who have missed our prior chats, NRB, who are you folks and what do you do?
22: NRB is the largest association of Christian communicators. We advocate, our chief role is to advocate on behalf of Christian communicators, mainly to make sure that they continue to be in the public space and to be on the airwaves and the digital waves and where else God might have called them to do. To bring their ministry. So we do this mainly in the, here in North America, in the U.S., but we also have an international advocacy arm, that works very hard on things like Christian persecution, anti-Semitism, and a number of religious freedom issues around the globe.
3: NRB.org is the website where you go for all the information. And in fact, when you and I last spoke on the radio some weeks ago, maybe a month ago, I believe you were actually in Israel for a number of speaking engagements. And I am struck as someone who is nestled here in the heart of Iowa Nice, right in the Midwest. How in the world did we get to this point where there is violent anti-Semitism within the borders of the United States, and it's not just isolated? That's rather frightening to me.
22: It is rather frightening, and it should be, I think, somewhat of a wake-up call to all of us, as you said, how we ended up to this point where it is so widespread here in the United States and around the world. But look, there has been a very concerted, concentrated effort to, you know, villainize the Jewish people, particularly on the social media platforms. There was a recent study done looking at the both positive post on social media, negative post on social media as it pertained to Israel, to Jewish people, and by far the posts were far more negative. But that's not the whole story. The real story is that a majority of those posts, almost 85% of those posts, came from bots, from these, made up virtual accounts. And a lot of those accounts were, you know, run by, nefarious organizations and a number of them, with their sources into the Middle East. So there's been a real effort here to, you know, as I said, to villainize the Jewish people and to bring up a lot of, you know, misinformation, stereotypes. There's just a lot going on out there today, Jeff, and it should concern everybody because not only is it in this area, but this kind of activity happens in a number of areas.
3: Now, again, as someone who has been on the ground recently in Israel, what is it that the average person, the person listening to our conversation on the web, on the radio, across the state of Iowa, what is it that they don't understand correctly about Israel, either because of ignorance, and I don't mean that in a bad way, or because of misrepresentations made by others? What is it that we just don't understand correctly?
22: I think we have this misconception that Israel is this, expansionist, kind of aggressive, nation in the Middle East, and it's their aggression that is, the source of all of these issues and problems. I think that's maybe, at least to me, the main misunderstanding here. Israel, and I was just there a month ago, and, first of all, we're talking about the country is about the size of Rhode Island. You can actually, when you get up into Samaria in the mountains there, you can, there's just Israel, it's called the lookout in up there, and you can practically see from one end of the country to the other, and from the mountains on the east side all the way to the Mediterranean Sea. It's a very small area, and most Israelis, not most, I mean, everybody I meet with and talk to, they're just like you and I. They really just want to get on with their lives. They're like the average person. I grew up in Nebraska, on the Nebraska-Iowa border. I'm a Midwest boy. They just really want the same things we want. They just want to raise their families. They want to do it in a peaceful environment. They want to pursue, their careers and just those everyday things that you and I would think of, but yet always over them and they're dealing with is they're surrounded by people and nations who just believe they shouldn't exist. They shouldn't be there. They shouldn't be in the area, even though Israel is maybe goes back to one of the oldest countries that civilization knows.
3: I can recall on this program within a period of years, maybe 4 years, at a time when there were a number of bus bombings in Israel and talking to people from Israel, calling in from the country and saying that, yeah, there was a bomb on the bus and folks just got off the bus, dusted themselves off and went to work. It just had become such an ingrained part of life, and to imagine that you just slough that off as if it's an everyday occurrence, you take for granted that everyone around you is trying to kill you, literally, cannot imagine what that is like. I don't think any of us can.
22: No, it is very hard to imagine until you go over there and spend any amount of time. That to think that, where you're at in Iowa, or to think that you would, be going about your lives and then the sirens would go off and you knew that meant Canada was launching rockets into your state, into your area, into your territory. And yet that's what they live with every day. But at the same time, I think the Israelis are some of the most resilient, strong people that maybe they are in the world, because they live in this environment, yet they find a way to continue and to get on in life. I arrived there on the last, it was the last time the Iranians shot missiles into Israel. It happened the Sunday before I arrived on the Monday, and I spent most of my time in Jerusalem, and the city is, I think, outside of these attacks and things, probably one of the safest cities in the world I've been in. I've traveled a lot. You could walk around at 10, 11 o'clock at night and not feel worried at all on the streets. And so just a wonderful people. But as you said, they live with this constant risk at all times that they could at any moment be under attack by their neighbors and the country surrounding them.
3: Truly an amazing situation. And again, we just don't have, for most of us, we go about our daily lives. We just don't have the grounding or the foundation to know about it. We're speaking with Troy Miller. Mr. Miller is president and CEO of the National Religious Broadcasters Online, NRB.org. He joins us on News Talk 1540 KXEL. Well, as you note, we're here in Iowa, and that seems to be the center of the political universe constantly, but certainly as we near a midterm election with a lot of key races for Congress statewide here as well. And so a lot of different groups are coalescing or mobilizing. Why is it important for people of faith to be interested in politics? Because again, some of us grew up, some of us went to law school, hearing about separation of church and state, and that has been so misidentified over the course of time. But why is it important for people of faith to be not just conscious of what's going on in the political world, but active in it?
22: Well, I say it this way, you know, and as you said, there's been a lot of propaganda and a lot of agendas pushed to keep people of faith out of politics, of which really is out of the civics of our country and the governance of our country, and not just our country, our states, our counties, our cities, all of those play into. And as Christians, you know, we're called to be good stewards in all of the gifts that God has given us. He's given us gifts that benefit our church, and nobody questions our stewardship of those gifts. They're stewardships of our financial responsibility, stewardships of overseeing and managing our families and raising our children. All of those things we're called to be good stewards. But we're also called to be good stewards of our citizenship, of the gifts that God's given us. And we have this blessing of being in this constitutional republic. And as such, we are blessed with being able to contribute and be involved in with who's going to govern the various aspects of the country, as they talked about. And that's what our forefather, I mean, we're celebrating the 250th anniversary. That was the single most important thing that our forefathers really fought, and that's what the Declaration of Independence was all about, was our ability as citizens to be really the highest voice in the country to decide how the country was going to run. And if you don't participate in that, then what you're really saying is I'm not going to participate in this because maybe it makes me uncomfortable, or it's awkward, or I don't think I should be involved. What you're really saying is, I'm going to allow somebody else's voice to decide how the country's run. And even today, more so, we're seeing that those voices, the voices that are not Christian voices, are voices that don't believe in a creator, don't believe in God, don't believe in the morality that we hold dear, the values that we hold dear, and the ethics that we hold to us. And so the citizenship role to us, I think, is just important. When Jesus said to us the two great commandments of love the Lord your God with your whole heart, soul, and mind, and to love your neighbor as yourself. And what we're saying is, well, we really don't love our neighbor enough that we would have them to be governed under a Christian leadership and values. We could put them under a godless world view, because somebody's worldview at the end of the day is going to decide the policies, the laws, the allocation of funds. All of those things are going to be decided by somebody's worldview. And so I think Christians, really, we actually hold the highest responsibility to value and exercise our stewardship as good citizens of this country. And if not just for the love of our neighbor, but also for the love of the future of our own families.
3: Well, the reality is, if you remain silent, you're allowing someone to speak for you.
22: Right. You're allowing somebody's worldview. Mm-hmm. Somebody's worldview they is going to decide the policies, laws, direction, involvement of this country. And there is no such thing as a nonpartisan person, because we all hold opinions and views. We all have a lens that we look at the world through. We have a set of values that we hold dear to us, and a morality and an ethics that we have. So we all have that. And what we're saying is, I'm really not going to be involved in, I'm going to let somebody's worldview, often a worldview that may be completely opposite to my own, I'm going to let them make the decisions of the governance of this land.
3: It's an awful lot to leave to chance, or that's a fairly benign view, to leave to those who have a very different worldview and a very different agenda. And I guess I would close with this, Troy Miller. One of the problems, it appears to me, is that We have too many people who don't have the underpinning necessary in which to truly be motivated to do things. I mean, they may be involved in church, but at a periphery. They may not be involved in church. It's really important. I believe it was important for the founders, and so I'm going to repeat it here. It's important to have the good biblical foundation in order to carry forward with this in an appropriate but also unified fashion, is it not?
22: It is. It starts with the biblical foundation and a biblical literacy to understand what it is we actually believe, not just to go to church as a kind of a social club or to go to church because that was tradition for me or for my family to go, but to, you know, go to church to understand, you know, what is it that I really believe? What is my Christian worldview and how does that world portray? You know, it's interesting that I'm teaching myself through the book of John right now. And the one word that comes up that John repeats over and over and over 85 times is the word believe. Do you believe? Do you believe? And if you do, how has that changed your life? How does that affect your life and how you live it out? And I think that's the thing for Christians we have to ask ourselves. Do we really believe what the scripture says, what God has told us, the values that we talk about for our own, do we really believe that those are not only important for us, but they're important as a foundation of society itself? And then I'm just going to say it. And then do we have the courage to stand up for those beliefs in the public square, including in the political square?
3: It is also interrelated, and those who tell the accurate history of the founding of the nation would support that. Troy Miller, President, CEO, National Religious Broadcasters, NRB.org. I always enjoy the conversations. They're always informative, and I know the audience gets a lot out of them as well. So thank you so much for taking the time, sir, and come back again anytime.
22: And thank you for having me.
3: And Troy Miller joined us on the Newsline yesterday afternoon, so you could hear the conversation now in this 8 o'clock hour on a Friday on News Talk 1540 KXEL, where Iowa comes to talk, in the Cedar Valley at FM 100.5 and everywhere at AM 1540 and KXEL.com.
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4: This is a Bloomberg Money Minute. The heat dome that settled over much of the United States this summer affected some specialty farmers like Annie Woods, a vegetable and herb farmer in northern Kentucky.
23: I've been farming since 2014, and almost every year we have a heat wave. It's always a challenge.
4: For farmers, the prolonged intense heat means shorter planting windows and potential loss of crops because of periods of early season heat followed by a freeze.
23: One of our big concerns for our fall crops is we have a lot of seedlings going in our starts greenhouse. They don't like to germinate in extreme heat.
4: And Woods tells the Associated Press that extreme heat, heavy rain, and high humidity bring diseases and other pests that destroy crops.
23: These kind of heat waves aren't going away, or they're not freak occurrences. It's something you have to be aware of and plan for.
4: Woods says she and other smaller farmers are learning to rely more on crop diversity in case one crop fails. Amy Morris, Bloomberg Radio.
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26: Here today with a real Southern apology for China, since they may not have had one of these yet. Now, thanks to the NBA for being sorry first, and to South Park for being crazy sorry, which is cute and all. But until you've had a good Southern apology, honey, you don't know sorry. So here it goes. China, here in the South, we kind of stole your intellectual property too. That's right. We stole you blind on Chinese checkers. Here's the way it works. If you're not smart enough to play chess, then you play checkers. But if you're not smart enough to play checkers, you play Chinese checkers. That's just how it's done. So even though Chinese robots are taking our jobs, we still let the kids from the camp, you know, down there, play Chinese checkers all summer, because nobody ever wins, just like in China. Hell, I'll give you a free idea right here. You don't even need to steal this one. Open payday loan places. You can put them everywhere. You do have paydays, right? Gotta have a payday to get a payday loan. Anyway, if you need to look any of this up, just ask the Google. They've already moved to China anyhow. They're probably right down the street. But be careful. They're listening. And they'll tell on you. Who's sorry now? This is your Uncle Otis, and I'll see you at the Peace March.
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2: I'm Mark Oppold, and this is today's Bottom Line Report on News Talk 1540 KXCL. This afternoon's Cattle on Feed report could at least stabilize cattle futures at these recent lower levels. I'm Mark Oppold, your Bottom Line Report to end the week. As if the extended heat were not enough for cattlemen to battle, open interest in live cattle futures has plunged to the lowest level of the year, and feeder cattle index now the lowest since mid-January. Heavy selling reappeared in the futures at midweek, taking October live cattle to its lowest level since just after Christmas. October feeder cattle, their lowest level since early in June. This afternoon's Cattle on Feed report doesn't look to offer much help. The on-feed number looks to be up 1, maybe 2%. Placements down 1 to 2%. Marketing's down 2 or 3%. Packers looking at smaller show lists as the cash market, as always, has been slow to develop. Show lists in Texas down nearly 3,000 from last week. Nebraska, Colorado show lists down 1,400. This is the Bottom Line Report. Heat indeed has returned across the country, higher crude oil pushing the grain trade to new highs for this recent move. We'll take a look at the grain trade on our report Monday. That's our Bottom Line to end the week. I'm Mark Oppold, wishing you a profitable day and a profitable week ahead.
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6: This is a Bloomberg Money Minute. Stocks have been fluctuating. That's as investors eye those new tariffs and also events in the Middle East. Intel shares, though, are gaining, the company delivering a revenue forecast that shattered Wall Street estimates thanks to booming data center spending. Telehealth companies, including Hims and Hers, are urging a panel of experts to recommend legalizing some popular peptides, and they're calling for oversight and a system to report side effects. Hims says consumers aren't waiting for U.S. regulators to legalize peptides, which are believed to help with everything from wound healing to wrinkly skin. Popular peptides haven't undergone the rigorous clinical testing for FDA approval. And Facebook Marketplace getting its own app. Parent Meta Platforms launching Seller, linked up to your Facebook networks for users 18 and up. Monday, Meta will also roll out Facebook Verified. That's a free badge that shows there's a real person behind a profile. Also plans to test a new video formatting later this year. Denise Pellegrini, Bloomberg Radio.
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8: Another tack on tariffs. I'm Chris Foster, Fox News. New tariffs are in effect, replacing others expiring today, covering more than 99% of U.S. imports, the White House says.
10: Imports from 60 countries will face anywhere from 10 to 12.5% tariffs in response to what the Trump administration says are human rights abuse and distortive trade practices. The administration has relied on different authorities to maintain a tariff regime after the U.S. Supreme Court struck down so-called reciprocal tariffs in February.
8: Fox's Jared Halpern. Iran. There have been more airstrikes in Iran, and President Trump says he's considering something bigger because Iran has not received enough pain yet.
11: Those attacks by U.S. forces over military targets in Iran began at about 2 a.m. local time. The strikes lasted for more than 2 hours. This was the 13th night in a row that the U.S. targeted military targets inside of Iran. It comes as President Trump is warning of something possibly much bigger on the horizon, telling Axios there could be a massive attack on Iran, that the president is close to a decision, but a decision has not been made yet. One thing the president has been firm on over and over again, the fact that he says Iran will never have a nuclear weapon.
8: Fox's Steve Harrigan. A redo of the White House Correspondents Association dinners tonight at the Waldorf Astoria Hotel in D.C. instead of the Washington Hilton.
12: The event tonight is going to have some new security measures after a gunman stormed the ballroom during April's dinner in an attempt to take the president's life. Some of those new measures include mandatory guest registration for everyone attending. It will pre-vet everyone in that room who will have to show a QR code to get in. There will also be only one entrance.
8: Fox is Jackie Heinrich. Colt Gray pleads guilty to all charges, including murder, for a 2024 shooting at his high school in Georgia. Four people died. He and his father are expected to be sentenced next week. The father convicted of murder and manslaughter for buying the rifle, knowing about his son's mental health problems. America's listening to Fox News.
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8: Ukraine's President Zelensky will be back in D.C. next Tuesday, a White House official says, to meet with President Trump and ask for more continued support in the fight against Russia. Zelensky met yesterday with a Trump ally and sometime advisor Laura Loomer.
16: It was a dramatic turnaround on the war that could have political reverberations back in Washington. Loomer spent years minimizing Russia's invasion of Ukraine and amplifying Russian propaganda to her nearly 2 million followers. This week, she had a change of heart. She posted, "I often said I don't care. Looking back, that wasn't very nice of me to say. We need to have moral clarity." Trump gave his stamp of approval on social media. "Very good," he wrote on Thursday evening. Zelensky's office posting, "It is really important that Laura Loomer is in Ukraine and sees things with her own eyes as they are." In London, Greg Palgott, Fox News.
8: Weeks after a Los Angeles warehouse fire, people who live nearby say the city's not doing enough to clean up the mess left behind.
17: People in the Boyle Heights neighborhood of Los Angeles say the removal of more than 85 million pounds of rotting food from the Lineage Logistics cold storage warehouse has left them dealing with flies, rodents, and a stench that brought on more than 900 odor complaints last week alone. Air quality violations are also piling up for Lineage, which says it has already handed out about 350 fly traps to people in the community, with hundreds more to come. The fire broke out on June 17th, and the cause remains under investigation. L.A. Mayor Karen Bass is pressing the L.A. County Department of Public Health to move faster in addressing the issue, but the county says it's overseeing code enforcement and Lineage's efforts at pest management. Tanya J. Powers, Fox News.
8: A live music festival in Madison, Wisconsin, Atwood Fest, is canceled this weekend because of ongoing protests over a fatal police shooting Wednesday. About 20 protesters interrupted a news conference the police chief was holding about the shooting. I'm Chris Foster. This is Fox News.
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1: From the KCRG TV9 Newsroom, I'm Jim Mertens. The Iowa Court of Appeals upheld the conviction of a Dubuque man who killed his mother claiming she was a witch. Tyler Daisy is serving time in prison after a jury found him guilty of first-degree murder. He killed Jennifer Daisy with a hatchet at their home in 2024. Police say Daisy told them she was practicing witchcraft. He had a long history of serious mental illness. He claimed his due process rights, though, were violated because he was incompetent. The appeals court disagreed, saying he had the ability to assist in his defense and chose not to. An Iowa man will continue to serve life in prison after his first-degree murder conviction was upheld. Nathaniel Beavers McGivney was convicted of murdering Michelle Luna Jackson in Farnhamville back in 2024. His lawyers had tried to argue the evidence did not show the killing was premeditated. Firefighters responded to the home of an Iowa Hawkeyes football coach yesterday morning. According to property records, the home on Forest Gate Drive belongs to offensive coordinator Tim Lester. Someone reported seeing smoke at the home, and when firefighters arrived, the second floor had collapsed. North Liberty's fire chief says an Iowa City firefighter was hurt, went to the hospital as a precaution. No one was home at the time. The chief says he is not sure yet what caused that fire. The Ragbri ride is almost over for thousands of bicyclists as day 6 takes riders from Independence to Dyersville.

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1: The TV9 First Alert forecast, mostly cloudy with a slight chance of showers today, high around the mid-70s. Tonight, partly cloudy skies will drop to the mid-60s. Saturday, the warmth returns, partly cloudy, mid-80s, down to the mid-60s Saturday night. Sunday, partly cloudy, slight chance of strong to severe storms late. We'll get to the 90s for the high, 70s for the low. From the TV9 Weather Lab, I'm Justin Roberts on News Talk 1540 KXEL.
0: TV9 First Alert Pinpoint Doppler Radar shows some scattered precipitation along the Iowa-Missouri border in southwest and south-central Iowa. Also a band of precipitation in the Highway 30 to I-80 corridor stretching from Newton over to Iowa City and a bit to the east as well toward the Quad Cities. And all of that precipitation is moving to the southeast. No precipitation anywhere near the bike ride route. And we do have very warm conditions kicking in. Extreme heat watch for the eastern half of the state. That starts Sunday afternoon at noon. It goes until after sunset Monday night. Heat advisory for the rest of the state. Currently, however, in Boone, it's overcast and 64 degrees. Des Moines, overcast and 66. In Iowa City, mostly cloudy, 65. Fair in Independence and 66 degrees there. Charles City, fair and 68. Fair and 70 in Clarion. Overcast and 65 in Ames. Just a few clouds in Marshalltown with 64. Mostly cloudy, 68 in Mason City. Eastern Iowa Airport. South wind at 6. Mostly cloudy, 63 in Cedar Rapids. Waterloo Regional Airport. South wind at 8. A fair sky, 68 now in Waterloo, Cedar Falls. 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
4: You know, I'm telling you, all of you, embrace freedom. 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Worked for free for a long time. 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My first paid gig in 1990. Never thought I'd be successful, to be blunt, but I work hard at it. And, you know, God's blessed me more than I deserve. I'll put that part of the equation and acknowledge that, you know, of myself, I can do nothing. And, you know, I'm just telling you, freedom is the answer. It's not statism, Marxism, communism, redistributionism, socialism. It's all on the ballot. It's all coming to you in 3 months.
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4: 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They target densely populated areas. 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
0: And good morning to you once again. It's hour number two of the program on the air live across the state of Iowa, 50,000 watts strong on this Friday morning. And KXEL News Time now is 12 minutes past 9. Thanks so much for being along. Bottom of the hour means a Bloomberg Money Minute. The opening markets

0: From the Iowa Agribusiness Radio Network and our daily recitation of the Pledge of Allegiance, KXEL's Tim Harwood this hour as well with Opie Bacom on the upcoming Street Food Festival in Cedar Rapids. And next hour, we'll speak live with America's Money Answers man, Jordan Goodman. That's 1 hour away, and all that and more as we are live and local until 11, at which time it's the Glenn Beck Radio Program. Pleased to welcome to the Newsline a return guest to the program. He is Hans von Spakovsky. Mr. von Spakovsky is a former FEC commissioner and these days a senior legal fellow at Advancing American Freedom. Mr. von Spakovsky, thanks so much for taking the time. Good to talk to you again, sir.
1: Well, Jeff, thanks for having me back.
0: Remind people, Advancing American Freedom. It's online, advancingamericanfreedom.com. Who are you folks and what do you do?
1: Advancing American Freedom is a think tank that was started by former Vice President Mike Pence. And we are pushing and believe in the kind of conservative principles that Ronald Reagan put forward, which is adherence to our Constitution, the rule of law. That means things like limited government, lower taxation, a strong defense, and those are kind of issues that we're working on.
0: And again, Mr. von Spakovsky, senior legal fellow within the Edwin Meese III Institute for the Rule of Law at AAF. It has been a week since the president spoke to the nation. Were you surprised by anything he said in that series of remarks with regard to election interference?
1: I was shocked, but not really surprised. I mean, first of all, you know, the intelligence reports that they have declassified show that the Chinese government hacked into the voter registration systems of 18 states. I'm not surprised at that because, Jeff, you may remember that during the Obama administration, the federal government, they had to admit that the Chinese government had hacked into the Office of Personnel Management. That's like the HR department, you know, the federal government, and had stolen the personnel files of former and current federal employees, 22 million files. Now here, you know, the president says they stole the voter registration files of 220 million Americans. I'm shocked that it happened, but not surprised that the Chinese government is engaging in this kind of behavior.
0: What about the reaction from members of the public and especially elected officials? I mean, the president gave the speech, and of course, those on the far left prior to his remarks downplayed anything that he might have said. That's typical advanced spin, obviously, but I'm not sure there was much reaction that will lead to anything actually happening to prevent it from recurring this fall.
1: Well, you know, it really tells you something about the critics of the president that they started criticizing him and downplaying this right after the speech before they had even had time to review the treasure trove of declassified intelligence reports that all of this was based on. And, you know, anyone who's criticizing him about this without having looked at that, you know they're just doing it for political reasons. Well, look, there's two things that are happening. One, you know, the president said that he had instructed the federal agencies involved to immediately notify the states whose voter registration databases have been compromised so that they can basically engage in cybersecurity audits and try to fix the vulnerability so it won't happen again. But look, the other big thing he revealed is the intelligence agencies who discovered all this hid it, not just from the public, but from Congress and hid it from the president. In fact, you know, he cited email and other communications in which intelligence agents admitted that they were massaging the president's daily briefing to make sure he didn't find out about it. That right there is outrageous because that shows partisanship inside our intelligence agencies. And in fact, it's dangerous. You know, everyone whose files were stolen should have been told about this years ago, so that they can be prepared, take precautions over it, and yet they hid this. Not only, like I said, from the press and the public, but also from state officials who are charged with trying to fix their systems to prevent this.
0: That, to me, was the most striking thing, and I commented about it on the air right after the remarks. The fact that you have multiple layers of the government keeping things from the President of the United States when it has to do with such crucial security issues... I don't know that many of us, you obviously with your experience do, but I don't know that many of us can truly understand the forces that this president, this administration has to fight on a daily basis just to do the modicum expected in the job.
1: Well, let me tell you, when the president and his folks complain about the deep state, the swamp, they are not exaggerating. Look, I spent years over at the Department of Justice, then I was over at the Federal Election Commission, and I could tell you, there's this huge swath of career civil servants inside federal agencies, including at the Justice Department, who are partisan left-wing ideologues. And when a conservative president comes in, they do everything they can to fight all of his policies to sabotage what he's doing. And that's, unfortunately, the literal truth. And it turns out this also has infected our intelligence agencies who, I mean, that's one place this shouldn't be happening, because what they do, gathering intelligence on our enemies abroad, is vital to the defense of this country. And yet this shows that those agencies, frankly, need to be cleaned out, and large numbers of people need to be fired in the same manner that they, for example, got rid of all the people working for USAID.
0: We're speaking live with Hans von Spakovsky. Mr. von Spakovsky is a senior legal fellow at Advancing American Freedom. You can learn much more at advancingamericanfreedom.com. He's kind enough to join us on the news line on News Talk 1540 KXEL. The deep state is frightening, and so now let's go back to something that maybe somebody can address sooner than later, and that is election integrity. What are the steps that should be taken? We hear a lot about Save America Act. We also know, though, that these are 50 independent states that monitor elections and have some leeway with regard to how they prosecute those things. So what is on your list of things that should be done sooner than later to restore credibility in the system, in the minds of the American people?
1: Well, you know, it's interesting you asked me that, because I'm actually talking to you from Orlando. I'm at the conference of ALEC. That's the American Legislative Exchange Council. That's the National Association of Conservative, mostly conservative state legislators from all over. And This has been their biggest issue and topic this week, particularly after the news came out in the middle of the conference that the New Jersey governor had to admit that because of a supposed glitch in their DMV system, they had registered to vote 6,600 aliens. But not to worry, Jeff, only 400 of them voted.
0: Well, thank goodness. Election. Thank goodness. Right. I feel right. So much better.
1: But look, what folks here are talking about is, yeah, they'd like to get the SAVE Act passed by Congress, which would put in proof of citizenship requirements and voter ID. But what I've been telling folks here is, don't wait for Congress. States ought to be passing their own state version of the SAVE Act. You ought to have a voter ID law in your state that applies to both in-person and mail-in or absentee balloting, and you should be doing two things if you're a state election official. One, using the DHS federal database, and it's actually called the SAVE database, to check the citizenship status of people who are already registered to vote and people who are registering. But you also should pass a state requirement that you have to provide proof of citizenship to register to vote. And Jeff, anybody who says, oh, that's just too much, it'll disenfranchise people, That's the same thing they said about the first voter ID laws that were passed 20 years ago. Hasn't happened. States like Georgia, Indiana that put ID laws in, their turnout went up. And by the way, anybody tells you it's just too much to require proof of citizenship, you should ask them, well, do you have a job? Because if you have a job, under federal law, you had to provide what? ID and proof of citizenship for you to get that job.
0: Well, that does not fit the narrative, however. And I recall when this was discussed here in Iowa, requiring some form of identification, and I heard from people, and the audience has heard me tell the story, I heard from the folks who said, it will disenfranchise the young, it will disenfranchise the old, and it will disenfranchise minorities. Well, one day on the noon hour, I walked the two blocks to the Waterloo, Iowa Public Library, and who did I see in the lobby? I saw a person under 18, close to 18. I saw a senior citizen. I saw a person of color, and all of them had ID cards in order to check out DVDs or books. So if we are requiring it to check out a $30 item at a municipal library, but we think it's too burdensome when it comes to exercising constitutional right on self-governance, the argument just does not wash.
1: Well, it not only doesn't wash, but voter ID laws have been in place now for over 20 years. Georgia's was passed in 2005, so was Indiana's. So we have actual turnout data for the last 20 years that we can use to compare states with ID laws and states without ID laws, like New York and California. The turnout data shows absolutely that those claims that it keeps people from voting, particularly the elderly, the young, that is just not true. It's not true. In fact, Chuck Schumer, who you know is a big opponent of voter ID, and has gone after the state of Georgia for having ID. New York, you know, has no ID. Guess which state consistently has higher turnout when you look at Georgia and New York? Georgia. Mm-hmm. Georgia consistently has higher turnout than New York, and it has an ID law.
0: Is there optimism, either in your mind or the minds of the people that you're talking with, that this can be fixed before it becomes irreparably harmed, the system?
1: There is optimism that this can be fixed. Many of the cases on these issues, because as you know, anytime any state passes any kind of election reform, they're challenged. The challengers are pretty much uniformly losing. And that's why the Georgia voter ID law, the Indiana voter ID, both of which were challenged in court 20 years ago, are in place today. Because the people challenged them lost. So states should keep working on this. There's all kinds of other reforms that they should put in place. And we can do that to clean up the system and basically increase everyone's confidence.
0: Absolutely vital. Hans von Spakovsky, Senior Legal Fellow, Advancing American Freedom. 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Mr. Von Spakovsky, thank you so much for taking time away from the conference to speak with us, and come back again soon.
1: Sure, anytime.
0: Very good, sir. Have a good weekend and safe travels. Hans Von Spakovsky joined us live on the Newsline from Orlando, Florida, News Talk 1540 KXEL, where Iowa comes to talk. KXEL News Time now on this Friday morning is 9:26. We have opening markets.
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3: This is a Bloomberg Money Minute. It's happening more often, especially with the rise of online shopping. Customers finding credit card charges from companies they don't recognize or subscriptions they didn't know they signed up for. And that's leading to a surge in what used to be a last resort for disputing a transaction, demands for chargebacks.
4: In the United States from 2021 to 2025, chargeback rates have risen about 29%.
3: Amanda Mull is a senior reporter for Bloomberg Businessweek.
4: Those are really, really significant increases. They outpace the overall overall increase in number of credit card transactions.
3: And with that kind of pace, Mull says credit card companies are overwhelmed and will often approve chargebacks for small purchase items, even if the retailer did nothing wrong. But with so many transactions that might look scammy, Mull says some people on TikTok have begun trading tips on using chargebacks to get stuff for free. And that's its own kind of scam.
4: If they do it over and over and over again, their bank might refer them to the police.
3: Nathan Hager, Bloomberg Radio.
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6: This is the opening market report for Friday on the Iowa Agribusiness Radio Network. I'm Mark Magnuson. Joined today by Matt Bennett of AgMarket.net for our opening market discussion. Matt, what's happening with the trade in the grains to close out the week?
7: Well, we've kind of turned around a little bit. You know, the corn market as we speak is down about six, wheat's down 29 to 30. And essentially what's going on is, you know, there's talks that they feel like they can get that wheat potentially an avenue to get out of the Black Sea region. You know, there's some different ideas as to how they can get that done. Clearly, there's been a lot of talk. I mean, that's where 30% of the wheat comes out of the world into the rest of the export market. So, you know, it's just been one of those things where people are very concerned with the world wheat flow, and they're working on trying to figure something out. To be honest, there's not a lot of details yet, and clearly, you know, there's still bombs flying at times, and so it's a very tenuous situation, but it sounds like there's some improvement anyway.
6: And Matt, that was always a possibility, wasn't it? That as soon as that strait was reopened, they were able to get things moving in terms of those shipments of wheat again, that this price could turn the other way in a hurry.
7: Oh, absolutely. Yeah. I mean, there's no doubt. I mean, you know, definitely had some support for corn from this wheat market moving higher. You know, as far as soybeans have been concerned, they've just been resilient as could possibly be.
6: That was Matt Bennett with AgMarket.net. We will have a check of the numbers next.
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6: September corn down 6 cents at 4.58. August soybeans up 2 3/4 at 12.40 1/4. August soybean meal up 80 cents at 3.30.70. August soybean oil down $1.02 at 74.57. Chicago wheat down 26 1/4 at 6.70 even. Minneapolis wheat down 25 cents at 7.05. Kansas City hard red wheat down 27 1/2 at 7.32 1/4. On the Merck, August live cattle up 93 cents at 226.33. August feeder cattle up $1.60 at 345.38. August lean hogs down 3 cents at 102.13. Class 3 milk down 16 cents at 17.46. This has been a check of the opening market.
9: Durante 25 años, el proyecto de historia de veteranos de la Biblioteca del Congreso ha recopilado y preservado las experiencias de los héroes de Estados Unidos. 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Más de 120,000 historias revelan el coraje, sacrificio y servicio que moldea nuestra nación. 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Comparte una historia, asegura un legado. 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
11: This is a Bloomberg Money Minute. Stocks are fluctuating as investors eye tech worries, but also look at strong quarterly results from a bunch of companies in the housing market. Unexpected strength. New home sales for June coming in stronger than expected. Medical costs for retirees accelerating. Fidelity says the average lifetime health care expense for a 65-year-old retiring this year projected to rise 7.5%. Being an influencer, no longer a side hustle, it's a career path. Young professionals leaving traditional office jobs to make a living on TikTok, Insta, and Amazon, cashing in on brand deals and affiliated links. And you don't need millions of followers either. Companies are increasingly paying so-called micro-influencers with smaller, highly engaged audiences. Those smaller online personalities can generate enough income to rival a mid-level salary. and some big changes coming to Facebook Marketplace. Meta launching a new standalone app called Seller. Denise Pellegrini, Bloomberg Radio.
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13: The TV9 First Alert forecast, mostly cloudy with a slight chance of showers today, high around the mid-70s. Tonight, partly cloudy skies will drop to the mid-60s. Saturday, the warmth returns, partly cloudy, mid-80s, down to the mid-60s Saturday night. Sunday, partly cloudy, slight chance of strong to severe storms late. We'll get to the 90s for the high, 70s for the low. From the TV9 Weather Lab, I'm Justin Roberts on News Talk 1540 KXEL.
0: TV9 First Alert Pinpoint Doppler Radar shows us some light and scattered precipitation along the Iowa-Missouri border in southwest and south-central Iowa, and also a line along Interstate 80 from Grinnell to the Quad Cities. That's a narrow band hugging either side of the interstate there, about a county width in all. And it's moving to the southeast, so it's narrow, but if you get underneath it, it'll knock the dust off your car. The main thing that we're looking at, however, is the heat that comes in Sunday afternoon through Monday evening. An extreme heat watch is in effect for Sunday afternoon through Monday evening, and that is for the eastern half of the state of Iowa. And that's because it could feel like 110 or higher during Sunday afternoon, Monday evening time. That's for the eastern half of the state. There is a heat advisory in effect for much of the rest of the state, especially western Iowa. It starts there, and that goes into the afternoon hours tomorrow. So basically, the further west you go in Iowa, the sooner the heat kicks in. But it will feel like 100, 105 in many areas of the state this weekend. Again, nothing to be scared about, but it is appropriate to take the precautions necessary. Overcast right now in Boone with 66, overcast in 66 as well in Des Moines, fair in 67 in Independence. Iowa City says mostly cloudy with 65 degrees, some rain in the area there as well. Fair in 68 in Charles City, overcast 65 in Ames, Clarion fair in 70. Marshalltown has a few clouds in 64, mostly cloudy 68 in Mason City. Eastern Iowa Airport, south wind at 6, mostly cloudy 63 in the city of Five Seasons. Waterloo Regional Airport, south wind at 8, it's fair and 68 in Waterloo Cedar Falls. That is as warm as it's been all day so far. We'll add another 10 or so to that to get close to 80 this afternoon. The overnight low was 62. It's 68 now in the Cedar Valley. 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
3: This is a Bloomberg Money Minute. It's happening more often, especially with the rise of online shopping. Customers finding credit card charges from companies they don't recognize or subscriptions they didn't know they signed up for. And that's leading to a surge in what used to be a last resort for disputing a transaction, demands for chargebacks.
4: In the United States from 2021 to 2025, chargeback rates have risen about 29%.
3: Amanda Mull is a senior reporter for Bloomberg Businessweek.
4: Those are really, really significant increases. They outpace the overall increase in number of credit card transactions.
3: And with that kind of pace, Mull says credit card companies are overwhelmed and will often approve chargebacks for small purchase items, even if the retailer did nothing wrong. But with so many transactions that might look scammy, Mull says some people on TikTok have begun trading tips on using chargebacks to get stuff for free. And that's its own kind of scam.
4: If they do it over and over and over again, their bank might refer them to the police.
3: Nathan Hager, Bloomberg Radio.
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15: And now, this is the Kudlow Riff.
16: 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I think they might have been going for the Fifth Fleet, but whatever. If they do that, President Trump's going to bomb back, and it's going to get worse.
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15: And now, this is the Kudlow Riff.
16: Iraq, which is producing about a little over 1 million barrels a day, they want to move to 4 million plus barrels a day. The UAE, United Arab Emirates, have already talked about moving from 2 million barrels a day to as much as 5 million. Iraq, remember Iraq? Iraq, which is producing about a little over 1 million barrels a day, they want to move to 4 million plus barrels a day. And the Saudis are running about probably close to 10 million barrels a day, but the story there is they're diverting their oil exports through their east-west pipeline to the Red Sea. They're not using the Hormuz Strait anymore. Others, the UAE, other countries, shifting tankers, you know, to the southern Hormuz Channel, adjacent to Oman's coastline. That's how we're protecting these ships, near the Oman Channel. And all this is really stopping the Iranian strategy of bottling up the world economy. United States, we're doing close to 14 million barrels a day, and we should probably cross that line in the coming year. The Energy Information Administration, that's in our Department of Energy, the EIA is forecasting that worldwide crude production will move to pre-conflict levels by the end of this year, if not sooner. And, of course, don't forget, hundreds of oil tankers are still sitting in the upper part of the Arabian Gulf.
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0: On the next Iowa Business Report, Iowa Workforce Development is administering a federal grant to help manufacturers train workers. We'll have details. And permanently removing a burdensome government reporting requirement. That's this week on the Iowa Business Report. 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
22: 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John Newton was born in England in 1725. His mother died when he was just 10, and his father, a merchant ship commander, spent most of his time on the high seas. His father had made a fine living as a captain, mainly because of his cargo. He captained a ship which carried slaves to America. When his mother was alive, she taught John to read the Bible and secretly prayed that someday he would become a minister, but he was far from that. John had always loved the ways of the world, but most of all, John questioned even the very existence of God. At age 17, as he began his own life at sea, he immediately took to cursing and blasphemy. He was so crude, his actions made even the roughest sailors uncomfortable. One night, after spending time at the local pub getting drunk, he stumbled into the streets, was captured and beaten up by a group of men who took him immediately to a British warship. The British were in a war with France, and many times the warships were so undermanned that the only way that they could get recruits was to capture and force them to enlist. Although John had no real interest in his father or their relationship, he managed to get word back to him of his serious condition, and miraculously, his father received the message and sent word that he'd be picked up by another merchant ship. As the merchant ship made its way back to England, he continued to mock God in front of the captain and his crew. The captain said, "One day God will punish you for your blasphemy. I hope you're not on this ship when it happens." One night, as John was sleeping, he was awakened by the sound of splitting timbers, and he felt the ship beginning to tip. John was given the job to stay above board and steer the ship. He had to literally tie himself to the helm to keep from being washed overboard. As he steered, his life flashed before him, and suddenly a terrible thought struck John like a blow. If this ship went down, he would die without God. All through the lonely hours of that stormy night, remorse tore at his heart like the great winds tore at the ship's sails. By the next morning, the storm was over, and as the men rushed above board, they found John Newton still tied to the helm, still steering the ship. That night, during that terrible storm, John Newton's life was changed forever. Oh, it took a while for John to grow into the man he would eventually be, but his mother's prayers did come true. John did become a minister, but not only a minister, a songwriter. He wrote one song that almost everyone knows, but little did anyone realize that when John Newton wrote Amazing Grace, he was not being just poetic, but truthful and thankful. Amazing Grace. How sweet the sound that saved a wretch like John Newton. I'm Jerry Stewart, and you are there.
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5: News Talk 1540 KXEL, where Iowa comes to talk. There will be over 400 free egg rolls and rangoons up for grabs tomorrow at Ellis Park in Cedar Rapids. If that got your attention, you'll want to stick around and hear from Opie Bacom. Opie operates the Street Food Fighter food truck and has organized the second annual Street Food Festival. 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Opie, thanks for being with us.
7: Thank you. Thank you for having me.
5: So this will be an event that features 11 local food vendors, and we'll talk about that, but let's get back to egg rolls and the chance for folks to come out and get one.
7: Yes, sir. We're giving away 400 egg rolls and creamy ragoons, so a little mix of both. It'll be no purchase necessary. Just come on up to the truck. Each guest will get two egg rolls or two ragoons or one of each of their choice until we run out.
5: I'm guessing that those are coming from your food truck. Tell us a little bit about the Street Food Fighter.
7: Yes, sir. We originated, I first started our business in 2016. We launched our first small trailer in 2017. COVID closed us down in 2020. We sold that trailer, and then we bought the big one, worked on it, and finally opened it 2 years ago.
5: Well, let's come back to that in a couple minutes, but tell us a little bit about some of the other vendors that you'll be working with for the Street Food Festival second year, and it is free for folks to attend as well.
7: Yes, sir. Free admission for everybody. We highly encourage donations because it's for a great cause. It's our second year, like you said. Some of the vendors are returning from last year, some definitely new ones. Most of them are all local here. Los Ortegas, Keeping Up with the Jones food truck, Born to Fry, Smiley's Soup and Sandwiches, Boulevard Grill, Pita's Mediterranean Grill and Cuisine, 319 Drink Company, Sunshine Sips and Sweets, Charboom's Craft Barbecue, KC Cakes and Cajun, and of course our truck, the Street Food Fighter.
5: So obviously your truck is focused on Asian food, but listening to that list, it sounds like if people like to eat, they're going to find something they like to eat.
7: Oh, absolutely. That was our goal in the first place. We wanted to bring a day of complimenting each other versus competing against each other. And wide variety of food for different taste buds, Mexican to Greek food to Mediterranean food to Asian food, barbecue, sweets.
5: So again, this will be the second year of the Street Food Festival. It's in Ellis Park, and we're talking with Opie Bacom, who operates the Street Food Fighter truck and is the organizer, as well as being an entrepreneur and working in his food mobile unit. He's also organized this festival. What did you learn from the first year and doing this, getting everybody rounded up last year?
7: It takes a lot of work, a lot of people to help out. A lot of communication. I'm grateful for my family and friends. Everybody's chipping in their time. Just learning that be prepared for anything. Anything can happen weather-wise.
5: Well, the forecast is pretty good for Saturday, so tomorrow is supposed to be a warm day, but otherwise a pretty good one. Let me ask you about the feedback from last year, both from folks who came to the festival and were enjoying the food and from the vendors on the other side. And obviously, you must have had a few that wanted to come back, maybe some new ones too.
7: Yes, sir. A lot of the vendors, they said it was their busiest day vending, and they sold out in a couple hours, so they were super grateful for that, and that's awesome to hear. Nonstop lines for everybody, so they love that. A lot of the feedback was mostly positive, a great thing for the community, everybody coming together, mostly for the children, 100 book bag giveaway, so.
5: And if folks are looking for you guys in Ellis Park tomorrow, are they going to be able to find you without any trouble and just looking around or anywhere special that they need to go to be able to make sure that they find these egg rolls and everything else that's going to be available?
7: It's pretty much the main entrance to the main park right by the flower garden. Right, you come down Ellis Boulevard, you won't miss us. There'll be a bunch of tents set up, a bunch of trucks. We'll have signs and banners. Yes, sir. We'll be right there.
5: So you mentioned that this was a really good day last year for you, for the other vendors that were participating in this street food festival. Take us through a typical day for a food truck operator compared with a festival atmosphere like this.
7: Oh, a regular day, you know, you kind of know what to expect. You know where you're setting up your business, how many people to prepare for, how many guests you should go through. But with the festival, it's kind of hard to tell. You know, you got to pack your truck up filled with as much food as you can so you don't run out and everybody can have a little bit of something. It's just a lot of work. I mean, it's probably two days worth of prep for 4 hours of service on Saturday. So So definitely a lot of work.
5: We're talking with Opie Bakam, who's the operator of the Street Food Fighter food truck and organizer of the second annual Street Food Festival, which will be at Ellis Park. It's tomorrow, Saturday, starting at noon, running through 4 o'clock with 11 local food vendors. And there's an old saying about the importance of location, location, location. And in the food truck business, you have the opportunity to move around and find some different places. How do you find the good spots?
7: Well, we've been definitely blessed and super grateful that we haven't had to look. People like our food and our customer service, so the demand for us to be there is great. People will reach out to us. As of now, we're booked out to September. So like you said, the great thing about the food truck is being able to be mobile. Instead of waiting for the business to come to you, you can take the business straight to the people.
5: What sort of area do you work in? When you draw a circle on the map, how far out do you go?
7: Oh, mostly eastern Iowa. I'll do about 2 hours anyway from Cedar Rapids.
5: And I guess the other question, again, when it comes to location and having especially regular customers, people who enjoy your food, what sorts of things have you found to be effective to communicate with those people so that they know when you are out there and where you are?
7: Yes, sir. I think social media has been super helpful. I mean, people really like to see us out on public streets. So any chance we get to pop up for the public, people love it. We post it on social media, Instagram, Facebook. We also have our website. People can go through and find upcoming events and things like that.
5: Now, you're working in a very confined space, obviously. Do you have to do some different things in the food truck than you might at home in the kitchen? Or when you're working on testing things out, do you have to have a mind towards, can I do this in the space available?
7: Well, we have a full-size kitchen in the food truck, so menu isn't really minimal for us. We can cook anything on here. It's just, what's going to be more efficient? Are you going to be able to make what you're doing without jumping around, having the access to a lot of room like in a regular commercial kitchen? Pretty much you have a straight line in the food truck. Everything has to be within arm's reach, you know. Try to be as efficient as we can for our customers and our guests, making sure we're pumping out good food in a good amount of time so people aren't waiting for long. So efficiency is very important. Space is very important.
5: You've been at this, you said, since 2016, and I know you upgraded the food truck, you said, after COVID. What do you know, though, today that you didn't know in 2016? If you could go back and talk to the Opie from 2016 about the experience, what advice would you give to yourself?
7: Oh, I've learned a lot. But one of the biggest things is if you feel something, you want to do something or make a change from your heart, you got to follow it. You got to just go 100% in. There's no such thing as going halfway in. If you want to do something, go 100% for it. That's something definitely I've learned with the 2016 to now.
5: It seems like food trucks have begun to gain more and more popularity over maybe the last decade or so, around the time that you've been in the business. When you talk with other folks that are participating at the festival with you, or just in general people that you meet that are in the same business, is there a lot of optimism about the future? Where do you feel like the trend is headed?
7: I think the trend is going very well. Cedar Rapids is a newer area for the food truck market. I think the diversity and the culture is starting to grow, and people are starting to be open-minded about taste and flavors, opening their palate up to different things. But yeah, I think a lot of food truck operators are very positive. The community has given us great feedback. Mostly anywhere we go, we have people are very hospitable, welcoming to food trucks and vendors. It's a different type of work, and I think people appreciate it.
5: You mentioned earlier that there's going to be some donations that people can make that are going to help some causes. Where will those dollars go?
7: Yes, sir. Absolutely. First of all vendor fees from each truck is all the vendor fees, 15% of all their sales at the end of the day, including 50% of our sales for the day, will be added up. All the donations from the raffles and divided between the five organizations. We have Mission of Hope in Cedar Rapids. We have the Linn County Food Bank. We have St. John of the Cross Catholic Worker House. We also have Metro Catholic Outreach, and we always have the Willis Dady Homeless Services that will be receiving our funds. And those are the exact same organizations from last year that received the funds as well.
5: Yeah, and how much did you raise last year?
7: Almost $5,000.
5: Well, again, out active for 4 hours where the public can come up and order and get some of those free egg rolls and rangoons on Saturday. So do you have any expectations on how many people you'd like to see tomorrow at the festival across all 11 vendors?
7: Oh, geez. We'd love to see a few thousand. Our Facebook event page has almost 10,000 interests. So last year we filled the park. Every truck had a line until they finished selling food. So this year, I hope to a few hundred for each truck, at least 400 per truck. That'd be great.
5: Well, for those listening, take that as the sign that you probably want to get there early if you're interested in the free egg rolls and rangoons. They may not last all afternoon. The second annual Street Food Festival is at Ellis Park in Cedar Rapids. It's tomorrow, Saturday, from noon to 4, and we've been hearing about it from Opie Bacom, who is the organizer and who operates the Street Food Fighter food truck, which will have those free egg rolls and rangoons. Opie, thank you for being with us.
7: Thank you for having me. It was my pleasure.
5: This is the station where Iowa comes to talk. News Talk.
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11: 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Stocks are fluctuating as the U.S. extends that 10% tariff baseline hitting most major trading partners that is prompting pushback from countries around the world. The tariffs replace other Trump administration tariffs declared illegal by the Supreme Court earlier. The AI lab Midjourney buying the astrology startup CoStar as Midjourney builds its first standalone image generation app. CoStar uses birth charts and a combo of AI and human writing to offer personalized advice. 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
23: A school shooter pleads guilty. I'm Chris Foster, Fox News. A teenager charged with killing four people at his high school in Georgia 2 years ago changes his plea to guilty on all charges.
24: Colt Gray was 14 years old when accused of gunning down two students and two adults at Appalachie High School in Winder, Georgia, outside Athens. He's now 16 and is pleading to all 55 counts against him, which include murder, battery, and child cruelty.
25: You wish to voluntarily give up those rights and enter a guilty plea today?
24: Yes, Your Honor. The judge will next determine Gray's sentence. His father, Colin Gray, is already convicted on multiple counts for providing the teen with the rifle, despite knowing his history of mental health issues and threats. Eben Brown, Fox News.
23: President Trump says he's close to deciding whether to order a massive strike on Iran.
26: The Wall Street Journal is reporting that the president has grown skeptical that negotiations can produce a lasting peace and believes that the only thing the Iranians understand is military force. Negotiators, Steve Witkoff, Lavrov and Jared Kushner reportedly still believe a deal is possible. But the U.S. is surging forces, medics, and weaponry to the region should the president choose to launch an aggressive campaign.
23: Fox's Jackie Heinrich. One set of tariffs with a 150-day limit is expired. A new set takes effect today based on allegations of forced labor in those countries.
3: The Trump administration put in place now tariffs ranging from 10% to 12.5% on 60 countries. In a statement, the U.S. Trade Representative Jamieson Greer said today's action will begin to correct what is both a human rights abuse and distortive trade practice to improve the welfare of workers everywhere. Senior administration officials are saying that this does not replace the Section 122 tariffs that ended at 12:01 a.m. Eastern Time this morning. However, the new tariffs come into effect the moment the old ones ended by law.
23: Fox business correspondent Edward Lawrence. There's a ceremonial opening today for the new Gordie Howe Bridge between Detroit and Windsor, Ontario, Canada, with no American officials invited. 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
23: There's a Democratic National Committee meeting in D.C. today about which state should go first on the 2028 presidential primary calendar.
26: This will be a preliminary vote today. The DNC's Rules and Bylaws Committee is weighing applications from 12 states. Their official primary calendar, that is, won't be voted on until August. So this is about recommending which states get the coveted early primary spots. Speaking to Fox News Digital, a source within the committee said overall, what we are facing is whether we want to keep South Carolina first or whether we want to give Nevada a chance to go first.
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13: From the KCRG TV9 newsroom, I'm Jim Mertens. The Iowa Court of Appeals upheld the conviction of a Dubuque man who killed his mother claiming she was a witch. Tyler Daisy is serving time in prison after a jury found him guilty of first-degree murder. He killed Jennifer Daisy with a hatchet at their home in 2024. Police say Daisy told them she was practicing witchcraft. He had a long history of serious mental illness. He claimed his due process rights, though, were violated because he was incompetent. The appeals court disagreed, saying he had the ability to assist in his defense and chose not to. An Iowa man will continue to serve life in prison after his first-degree murder conviction was upheld. Nathaniel Beavers McGivney was convicted of murdering Michelle Luna Jackson in Farnhamville back in 2024. His lawyers had tried to argue the evidence did not show the killing was premeditated. Firefighters responded to the home of an Iowa Hawkeyes football coach yesterday morning. According to property records, the home on Forest Gate Drive belongs to offensive coordinator Tim Lester. Someone reported seeing smoke at the home, and when firefighters arrived, the second floor had collapsed. North Liberty's fire chief says an Iowa City firefighter was hurt, went to the hospital as a precaution. No one was home at the time. The chief says he is not sure yet what caused that fire. The Ragbri ride is almost over for thousands of bicyclists as day six takes riders from Independence to Dyersville, 42-mile trip that climbs about 1,400 feet in eastern Iowa. The Register's annual Great Ride Across Iowa has cyclists traveling through Winthrop, Manchester, and Earlville before arriving in Dyersville in the Field of Dreams later this afternoon. They are to dip their tires in the Mississippi River in Dubuque tomorrow. And a family of monkeys at the Blank Park Zoo just got a little bigger. Hiro was born on July 6th. He's the 50th Japanese macaque born at the Blank Park Zoo since the species arrived back in 1985. Zoo staff say guests can now visit Hiro and his family all summer long. I'm Jim Mertens for breaking news alerts and headlines anytime. 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
14: The TV9 First Alert forecast, mostly cloudy with a slight chance of showers today, high around the mid-70s. Tonight, partly cloudy skies will drop to the mid-60s. Saturday, the warmth returns, partly cloudy, mid-80s, down to the mid-60s Saturday night. Sunday, partly cloudy, slight chance of strong to severe storms late. We'll get to the 90s for the high, 70s for the low. From the TV9 Weather Lab, I'm Justin Roberts on News Talk 1540 KXEL.
0: TV9 First Alert Pinpoint Doppler Radar, very little to see, but there is a little band of precipitation south of Iowa City down to Washington, and it stretches over with a few gaps to the Quad Cities. All of that is moving to the southeast. The big story is the heat. Western Iowa, well, you've got a heat advisory that kicks in tomorrow. Extreme heat watch for virtually the entire state Sunday into Monday, as it will feel between 105 and 110 Sunday afternoon throughout the day on Monday. Mostly cloudy.

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2: And good morning to you once again. Hour number three of the program on the air live across the state of Iowa, 50,000 watts strong on this Friday morning. And KXEL News Time now is 8.5 minutes after 10. A reminder, I'll be on the road on Sunday to Blakesburg. 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Thanks to the Blakesburg Historical Preservation Society and Humanities Iowa, we start at 1:30 for an hour-long program. 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And for those of you wondering, because we have talked about it here, I did have the privilege of recording the audiobook for Ad Man 2.0 from Mud Publishing. The audiobook went live on Amazon yesterday, so you can go to Amazon.com or theadmanbook.com to either purchase a hard copy of the book, or now you can purchase the audiobook of the Ad Man 2.0. Joining us now on the news line, as is his custom on alternate Fridays, and we're always glad when he has the time to join us, it's Jordan Goodman. Mr. Goodman is America's Money Answers man. Jordan at moneyanswers.com is how you can reach him directly. And if you have a question or a comment you'd like to have woven into this conversation, we've already received some, but still time for you to submit your thoughts. 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Jordan Goodman, good morning, sir.
3: Great to be with you, Jeff.
2: So in the Fox News at the top of the hour, they just talked briefly about some new tariffs and said, now these were not to replace the old ones. However, they took effect immediately upon the expiration of the old ones. Make some sense, if you can, of this.
3: I think they replaced the old ones. The old ones were 10%, and the new ones were 10% to 12.5% on a wider amount of countries, 80 countries. And many, many products. It's about 99% of U.S. trade that's affected by these. Now, as you remember, in the past, the tariffs that he had imposed were struck down by the Supreme Court, saying that the Congress has to sign off on these things, which they have not done. So he's found two kind of relatively obscure laws, one called Section 301 of the Trade Act of 1974, and then there was a Tariff Act of 1930, which said tariffs can be imposed if other countries discriminate against American products, whatever that means. So he's used that to impose these tariffs all over the world. And on top of that, he's put a 50% tariff on about 500 products from Canada worth about $20 billion, including things like lumber, wine, cement, paper, furniture, dairy, cars, and the worst of all thing, hockey sticks. Now we're going to have to pay more for hockey sticks. And clearly Canada's going to retaliate over this. So, yes, we're ratcheting up the trade wars all over again here.
2: And no wonder the U.S. was not invited to the ribbon cutting of the Gordie Howe Bridge this morning. But we have the U.S.-Mexico-Canada Agreement, USMCA. It is in effect. It will be in effect for a few years, but this was the year where negotiations were to begin. Well, A, apparently we don't want to play anymore, we the U.S., and B, how with USMCA in place do the tariffs fit in?
3: They don't fit in. They're a violation of the USMCA, and both Mexico and Canada object to that, and they're responding in kind. I mean, particularly Canada. Mark Carney, the Prime Minister of Canada, is saying, we're not going to be intimidated by this. This is bully behavior, and we're going to go right back at you with tariffs of our own. This is going to hurt Americans. Canada is one of our largest customers to sell things to. And, for example, we use the St. Lawrence Freeway, Seaway, and other ways to get our exports. The grains from the Midwest go through the St. Lawrence Seaway to get out to the Atlantic, for example. I mean, they have ways of making life very difficult for us. And this has really increased the tension dramatically between what used to be two inseparable friends. But Trump is doing it anyway. So it is in direct violation of USMCA,

0: And as you say, it's in effect, kind of, but it's being violated all over the place. And in this environment, it's hard to see how we're going to get a new one that's going to be better. The existing one was negotiated under Trump, and he said it was one of the best trade deals ever, I think, in 2019. And now he doesn't like it so much.
1: Well, where you stand depends on where you sit. But the Trade Act of 74, the Tariff Act of 30, the authority under those has not been challenged in court, or at least it has not been adjudicated at this point, as I understand it, correct?
0: Yes. So, I mean, Trump's lawyers had to find something to put tariffs back on, because the previous one, which was the Emergency Act of, I think it was 1977, said in an economic emergency, he can put in short-term tariffs. But there was no economic emergency, and it said eventually you have to come to Congress for approval, which he never did, and Congress would not approve it. Can you imagine the Congress people going back to home and say, we want to increase your costs, you know, 50% for anything conveyed from Canada and 10 to 12.5% for everything else? I don't think that would be a winning proposition. So Congress is not going to approve these at all.
1: Jordan Goodman is America's Money Answers Man, and he joins us live on News Talk 1540 KXCL. Well, Congress apparently doesn't want to be left out of the sanctions game, and there's discussion of Russian sanctions. Well, while we're at it, why don't we tack Iran onto that? What's the status, and what's the impact if that were to pass both chambers?
0: Well, we have sanctions on them, but they're increasing them dramatically on both Russia and Iran. And the impact on us, Russia and Iran are both big oil and gas exporters. Iran has pretty much been cut off by our naval blockade, so that's reducing the amount of oil out there. And then Russia is a large producer of gasoline, but between the sanctions and the attacks by Ukraine on its refineries, Ukraine has hit 10 of the 12 refineries in Russia and pretty much put them out of service, so it's caused enormous problems, shortages of gas lines around the block in Russia and Crimea. So that means there's less gasoline and diesel on the world market, which raises the prices of this thing. So sanctions hurt them, but it ultimately hurts us as well.
1: And again, sometimes I wonder about the mindset in this respect. All right, so there are gas lines in Russia. That's not going to have the same impact on the Russian government as gas lines in Des Moines would on the American government. I mean, we're kind of acting like, well, there, that'll put pressure on Putin to do something. I don't think he cares.
0: Well, that's right, but he is not very popular. I mean, for the most part, until pretty recently, most people in Russia have not felt the impact of the Ukraine war directly. Recently, Ukraine has sent drones and set oil refineries ablaze and all kinds of things all over the country, and, you know, 1,000 miles away in the Ural Mountains and things. So people in real life in Russia are now seeing the impact of this. On top of which, they are, drafting is not the right word, I would say commandeering people. They're taking people off of public buses and sending them to the front lines in Ukraine where they're getting mowed down. So a lot of people, I think the latest number I saw, 1.4 million Russian soldiers either killed or badly wounded. That is affecting Russians as well. So, yeah, it's not a democracy the way we have it, but he's not very popular in his own country these days with what's going on there.
1: And again, Ukraine, as you note, amping up the targets. How many of the Russian oil refineries have been hit recently?
0: 10 of the 12. The 12 large ones and 10 of them have been hit. Now, they've not all been taken completely out of service, but harmed in many cases. But the end result is a tremendous shortage of gasoline and diesel throughout Russia, and that's why you see these lines that go miles long.
1: President Zelensky meeting with President Trump at the White House as we speak on this Friday morning. Well, let's go back, America's Money Answers Man, Jordan Goodman, to the Iran situation. And again, what is it? Instead of an eye for an eye, it's a head for an eye. I'd never heard that before, but that's now apparently the policy. Multiple nights, 11, 12 straight nights of bombing by the U.S.
0: Right. I mean, we're in an all-out war right now. There is no more ceasefire. It's completely gone. And so we've been bombing them with hundreds of military actions. But the new thing this week is that we're also hitting civilian targets. We're hitting power plants. We're hitting bridges, railway junctions, things. I mean, they have some military use, but they're also hitting civilians. Tens of millions of Iranians have lost power now. I mean, that because the power plants have been hit. So that's really a new escalation of it. And Iran is not sitting by quietly. They have sent ballistic missiles and drones at Bahrain, at Qatar, at Dubai, at Saudi Arabia, at Jordan. We lost some soldiers in Jordan, at Israel. It's just an all-out war right now. And the Strait of Hormuz is still effectively closed. Now, we have a naval blockade on the Iranian oil, but they're still shooting at our ships and ships from around the world, and they're too afraid, rightly so, to try to go through the Strait of Hormuz. That's what set this all off again. So the result of that is that oil prices have gone up sharply. West Texas Intermediate, the U.S. benchmark, is up to about $92 a barrel. Brent crude, which is the worldwide benchmark, is up to $100 a barrel, and probably going to go higher. And on top of that, Jeff, the Houthis in Yemen are now saying they're going to shoot at ships in the Red Sea. So that would cut off oil from both sides, and we're going to fight back against them, but they've done that in the past. If you don't get oil going through the Strait of Hormuz or the Red Sea, you have a worldwide catastrophe of shortage of oil and much higher prices to come.
1: So I noticed just at the gas pump, my independent barometer, the prices went down a little bit, then they spiked up, then they went down about a dime, now they're up again, and I guess that's probably what I should expect going forward.
0: Yeah, well, we got down to about $3.50 a gallon or thereabout during the ceasefire. And now the national average is over $4 a gallon, and it's going to go to $4.50. And if we have the Strait of Hormuz and the Red Sea both closed to traffic, we're talking about well over $5 a gallon here. Now, we don't get most of our oil from that area. We get it domestically. But it's a worldwide price for oil. So President Trump can't say, well, that's their problem. We have our own oil. Oil is based on a global price, no matter where it comes from. So what goes on in the Middle East affects you at the local gas station.
1: Jordan Goodman is America's Money Answers Man. He's kind enough to join us live on News Talk 1540 KXEL. The Federal Reserve, good luck trying to predict what they're going to do given inflation, given the Treasury rate, given these the variances at the stock market. What's the sense that you have on all this?
0: Well, all of what we've just been talking about is going to put more pressure on the Federal Reserve to raise interest rates to counter the inflation. If you have $100 barrel oil and gasoline at $4.50 to $5, that works its way through the economy. It's not just at the pump, but truckers and airlines, and cruise ships and railroads, and everybody that uses fuel is going to have higher costs and pass it through. It's farmers, the other ones as well. So it's going to raise food prices as well. So in that kind of environment, I think it's impossible that the Federal Reserve would lower interest rates. And right now they've kept it on kind of pause, but I think they could start raising interest rates sooner rather than later under Kevin Warsh, who at his recent testimony said inflation is the number one enemy he's got, that he doesn't want his legacy to be inflation got out of control. One of the ways you're seeing that right now is the 10-year Treasury bond yield has risen to 4.7%, which is the highest level since Trump was reelected, and that also makes the stock market fall when interest rates go up. So it all kind of works together. These oil price rises lead to inflation, lead to higher interest rates. Mortgage rates also going up, going back towards 7%. So it all really hurts the economy. We're doing this to prevent Iran from getting a nuclear bomb, which is a good idea. But the impact is really very widespread and becoming more widespread all the time.
1: We received this email from a KXEL listener, and I know there are, I'm going to say creative, that sounds bad, but there are creative ways to avoid a bad situation. Here's his question. Should a person avoid exceeding $250,000 in any FDIC-insured institution? Probably good to remind people what the rules are on that and if it's per account or per institution, et cetera.
0: It is per account. The FDIC insurance limit is $250,000. So I think it is wise to spread your money around amongst different institutions and different accounts. It depends on how they're named as to where the $250,000 counts. It was in 2023, actually. You might remember that Silicon Valley Bank and First Republic Bank, which were very large, well-known banks, went under in about a day each because there was a run on the bank because of all the people who had well more than the insured deposit limit, were going to lose their money. And they all wanted their money at once, and these banks folded, and the FDIC came in. And immediately they didn't have to, but they insured the deposits over $250,000 because it was just going to lead to a mass exodus. But they didn't have to do that. So I think to be safe, keeping deposits under $250,000 where you are insured is probably a good idea.
1: And again, for the reason you mentioned, and it's not like the old days where you shopped around so you could get a toaster or whatever the free gift is, but spreading the business around does help amortize any potential problem, does it not?
0: On the insurance front, yes. Mm-hmm. And I mean, there are a lot of banks that still have huge unrecognized losses on their balance sheets, particularly from commercial real estate. Think in your area of the amount of farm loans that are going bad, the troubles that farmers, the bankruptcies that farmers are having. So the banks are taking a lot of losses right now, and they don't necessarily have to recognize that in their books, but all it takes is a run on the bank, which can be done. You don't have to line up. This is not the 1930s where they had to line up and try to break the windows to get in there. Today it's all done off of an iPhone. Very quickly you can get your money out. So I don't know if that's progress, but we can have much faster bank runs than in the past.
1: Mr. Potter is not necessarily going to close the building and loan, but someone with an iPhone can. All right, on right. to... Oh, my gracious. This is stuff I don't understand at my advanced age, but prediction markets, this yes. Kalshi, Poly market, et cetera, I understand you place bets on what may happen. We often think of this, or I often think of this as being politically motivated, but sports, as per custom, very popular with those who wish to place a wager.
0: You can place a wager on anything these days, yes. So during the World Cup, the numbers just came out, the World Cup final had $5.6 billion bet on it, the biggest ever in a particular event. Overall, billions of dollars bet on the World Cup. And this has really made these platforms very, very popular around the world now. You can bet on anything. The current big bet now is which team LeBron James is going to pick. Mm. And there's betting on all kinds of different teams. So, and there have been some insider trading situations. The guy who ran the teleprompter for President Trump got found out that he was betting on Polymarket on various policy changes that he could see by seeing the speech before it was given to the public. So there's a lot of insider trading possible in this Poly market now.
1: I have heard people humorously suggest that he should not be prosecuted, the teleprompter operator, because the president goes off script so much. How is he supposed to know what's going to actually be said? Which, okay. I suppose somebody will start taking bets on how many times I sound exasperated with the federal government during a segment with Jordan Goodman, America's Money Answers Man. Boy, that's an infinite possibility. So I would like to joke about this, but I really can't. You know, I mean, you've got the artificial intelligence folks turning on each other. I mean, this is... You know,
0: well, not even folks. The chatbots do it on their own.
1: Yeah, you know? It's what I will see. That's the problem. I've already humanized
0: there
1: it.
0: There are no more folks. No. So what happened this week is that OpenAI had its ChatGPT system, the new version of it, was testing it out, and it went rogue, meaning it was not under control of humans anymore, and it successfully hacked a big database called Hugging Face, which is a digital library of artificial intelligence technology, very, very popular amongst the software developers. The OpenAI chatbot got into Hugging Face, operated on its own to figure out ways around its cybersecurity defenses, and found new ways to attack the network beyond any human control at all. This is what people have been talking about might happen in the future. Well, it actually happened this week. And so the cat got out of the bag, and they couldn't race it down. This is a real threat to a lot of people.
1: I mean, it's one thing if it's HAL 9000 going rogue, right? Isn't that from the 2001 A Space Odyssey? But it's the thing everybody was concerned about, and we'd been told don't worry about it. So is there any sort of assurance that we're given that, that was just one time. It'll never happen again.
0: Because no, they cannot assure that. I mean, once these things get out, you really can't control them as such. I'm very worried about hugging face. I never thought I would worry about that, but now I'm worried they've been hacked.
1: The names. I heard the hugging face was attacked. Yeah, okay. Probably deserved it. But, I mean, so given that so much of the economy has been tied to AI.
0: Oh, very much so. About half the growth of the U.S. economy is because of AI spending. Google this week came out with profits, $112 billion in the quarter alone, quadruple what they had a year earlier. And they say that AI is paying off. They're putting billions of dollars. They raised their spending for AI data centers from about $90 billion to $110 billion this year alone. And the same thing is happening with Meta and Microsoft, and all these companies are increasing their bets. And there's a lot of public backlash to these things, saying they don't want AI data centers in their area because they eat up all the electricity and the water and create noise. But they're going ahead anyway, just huge amounts of investments in AI. That is a huge amount of the growth we have in the U.S. economy today.
1: But when you have this sort of a mistake, a breach, whatever, does that stem the tide at all? Or is there just that much optimism people will just move forward?
0: They just move forward. I mean, it's a cautionary tale. Yeah. And OpenAI was not happy that the rogue got out. But they're going to keep doing. They'll say they'll stop in the future. But here's all the protections they put in didn't work. And so all of people's worst nightmares are, in fact, happening right now. If that makes you feel any better, Jeff.
1: Oh, yeah. That's a great way to go into the weekend. I'm feeling great about everything. Holy cow. Anyway. And the thing is, with this... I sound like an old man yelling at a cloud there. And another thing, some of us like to say, well, I don't use that OpenAI or I don't use AI. It's in every search engine that we use on the interweb.
0: Right. Right. And it's more and more so. When you put a search into the Google bar, in many cases, it's not doing a traditional search, giving you another website. It's answering the question itself from Google itself. So you stay in Google to answer all of your questions. Normally, and so website traffic at other websites has gone down dramatically, 40-50%. For example, at publishers of newspapers or other kind of things, they would get references from Google, but now Google say, well, we'll answer your question right here. Just stay in Google, and through AI, we'll answer any question you've got right here.
1: None of this ends well. I've summed up the last 20 minutes with none of this ends well. It is always a pleasure to speak with America's Money Answers man, Jordan Goodman. Such great information. I appreciate it, sir. Have a wonderful weekend. We'll talk in 2 weeks.
0: All right. Thanks so much, Jeff. Appreciate it.
1: Take good care now. And Jordan Goodman joined us live on the Newsline from his home base in North Carolina on News Talk 1540 KXEL, where Iowa comes to talk.
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5: A lot of people are, you know, surprised by the costs and the stress of owning and maintaining a home.
4: Repair bills can add up, and so can taxes.
5: Those who can buy a home have to pay property tax. insurance, maintenance bills.
4: And that has some under 40s running the math on the stock market versus home ownership.
5: And you look at your other investments, like, say, you know, the S&P 500, you know, the money that you put into that house could have doubled if you had put in money in the S&P 500 since the pandemic.
4: According to a recent Pew Research survey, less than a quarter of those under 40 say buying a home is a very good investment. I'm Charlie Pellett, Bloomberg Radio.
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17: The View co-host Sunny Hostin sparked a patriotic firestorm after saying she feels unsafe when she sees American flags displayed throughout some neighborhoods. Hostin went on to compare the hats adorned with the American flag to a KKK hood. Now, critics quickly blasted Hostin on social media. Senator Tommy Tuberville from Alabama shared a clip of the comments and wrote, "Mental illness." Now, Hostin graduated from the University of Notre Dame, has a law degree. She's married to a renowned surgeon and owns multiple homes in New York City as well as Martha's Vineyard. She has a television contract by some estimates worth $2 to $3 million. It ought to be noted that Ms. Hostin has achieved great success in no small part because of the American flag and those who shed their blood so she might be free. Good day.
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21: This is a Bloomberg Money Minute. The World Cup tournament gave the U.S. economy a pretty nice boost last month. Despite lower factory production, worsening supply chain delays, and higher costs for just about everything, U.S. business activity in June expanded at the fastest pace in 8 months, and that's thanks in large part to all the money being spent on hotels, meals, transportation, sightseeing, and more for the World Cup and the events leading up to the July 4th celebrations. On Wall Street, stocks today are trying to bounce back from yesterday's massive sell-off triggered by worries about overspending on AI. And despite help from oil prices falling back to below $90 a barrel, chipmaker stocks are all lower again today despite Intel putting out a blowout forecast. But right now, the Dow is up 0.25%, the NASDAQ down about 0.33%, the S&P also up 0.25%. And shares of Verizon about 3% higher and added more wireless and broadband customers last quarter. Tom Busby, Bloomberg Radio.
22: The TV9 First Alert forecast, mostly cloudy with a slight chance of showers today, high around the mid-70s. Tonight, partly cloudy skies will drop to the mid-60s. Saturday, the warmth returns, partly cloudy, mid-80s, down to the mid-60s Saturday night. Sunday, partly cloudy, slight chance of strong to severe storms late. We'll get to the 90s for the high, 70s for the low. From the TV9 Weather Lab, I'm Justin Roberts on News Talk 1540 KXEL.
1: That is the real story. Heat advisory or extreme heat watch in effect for wherever you're listening throughout the weekend. Some of it kicks into western Iowa tomorrow and extends until Monday. Eastern half of the state has that extreme heat watch that kicks in at midday tomorrow, midday Sunday goes through Monday night. And again, this all goes through Monday, and it's going to feel like 100, 105 in some of these locations. TV9 First Alert Pinpoint Doppler Radar, scattered rain along the Iowa-Missouri border. Also scattered precipitation between Iowa City and Muscatine, but that's all we can muster. Nothing that's affecting the bike ride, for those of you concerned about that. Partly cloudy, 68 in Boone, overcast 67 in Des Moines. Iowa City at last report, some light rain at the airport, 64 there. Fair and 70 in Independence. Fair and 70 as well in Charles City, overcast 68, says Ames. Clarion, fair and 72, also fair and 72 in Mason City. Marshalltown, partly cloudy, 66 degrees. Eastern Iowa Airport, southeast wind at 7. Just a few clouds in the Cedar Rapids sky, 66 in the City of Five Seasons. Waterloo Regional Airport, the wind is from the south at 12, and we've dropped back just a tick, 70 degrees now. It was as warm as 71 a little bit ago. The overnight low was 62. It is 70 now in Waterloo Cedar Falls from News Talk.
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2: 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It's happening more often, especially with the rise of online shopping. Customers finding credit card charges from companies they don't recognize or subscriptions they didn't know they signed up for. And that's leading to a surge in what used to be a last resort for disputing a transaction, demands for chargebacks.
3: In the United States from 2021 to 2025, chargeback rates have risen about 29%.
2: Amanda Mull is a senior reporter for Bloomberg Businessweek.
3: Those are really, really significant increases. They outpace the overall increase in number of credit card transactions.
2: And with that kind of pace, Mull says credit card companies are overwhelmed and will often approve chargebacks for small purchase items, even if the retailer did nothing wrong. But with so many transactions that might look scammy, Mull says some people on TikTok have begun trading tips on using chargebacks to get stuff for free. And that's its own kind of scam.
3: If they do it over and over and over again, their bank might refer them to the police.
2: Nathan Hager, Bloomberg Radio.
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24: 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I'm Dustin Huffman. The U.S. cattle herd remains at its lowest level in decades, leaving beef supplies historically tight and raising questions about when meaningful herd expansion might begin. While cattle prices have provided producers with incentives to retain heifers and rebuild, one producer organization says federal trade policy and growing resilience on imported beef have made expansion much more difficult. We'll hear more right after this.
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25: August 13th through the 23rd.
24: RCAF USA has long argued that increasing beef imports have reduced opportunities for American cattle producers. CEO Bill Bullard says the shift has happened gradually over several decades.
27: So what has happened over time is we have been systematically displacing domestic production of beef in the United States. We have eliminated opportunities for cattle producers. We've eliminated opportunities to increase our herd size. And the way we did that was to become become increasingly dependent on foreign sources for beef. If we go back a little over a generation ago to 1980, for example, only about 11% of the beef consumed in America was sourced from foreign countries.
24: Bullard says that imported beef now makes up a much larger share of the beef Americans consume than it did in 1980, and he believes that's displaced domestic production.
27: Today, we've more than doubled that percentage. About 22% of the beef consumed in America is beef from any one of the 20 countries that we now import from, including Argentina, Brazil, Costa Rica, Mexico, Canada, Australia, New Zealand. There are 20 countries that we are now sourcing beef, and that has displaced domestic production here and has caused us to have an increased dependency on these foreign countries.
24: Bullard says relying more heavily on imported beef also exposes the U.S. food supply to risks outside the country's control, including geopolitical conflicts and animal health issues that could disrupt trade.
27: There could be geopolitical problems that could disrupt the supply chain and prevent the timely entry of foreign beef, and the disease outbreaks, like we're experiencing a pest outbreak with respect to the New World screwworm, has now disrupted those dependencies that we have relied upon. So what we must do as a nation is we must reach a level of self-reliance in beef production, and the only way to do that is to begin to manage the import flow into this country, the very flow that has caused us to dismantle our domestic industry.
24: Bullard says those trends have coincided with significant consolidation throughout the cattle industry, resulting in fewer producers and fewer independent feedlots than a generation ago.
27: We've actually lost over 50% of all the cattle producers that were in business just over a generation ago are gone today. And with them, they took about 9.5 million mother cows from our U.S. cattle herd. And when the cattle industry began to contract, we soon saw an important integral part of our supply chain, and that is the feedlot sector, begin to contract at an alarming pace. We've lost 86,000 independent feedlots, primarily family scale feedlots across the country. So the industry is becoming highly concentrated and highly centralized.
24: Bullard adds that rebuilding the U.S. cattle herd will require policies that
4: Daisy was abandoned and placed in foster care at 15 years old.
5: Before I was adopted, I felt like I wasn't enough. I had a hole in my heart. But when my mom asked to adopt me, that hole was closed.
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17: 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Coming up next, the news with Mike Slater.
6: Thank you, Bill. It is Friday, July 24th, 2026. Here's what's happening today in America. Closer to a deal, new tariffs, sentenced to life, and Bertha makes landfall again. It's all coming up. Then Bill's going to be here with your message of the day. But first, yesterday, we reported on a rumor of a deal between America and Saudi Arabia that would help them build nuclear power plants. First thing to know, this is not the same as nuclear weapons. UAE has the only nuclear power plant in the region other than Iran. The president said the civil nuclear deal, there will be no enrichment of material, which pertains only to non-military use, will be approved. But here's the rub. It is totally subject to Saudi Arabia joining the very respected and successful Abraham Accords. The Abraham Accords, if you join it, it means that you formally normalize all relations with Israel, diplomatic and economic. Caroline Levitt said, the president said if they don't join the Abraham Accords, the deal is off. Netanyahu said Saudi Arabia joining the Accords would be a historic leap forward for peace in the Middle East. America will impose new tariffs on over 80 nations, about 10 to 12.5%. Why? This is against countries that import goods made with forced labor. Now, we've prohibited the importation of goods made with slave labor for 100 years, but this agreement still allows prison labor. In 2021, the United States passed a law banning imports from a region in China where forced labor was rampant. The Trump administration also pushed Canada and Mexico to adopt a prohibition on imports made with forced labor as a part of other trade negotiations. 10 countries have committed to a similar ban. Progressives, who you think would be in favor of this, they're skeptical, saying this is just the Trump administration's way of getting around the legality of tariffs. This is issued under Section 301 of the Trade Act of 1974. The male who went on a murder spree a year ago in Minneapolis, killing the former House Speaker and her husband, as well as critically wounding a state senator and his wife, that murderer was sentenced to 2 life terms plus 40 years. He pled guilty to the charges. This is his plea deal, so prosecutors didn't seek the death penalty. The U.S. District Court said it was the longest sentence I've imposed after hearing thousands of cases, but I believe it's deserved. The former speaker's husband's sister said, "It will not offer me peace of mind that he will have room and board provided for the rest of his life, paid for by my tax dollars." Tropical storm Bertha has made its second landfall in the Gulf of America coast. The other day, it went over the southeastern portion of Louisiana, and now it is hitting Texas and will travel across the state for the rest of the day today. I'm Mike Slater from the podcast Politics by Faith. Bill O'Reilly has your message of the day. Next.
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7: Time now for the O'Reilly Update message of the day. On this Friday, I'm thinking about the progressive takeover of the Democratic Party. The radicals are now entrenched in at least 15 states. The most shocking situation is happening in Minnesota. Now, I've been to that state many times, a nice place, but now it's Loonville. There are good people there, of course, but the government has gone crazy. Minnesota has 10 electoral votes. There are 3.8 million registered voters, big immigrant communities, many from Somalia. The problem is, it seems political correctness and a lack of perspective has gripped Minnesota. Example, Governor Tim Walz. He's not very smart, and he's a far-left ideologue whom Kamala Harris picked as her running mate. Now, recently there was a guy convicted of a heinous crime in Minnesota. For years, a migrant from Laos raped a 10-year-old girl. That man served his time in Minnesota, then went up for parole. Walz supported it. They were going to let him out. But Secretary of State Marco Rubio stepped in and deported the criminal back to Laos. The whole thing sounds crazy, and it is. But this is where the progressive movement lives. And they are now ruling the Democratic Party. I'm Bill O'Reilly. I approve the message by writing it. You can reach me. Bill at BillO'Reilly.com, Bill at BillO'Reilly.com, name and town if you wish to opine. Now let's go to the mail. Charles Parrish, Livermore, California. Why are declassified documents redacted so heavily? I saw the documents broadcast on a network and read aloud to commentators, and they were unreadable. Well, there are a couple of reasons, but in the Epstein case, for example, anybody tied into Epstein, even if you deliver DoorDash to him, you're going to get hurt. So the government's not in business to hurt people as far as out of context. So that's number one. You got to protect people who aren't convicted of anything that's called due process. Number two, there are ongoing investigations. So you don't put out the information that you have that might spoil or make it harder to complete your investigation. There's a bunch of reasons why redactions take place. Tom Criswell, Rogue River, Oregon, said that Oregon's considered so crazy politically, but it's because of Portland, Salem, and Eugene. The rest of the state pretty normal. This next week, my wife and I will be celebrating our 60th anniversary. Proud to say we have followed you for years, Bill. We share your values and your no-spin reporting. Okay, so 60 years is quite an achievement of marriage, quite an achievement. And you'd be very, very proud of that. You're patriotic because families hold this country together. As for Oregon, I'd love to live in there. Beautiful place. But they are almost unreachable now, they being the people who run the state. They're that crazy. In a moment, something you might not know. 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
7: Now the O'Reilly Update brings you something you might not know. 115 years ago today, an American explorer climbed into the cloud forests of the Andes Mountains. There he discovered the ancient ruins of a so-called lost city. After centuries, Machu Picchu had been found. Here is the story. The settlement was established in the year 1450 at the height of the Inca Empire. Contrary to early myths, it was not a defensive fortress, a hidden military outpost, or even a religious shrine. Instead, modern evidence reveals Machu Picchu was a royal estate and a country retreat for fat cat Incas. The location was chosen for its beauty and its alignment with sacred peaks, but building a stone city on a narrow ridge between two jagged summits was a logistical nightmare. The Incas spent 60% of their construction underground. They built deep foundations out of crushed stone and hundreds of agricultural terraces to prevent the settlement from sliding down the mountain. The town lasted less than 100 years. Spanish conquistadors arrived in 1532. They executed the Incan emperor, plunging the region into civil war. So, the fantasy estate, Machu Picchu, was abandoned. The location of the lost city remained a mystery until 1911, when a Yale professor named Hiram Bingham launched an expedition into the Andes Mountains. 70 years later, the ancient village was declared a World Heritage Site by the United Nations. Today, 2 million tourists visit Machu Picchu every year. And here's something else you might not know. The Yale professor and his adventures in South America was the inspiration behind one of the most iconic characters in American film history. That would be Indiana Jones. Back in a moment. Are you trapped in a timeshare? Fees rise every year, while availability keeps shrinking, and resorts make exiting nearly impossible. 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
1: Louisiana Wisdom. I'm Jeff Stein with today's Iowa Politics Report. James Carville has been an identifiable voice and figure in American politics since the Bill Clinton effort in 1992. These days, he frequently appears on all manner of cable talk programs, and it's never a secret where he stands on issues and people, like Donald Trump, for example. But he did have some direct advice for members of his party this week, namely, stop fighting the voter ID issue. Carville says he believes there is a negligible amount of voter fraud, but by refusing to go along with photo ID and similar measures, he thinks Democrats look weak on the issue, as if they don't care about voter fraud. He notes that his state of Louisiana requires voters to show a driver's license or similar identification at the polling place. Rather than fighting so strenuously against ID requirements, since three-quarters of Americans are in favor, in his words, just quit fighting, go along with it, and move to the next thing. Now, Carville was careful to point out he is not in favor of the Save America Act or requiring proof of citizenship, but the hard line against even the most minimal ID requirement, he thinks, is going to hurt his party. It's all a stupid argument, but maybe we could just come up with a simple thing and just say, okay, we're for this. Bye. Thank you. Get the hell out of this argument, he said. Direct quote there. But what does he know? He only got the last centrist Democrat elected to the presidency twice. And that's the Iowa Politics Report for Friday, July 24. On Twitter, Instagram, Gitter, Threads, and Truth Social at Iowa Politics. I'm Jeff Stein on News Talk 1540 KXCL.
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11: Strikes back. I'm Lisa Brady, Fox News. Another round of attacks on U.S. Gulf allies after nearly 2 weeks of daily U.S. strikes on Iran over attacks on commercial shipping.
12: Iran's Revolutionary Guard Corps told people in neighboring Gulf countries to stay away from American bases and assets, confirming they'd set fire to ammunition and storage sheds at a U.S. base in Kuwait and that they struck a watchtower for the U.S. Navy's Fifth Fleet based in Bahrain. U.S. reporters in northern Iraq said American forces shot down five explosive drones, and Jordanian forces said they shot down several incoming Iranian missiles and drones.
11: Fox's Jessica Rosenthal. Yesterday was CENTCOM's 13th straight night targeting Iran's military capabilities, including drone storage facilities.
12: Wednesday, President Trump said for every ship Iran attacks on the Strait of Hormuz, the U.S. will take out an Iranian bridge or power plant. Thursday, he said he was considering a major escalation in the use of military force.
11: Israeli Prime Minister Benjamin Netanyahu now scheduled to visit the White House Tuesday, meeting with President Trump and attending a memorial service for Senator Lindsey Graham. There's an expanding race to replace Graham as the Republican nominee this November.
13: This campaign isn't about another title or political office. It is a movement. It is about making sure that South Carolina continues to have a conservative voice that isn't afraid to lead and isn't afraid to fight.
11: South Carolina Congressman Russell Fry just filing his paperwork for an August special election for Republicans that will also include Graham's sister Darlene, who's already finishing his term. The teenager charged in a deadly Georgia school shooting nearly 2 years ago pleads guilty to all 55 counts. Cold Gray, who's now 16, changing his plea despite not having a deal with prosecutors, now facing life in prison. Gray was 14 when he killed two students and two teachers at his high school, wounding several others. His father is scheduled for sentencing next week, convicted in March of charges including murder and manslaughter for giving his son the gun. America is listening to Fox News.
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18: Hello, I'm Jackie Cannon. It's Friday, July 24th. Here's a look at the top stories from your trusted local news source. Today, the man found not guilty of murder in a deadly Iowa City shooting will learn his sentence on other charges. In April, Antavis Watson pleaded guilty to possessing a firearm as a felon and possession of a firearm by a domestic abuse offender. These charges stem from the same shooting in March of 2025 that a jury found Watson not guilty of murder and attempted murder. Watson was accused of shooting several times into a vehicle. One of the people in the car, Elijah Williams, died. Court documents show that the two knew each other, and data from Williams' phone showed the two had been feuding. Watson's attorneys argued he shot in self-defense. The trial for the case brought against the Iowa State Fair has been delayed. Mike Krantz, the owner of the former Steer and Stein booth, is accusing the fair of retaliation. The fair terminated his lease last year, citing unpaid fees. The case was supposed to go to trial in October, but lawyers for the state fair argue that preparations for this year's fair would impact their defense. Krantz is also suing Joni Bell for defamation. Bell owns the new restaurant that replaced his booth. That case involved shirts her employees wore that said, quote, cool beer and paid employees. That case goes to trial in March. It's the crop at the heart of Iowa's economy, corn. Researchers at Iowa State University say an aggressive fungal disease could put some crops at risk. Iowa State's Crop Outlook map shows southern rust was found in Benton, Mahaska, Muscatine, and the Wyzak counties on July 21st. Researchers say it was found on a few plants at low severity. Southern rust was also reported in mid-July of last year and 2024. ISU says last year, the disease resulted in a 7.5% yield loss.
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20: The TV9 First Alert forecast, mostly cloudy with a slight chance of showers today, high around the mid-70s. Tonight, partly cloudy skies will drop to the mid-60s. Saturday, the warmth returns, partly cloudy, mid-80s, down to the mid-60s Saturday night. Sunday, partly cloudy, slight chance of strong to severe storms late. We'll get to the 90s for the high, 70s for the low. From the TV9 Weather Lab, I'm Justin Roberts on News Talk 1540 KXEL.
1: Currently, it's 71 degrees on the voice of Eastern Iowa.
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1: Glenn Beck is on.
2: Hello, America. Oh, I want to take on the big fat bolus rhino today.
3: Oh, his job is so hard. And why don't you guys ever talk about the Democrats? Well, the Democrat? Are you kidding me?
2: Oh, hello, by the way. I'm Glenn. It's Friday. But that's not going to stop anything because I'm already on a roller coaster from hell. And then Mom Donnie.

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0: 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All right, let me show you how the Mamdani cascade happens, okay? You start with the one man and the one letter. And that letter comes out because Mamdani sent it out because we need libraries. Who's reading books? Anyway, so he sends out all the letters to anybody who owns a property. Let's just take a really rich fat cat, you know, somebody that we can all hate, right? The guy who owns an apartment on Central Park South. That apartment is worth $28 million. He lives now in Palm Beach. Now, under the new schedule, he owes 1.3% per year. That's $364,000. He'll never miss it. Well, that's on top of the property tax he already pays every year forever. And he sleeps there about 20 nights a year, you know, for fall board meetings. Maybe he goes up for Christmas time, whatever. That works out. Now, believe me, people like this do the math in their head and they don't need a calculator. They can do it quickly. That works out just an increase to $18,000 a night. Now, there's some really sweet apartments in New York, but there are, you know, there's the Four Seasons. You can stay at the top of the top in the Four Seasons and you ain't paying $18,000 a night. Or maybe you are, but you'll pay it. It's the Four Seasons. So what does this guy do? He's like $18,000 a night extra, extra, extra. I don't have to pay any fees or anything else if I'm just going to a hotel, if I even want to come back here. So he calls his broker in the morning, and he isn't alone. Across 11,000 addresses, some fraction of that runs the same mathematics through their head and reaches the same exact conclusion. This isn't worth it for me. So the listings rise in the segment above $5 million. Okay, so now what's the next step? Well, now you have to find a buyer. And the buyer is running the arithmetic too. He runs it forward. A permanent annual charge attached to an asset gets subtracted from what that asset is worth. That's not my ideology. That's how income-producing or cost-carrying assets get priced, okay? So you take the recurring 1.3% and you capitalize it, and you knock something off the top in the order of about one-fifth of the value of the thing being taxed. Okay, you following? Because what we're doing on the chalkboard, it just says, think it through. Tax the rich. $28 million on an apartment in Central Park. Add $364,000 on top of the tax he already pays. He thinks it through. $18,000 per night. He sells. So do others. The buyer then thinks it through. He adds the $364,000, the $18,000 per night. He offers one-fifth less. And you know what? The seller looks at that and says, normally, let me think about it. No, now he says, oh, geez, if I think about it another night, it's going to cost me $18,000 plus everything else I'm already paying on this stupid place. I don't need the night to think it over. Sold. That closing now becomes a comp. A comp becomes an appraisal. The appraisal becomes the number the bank uses on the next building, including for owners the tax never touched. This is where it gets interesting, Mamdani, because now let's think it through. We already just, we We had the buyer, the rich guy.

He's like, I'm out. So he sells it. The buyer comes in. He's smart. He takes a fifth off of the price. That now becomes a comp because that's the way the bank works. Now let's take it to the developer. You know, the guy who has already gone to the bank to be able to get money to be able to build another giant apartment building. Now, there's a site in Long Island City, a hole already dug. The pro forma works because the top four floors will sell at a premium that carry the below market units and the affordable set-asides underneath them. Just the top four floors get repriced. Well, when you reprice the top four floors, now the pro forma doesn't clear. Now the bank is like, yeah, I can't loan you that money. So the construction lender looks at the appraisal, looks at the declines, and it's like, yeah, I'm not going to fund this anymore. So the project stops. So now in the city, there's a giant unfinished hole. Now let's count who's standing in that hole. The excavation crew, the concrete super, the iron workers, the crane operator, the electricians, the sheet metal, the plumber, the elevator mechanics, the fireproofers, the glazers, several hundred trade jobs across 3 years, and in trades, the pension is credited by the hour. So a man who doesn't work doesn't accrue a pension. He doesn't just lose the paycheck, he loses the year. Now, let's look at who was going to buy those. All of the affordable units in that building, you know, the ones set aside. These were set aside for people making $60,000. Those apartments do not become more expensive. Those apartments become non-existent. So the supply doesn't get built. So the shortage widens and the rent goes up. The policy sold to lower rents removed housing from the pipeline because of the little letter that he's so proud he sent out today. Back to the broker. A $28 million sale generates roughly $1 million. Million and a half in commission split between two firms and their agents. Now behind that agent, there's an assistant, there's a photographer, there's the stager, there's the closing attorney, the title company, the moving crew, the guys who refinish the floors between the owners. Volume in that segment falls because nobody's buying. Each of those people get a thinner year. Now, here's the part City Hall doesn't put into their press release or their tweet. That sale would have also generated something on the order of $2 million in a one-time mansion and transfer tax at the closing table. Money the city and state collect only when the transaction happens. You slow the transactions and you lose that money. The new recurring tax eats a piece of the existing transactional tasks on its way in. So let's say the apartment finally sells at a discount to a family that will live in it full time. Good outcome by the city's own logic. They're here full time. Yeah, but watch the ledger, because the pied-à-terre revenue from that unit now is zero. Wait a minute. You were using that tax to build libraries so kids could do what all kids love to do today. Go and read a book. So you lose that tax because they're now living in it full time. You have the assessed value, which is lower, so the ordinary property tax on it falls as well. The city taxed a unit straight out of its own tax base and calls it a win. This is socialism. And by the way, none of this is a projection. We ran this experiment 35 years ago. 1990, Congress put a 10% luxury tax on boats over $100,000, along with planes and furs and jewelry. The rich will finally pay their fair share. Mm-hmm. The Joint Committee on Taxation projected $31 million just in the first year. Yeah, well, when the GAO went back and counted, the boat portion had produced $7.3 million. Viking Yachts in New Jersey employed 1,400 people. Within 8 months, 81% of them lost their job. By the time the tax was repealed, Viking was down 68 employees. Egg Harbor Yacht, one of the oldest yards in South Jersey, went bankrupt, and 250 people were out.
The Congressional Joint Economic Committee counted 7,600 jobs gone in boating, 1,470 in aircraft, and 330 in jewelry manufacturing. Why? Because the wealthy didn't go without boats. They bought them in Italy, and they bought them in the Bahamas. You see, the men who build boats in New Jersey, they went without jobs. The rich didn't go without boats. Congress finally repealed this in 1993, 2.5 years. That's how long it took Washington to learn what a laminator in New Gretna, you know, could have told them at the hearing that they never, ever held. Now, come back to New York. Collections come in under projection. They always do. 11,000 owners, a 30-day appeal window, and a tax appeals office that just added 11 positions to handle it. Expect a backlog. Expect settlements below assessment. Expect conversions to primary residence, LLC restructurings, and a constitutional challenge that ties up a slice of the money for 2 years. Meanwhile, the gap is unchanged. It was $5.4 billion. The best case covered 9% of it, but the best case is not what arrives. So the next envelope gets addressed, 9.5% across the board. That letter goes to the two-family house in Bay Ridge where the owner rents the top floor to make his own mortgage, or to the brownstone a family bought in 1971, has never borrowed against it, or to the retired school teacher in Riverdale, the co-op living on a fixed pension, you know, whose maintenance goes up because the building's tax bill just went up. And in the rent-stabilized buildings, the owner can't raise the rent to cover it. So the rent guidelines board sets that number, not him. So the money comes out of, you know, the only item he controls. And that's the boiler's not going to get replaced this year. Then the roof waits. Then the building itself starts to wait. New York has watched the end of this movie already, and it wasn't long ago. In 1975, buildings were being abandoned in the city at the rate of over 3,000 units a month. 40,000 units a year. City Hall's working theory was that landlords are going to pay. They're going to pay their fair share. They're withholding. They're milking the buildings on their way out. That's what's happening. So in 1976, the city shortened the tax delinquency clock from 3 years to one to catch them at it. Well, their theory, surprise, surprise, was wrong. Most of the owners weren't hoarding. They were broke. So the city said, fine, we'll just take the buildings. By 1981, it held nearly 112,000 units, making the Department of Housing Preservation and Development the second largest landlord in the five boroughs. Seven census tracts in the Bronx lost more than 97% of their buildings to fire and abandonment. On one block of West 140th Street, landlords walked away from 22 of 36 buildings. So the city sets out to punish the landlord, and it becomes the landlord. And you know what kind of landlord the city is? One that sucks more than the one they were saying sucks so much. This story has happened over and over again. When will people understand socialist math doesn't work? The only one it actually hurts is the worker, the one they say they're for. They are not. They are not for the worker. All you have to do is simple mathematics. More in a minute. Let me tell you about our sponsor this half hour. Our sponsor is the International Fellowship of Christians and Jews. The word compassion can sound kind of passive. People sometimes feel, you know, the way they feel about thoughts and prayers. I've got compassion, thoughts and prayers, whatever. But like thoughts and prayers, compassion does mean something. It includes action. It's the feeding of the person who is hungry. It's the helping out the elderly person who still feels alone. It's the work of the International Fellowship of Christians and Jews, and they provide food for the hungry and care for the elderly and help children and stand with some of Israel's most vulnerable people at a time of very real threats. I'm just going to say it. Some of the biggest of which are now starting to come from New York City.
The IFCJ gives ordinary people a way to make sure those families don't become another distant story and then disappear. Your prayers and your donations tell them they haven't been forgotten. People of faith are still paying attention, still standing with them, and still willing to act. Compassion isn't just what you feel when you hear bad news. It's what you choose to do next. And that's where each of us come in. Join the International Fellowship of Christians and Jews in praying for peace in Jerusalem and for the soldiers and for the families and the civilians on all sides. 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

0: Ricky, do we happen to have the audio I played yesterday from Jon Stewart? Because I said yesterday, oh, I got nothing out of that. And I went back and I watched the whole video yesterday. I'm like, oh, no, I got a lot out of that. And then we have the other video where he's just saying, "You have this is yesterday's video." Go ahead and play yesterday's video first.
1: If someone says we're going to abolish all prisons and borders, like I do go, I don't think that's a good idea. Like it feels like order and security is also a progressive value. Why shouldn't people in neighborhoods with less resources have the same safety and security that neighborhoods with lots of resources? So are there tenets of those that are kind of following in the wake of Zoran Mamdani's success that you're not comfortable with or that give you pause?
2: If you have more than one socialist in a room and there isn't disagreement, then you don't have more than one socialist in a room.
1: But you're comfortable with those kinds of discussions.
2: Well, I'm comfortable with disagreement, and I'm comfortable with disagreement that doesn't end the conversation.
0: Notice Jon Stewart didn't get his answer to his question. There's no answer there. There's no answer there. That's not the question I asked you, Mr. Mamdani. Now, play the latest cut that we brought in for today, because I've got a lot to say about Mamdani. More
2: if
0: than
2: you
0: just,
2: go back
0: let's
2: to
0: do the
2: some
0: math.
2: Of the Democrats that we most admire, FDR, LaGuardia, you will see a lot of democratic socialist principles in their vision. Mm-hmm. And if you think about a lot of what we've come to accept as just the facts of life across our country, a lot of it is also still driven by democratic socialist principles. Now, if today you and I were to introduce the idea of a building that lends out books for free, we would be slandered in the same way that so many new ideas are slandered today. And yet that's the library. And the same thing with the fire department, the same thing with public schools. And it's to say that a lot of politics has been a debate about who deserves what. And I would prefer a politics that debates how we can deliver that to everyone.
0: Except for the rich. Or perhaps the Jew. I'm sorry. He wants to stop having the conversation of who gets what, and yet he gleefully sends out a note. By the way, if you're rich, look in your mailbox, because I just said you've got mail. Really? Really? And libraries are socialists. Now, I heard this earlier from another Democratic socialist saying it, I think, on CNN, that firemen are socialist. No, they're really not. And I'm going to dumb this one down, too. I'm going to teach you, I taught you arithmetic. Next, a little history from Mom Johnny. 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
11: 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The popular online shopping website Temu is now facing a lawsuit for violations of Iowa's consumer protection laws. Iowa Attorney General Brenna Byrd gave me the details.
12: Well, I'll tell you, I bet a lot of folks listening right now have bought something on Temu. They might even have that app on their phone. Temu says you can shop like a billionaire, but the products aren't what they advertise. They're substandard, so that's deceptive. They also have things on there that are not licensed. So if they sell Hawkeyes merchandise, things like that, they are not actually true Hawkeyes merchandise. And so that's a ripoff there as well. But here's the real kicker. Temu has a way for your sensitive data and your sensitive information to feed back to the Chinese government. And they don't tell people that when people are using that app. That is the concern there. That is deceptive. I certainly have not bought anything from Temu and wouldn't do it just on that reason alone. Even though they're Chinese affiliated, we are suing them in state court under our Iowa consumer fraud laws to hold them accountable there. So that is very important work that we do in the office. We do it for Temu. We've done it for other companies as well to help keep Iowans safe.
11: If you feel you have been a victim of fraud of any kind, report it to the Attorney General's office by email, consumer@ag.iowa.gov. The Iowa Business Report is presented today by Iowa History Journal. Six issues a year filled with stories of Iowa's amazing past. More at iowahistoryjournal.com. I'm Jeff Stein for the Iowa Business Report.
13: This is Basis Matters on the Iowa Agribusiness Radio Network for Friday, the 24th of July. I'm Dustin Huffman. Taking a look at cash bids around the state, only three elevators making any kind of price changes. Let's run them down. ADM Burlington, 16 cents under on corn, 447. Soybeans, 8 cents under at 1235. Cargill and Eddyville, 17 cents under on corn, 446 for the cash bid. New Co-op Algona, 33 cents under on corn, $4.30. Soybeans, 25 cents under, cash price, 1218. Ag State Sheldon, 19 cents under on corn, 444. Soybeans, 40 cents under the November contract at 1206. Ag State Elta, 29 cents under on corn, 434 for the cash bid. Soybeans, 35 cents under November's contract at 1211. Back to August contracts from here on out for beans. Cargill Cedar Rapids, a dime under on corn, 453. Soybeans, a nickel over at 1248 for the cash bid. Five Star Co-op Nashua, 32 cents under on corn, 431. Soybeans, 33 cents under at 1210. Lincoln Way Energy Nevada, 22 cents under on corn, 441 for the cash bid. ADM Des Moines, a nickel under on soybeans, their cash price, 1238. New Co-op Red Oak, 20 cents under on corn, 443. Soybeans, 20 cents under, 1223. At Mid-Iowa Cooperative in Green Mountain, they're 45 cents under on corn, cash bid, 418. Soybeans, 50 cents under, 1193. New Co-op Sheraton, 24 cents under on corn, 439. Soybeans, 25 cents under, cash bid, 1218. Walk-On Feed Ranch, 43 cents under on corn, 420. Soybeans, 54 cents under at 1189. New co-op in Glidden, 31 cents under on corn, cash bid 432. Soybeans, 25 cents under at 1218. Innovative Ag Farley, 41 cents under on corn, 422. Soybeans, 55 cents under, cash bid 1188. And at Cargill Muscatine, they're 23 cents under on corn, 440. Soybeans, 18 cents under at 1225. That's been a check of your cash corn and soybean bids here on Basis Matters. I'm Dustin Huffman.
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15: The TV9 First Alert forecast, mostly cloudy with a slight chance of showers today, high around the mid-70s. Tonight, partly cloudy skies will drop to the mid-60s. Saturday, the warmth returns, partly cloudy, mid-80s, down to the mid-60s Saturday night. Sunday, partly cloudy, slight chance of strong to severe storms late. We'll get to the 90s for the high, 70s for the low. From the TV9 Weather Lab, I'm Justin Roberts on News Talk 1540 KXEL.
16: Right now, it's 73 degrees. 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

0: That's amazing. Just got this notification. The Swedes have just sent out a notification and issued a statement that John Thune has just been nominated for a Nobel Prize. And I think he's... Why is Ricky shaking her head on that? I don't... You've heard of the Nobel Prize, right?
1: I love a pun as much as anyone, Glenn. And a dad joke, for that matter.
0: I am making a Nobel Prize for him. I'm going to make one for him. All right, let's see. Okay, so there's three things. There's three topics that I've got. I just have to get it off my chest because they're so simple to set straight. And they're all about Mamdani today. First one is, hey, the Glee, he sent this letter out. This is not about building libraries. This is about punishing people in a class. Hey, I just, if you own a building or you own an apartment or a house worth more than $5 million, you've got mail. He's, I can only think of swear words, and I'm sorry. He's not a good guy. This is about punishing people. It's not about helping people. It's about punishing people. And then he's a liar on top of it. So I just played the audio of him on socialism that, you know, fire departments, they're just, you know, that's a socialist idea. Oh, no, it's not. No, it's not. And John Stewart, you're pathetic. You're pathetic. You allow him to explain socialism to America. And then he actually comes out and says, yeah, well, you know, building a building and lending out books for free, if we just suggested that today, we'd be slandered. And yet that's the library. Okay. Same thing with public schools and roads and everything else. And Stewart's not, yeah. Nobody at the table asks the only question that matters. Who owns the steel mill? You know, socialism is not a mood. It's not kindness with a budget line. It's a specific claim about who owns the means of production, the factories, the land, the housing, the capital. The definition isn't mine. It belongs to the Democratic Socialists of America who have just defined it. And the mayor knows it. Because when Stewart made a joke about nationalizing industry, the mayor joked right back that he'd come and seize the means of production of Stewart's podcast. You can't even make a joke out of a definition you don't know. So let me take you to the fire department. Is the fire department a sign of socialism? Well, let me take you back in the century before Christ. I'm pretty sure socialism, Karl Marx was still a little boy in the century before Christ. The richest man in Rome was Marcus Crassus. Rome was wood, packed tight, burning constantly, and there was no fire department. So Crassus built one because he was the richest guy there. 500 men, he trained them fast, first on the scene, and when they arrive, they did nothing because Crassus was also, like his name, Crassus. He's a bad guy, okay? So he would go, the fire department would show up, and he would show up, and they'd say to the owner of the burning building, hey, we'll buy this. It's not for sale. I'm trying to put it out. Okay, well, come back. We'll come back in another 5 minutes as it's burning down, but the price will be lower. And so people, the longer they hesitated, the lower the price became. And so people were just like, okay, all right, fine, I'll sell it to you. He'd make the same offer to the neighbors whose houses weren't on fire yet. Then his men would put it all out, and he'd rent you back your own house. That's a criminal. That's a bad guy, okay? This is why he owned the largest part of Rome for a long time, because he would do this. That's the free market being applied to a burning building in the most corrupt way. It's also why nobody has tried it again. So let me take you to the year 6. Jesus was 6 years old now, and the fire tore through the city again in Rome. Caesar Augustus was there. And he went to the watchmen of the city, 7,000 men in seven what were called cohorts, each cohort responsible for two districts. The first permanent public fire brigade in the history of the world was formed. He was the emperor. He ruled by slaves. He ruled by force, calling himself the first citizen, quietly burying the republic. You know, whatever he was, and he was not a good guy. He wasn't a socialist. He beat Karl Marx to the fire department by 18 centuries. Check your stopwatch. All right. Now let me take you December 7th, 1736, Philadelphia, Benjamin Franklin. He's 30 years old. He gets a couple dozen men to sign articles of agreement. Every man brings six leather buckets and two linen bags. They meet monthly. And when a member misses a meeting, he pays a fine, and the fines bought fire engines. That was the Union Fire Company. It's the first volunteer fire company in America. We still have volunteer fire departments. Why? Because of Benjamin Franklin, not Karl Marx. The government had nothing to do with it. Not a program. It was neighbors, and nobody was compelled to do it. 5 years before that, Franklin did the same thing with books. 50 men put up 40 shillings apiece and 10 shillings a year, and that was the Library Company of Philadelphia. By the way, you know whose books are in the Library of Congress until they burned it down? Thomas Jefferson. That's who started the Library of Congress. Okay. Okay. The American answer to all of these things has always been share the problem in association, not theft. De Tocqueville came here in 1831. He couldn't stop writing about it. Where a Frenchman would petition the ministry and the Englishman would find the Lord, the American would find nine other Americans and start doing something to change the world. Then April 9th, 1833, Petersboro, New Hampshire, town meeting, Unitarian minister, I think his name was Abel Abbott, and he rises up and proposes that a portion of the state literary fund be spent on books. A library free to everyone living in the town. The town votes yes. They buy 100 books and set them in Smith and Thompson's general store. It was right next to the post office. That's the first free tax-supported public library in the nation. 15 years before Marx and Engels published the Communist Manifesto. Where did the money come from? The state literary fund. How was that paid for? By capital stock tax on banks. The first free public library in the world was paid for out of the profits of capitalism, voted by the very people who'd be taxed in a room where they could look each other in the eye and, say, I'm not going to do this anymore. You know, if they didn't like how it turned out, it was revocable. Then Andrew Carnegie, Steele, you know, the robber baron, most successful capitalist of his age. He spent his foundation on $56 million putting up 2,509 library buildings, 1,689 of them in the United States, nearly half of all of the libraries in America by the time the last grant was made. And he attached one condition. The town had to own the site, and the community had to pledge, by resolution of its council, an annual tax levy equal to 10% of his gift to keep the doors open. Free books. Free building on condition that a free people would vote every year to maintain them. I mean, where do you get this socialist idea? Where do you get it? You think there's nobody that's willing to stand up and be Andrew Carnegie anymore? Of course there's an Andrew Carnegie. Andrew Carnegie's everywhere. You think that the people won't work together? Of course they will. You're forcing them in socialism. You're forcing them. And by the way, the library is not socialist unless you own the means of all of the production. You own the bricklaying company. You own the bricklaying, the brick making company. You own the steel mill. You own all of that. That's socialism. That's communism. Oh, gosh, I can't. By the way, let me give you one more. You want to know where the fire department sits in the theory of capitalism? Look in the founding document of capitalism. The Wealth of Nations, written in 1776, Book 2, Chapter 2. Adam Smith is arguing for banking regulation. He knows the objection is coming that it restrains liberty. So he answers it in a single line. The obligation to build party walls to keep fire from spreading is a violation of natural liberty of exactly the same kind. So he's saying us building walls and stopping fires from spreading in our own towns is proof that we need to do this with capitalism. Fire safety was Smith's proof. The father of free markets reached for the firewall between your house and your neighbors as the plain, obvious, nobody argues with this example in order to justify something harder. That's how uncontroversial it already was in 1776. So the Department of Fire Department is not socialism. It's literally in the book of capitalism. So either the mayor doesn't know the definition of the word he uses to describe himself, which would be disqualifying all by itself, or he knows exactly what it means, and he reaches for the library on purpose. The podcast joke settles it. He knows. He knows. His organization's platform, abolishing prisons, abolishing borders, getting rid of the Senate, non-citizen votes, all of that, a program that explicitly calls for the end of capitalism and explicitly in their own platform voted 2 weeks ago an end to the U.S. Constitution. Stewart raises the prisons and borders piece. Oh, don't you think? I mean, I disagree with a lot of stuff. That's kind of baddie, don't you think? And then they get into it. Well, I like disagreement. That's it. That the mayor is comfortable with disagreement. That's not the answer. That's not even an answer. That is a man declining to name which parts he would veto. You don't lead with the library because the library is the argument. You lead with the library because the library is the door. Americans have called things socialism that weren't Social Security drew that label in 1935. So did rural electrification. So did Medicare. All of it is furniture in the American life now. And nobody is proposing to haul all of it out. Let's get rid of the libraries. Haul it out to the curb. The point here is when you call everything socialism, you spend the word out. It's like calling everything a racist. You burn it down to nothing. And then the man who belongs to an organization that has written down that it wants to end capitalism walks onto a comedy podcast and no alarm bell rings. In fact, AOC came out. Do we have this audio? AOC came out and she said, you know, it's really kind of funny. I mean, this alarm, you shouldn't freak out about the word socialism. There shouldn't be any alarm bell. There should be every alarm bell. Every alarm bell. And they all know it. But they're doing exactly what they did when they said they weren't socialists. Remember? Oh, we're not socialists. We're Democrats. We're progressives. We're not socialists. Look at what you're saying. We're socialists. Now they're saying socialists. 51% are self-identified communists, but they're saying socialism. That's not a big deal. We're just definitely not communist, even though 51% of the board of DSA is communist. You can just keep playing this game if you want, but it's really time to spit yourself out of the system because we know exactly who they are. And if you don't by now, quite honestly, you might have a mental disorder. And I mean that sincerely. You might have a mental disorder. All right, back in just a second. All right, a responsible self-defense plan should not leave you with only two choices. Do nothing or immediately use lethal force. In a dangerous moment, you need room for judgment. You need options. 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
0: On July 24, 1862, Jerome Palmer of Hinkletown, Iowa, enlisted in Company B, 28th Iowa Infantry. He served in the Civil War for 3 years before mustering out at Savannah, Georgia on July 31, 1865. He returned to the Foot and Keota areas, opening the first hardware store in Keota. The flag that Company B took into battle had been hand-sewn by women from Marengo, and to this day you can see evidence of artillery shots as well as bloodstains from one of the flag's carriers. It's preserved at the Iowa Masonic Library and Museum in Cedar Rapids. But this story is about Jerome Palmer and something he did in Virginia which was not known for nearly 150 years after the end of the Civil War. From July to October 1864, in the heat of the Shenandoah Valley Campaign, the Iowa regiments under General Philip Sheridan became known for their bravery on the valley's battlefields. They took control of a town named Newtown. Staying over at a store there, Palmer took out a drawer from a wooden cabinet and began sketching on the bottom of it. He drew the American flag and wrote the word Union above it, among other war-related things, and then wrote his name and company identification on the bottom of the drawer. He put the drawer back and continued his service in the war. No one knew the drawer with writing on it was there until someone tried to restore the cabinet, and in the summer of 2009 they turned over the drawer and found what Palmer had sketched 145 years before. It's now on display in a museum there, forever memorializing the service of Iowan Jerome Palmer, who enlisted for service in the Civil War on this date in 1862. And that's Iowa Almanac for July 24th. Follow us on Twitter at Iowa Almanac. I'm Jeff Stein on News Talk 1540 KXEL.
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13: Hey, this weekend we've got episode 16 of The American Story that is coming out. Sorry, it's episode 15. It is a great story about John Brown. If you don't know who John Brown is, you think you might think you even know. You don't. You've never heard who John Brown really is until you hear episode 15, available everywhere. Here's a clip from it. November 7th, 1837, around 3 o'clock in the morning, a steamboat delivers yet another replacement printing press. Lovejoy is at the warehouse to receive it, but like clockwork, a pro-slavery mob quickly arrives and surrounds the warehouse. One man climbs a ladder and tries to set the roof on fire. Lovejoy rushes out of the warehouse with a gun and fires up at the man. As soon as he does, multiple gunshots crack through the cold night air. When the smoke clears, 34-year-old Elijah Lovejoy lies dead on the ground, shot 5 times by the mob. Now, you go into Harper's Ferry and John Brown and his radical crusade. A guy who tried to convince everybody he was a good guy, who was a really, I think America's really first terrorist. You have to hear this. The American Story, episode 15. It's available everywhere you get your podcast. It comes out tomorrow. You don't want to miss it. The American Story, episode 15.

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3: This is a Bloomberg Money Minute. Paramount Skydance's takeover bid for Warner Brothers Discovery hit a new roadblock. A federal judge has extended a temporary block on the $110 billion deal for two more weeks to August 17th, as legal challenges from a dozen states and the Writers Guild are examined. Now, Paramount agreed to pay Warner Brothers shareholders $650 million for each quarter that deal doesn't close. That starts October 1st, and this could really set things back. After the tech sector got crushed on Thursday, Wall Street is bouncing back today, thanks in large part to oil prices moving lower on hopes that after very limited strikes overnight between the U.S. and Iran, peace talks are back on the table, could resume. The Dow up 0.2%, the S&P 0.5% higher, the Nasdaq up about 0.1% in oil, down 4% to $88.48 a barrel. And another food scare. Indiana-based Midwest Poultry Services voluntarily recalling 1.6 million dozen eggs because of a potential salmonella contamination. Tom Busby, Bloomberg Radio.
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5: Calls it a promise delivered. Lisa Brady, Fox News, says the new Gordie Howe Bridge is christened, running from Detroit to Windsor, Ontario, set to open for traffic Monday.
6: Today, it stands as a remarkable accomplishment that will serve Canadians for generations to come.
5: The Bridge Authority's interim CEO Chuck Andery, during an opening ceremony that was supposed to include U.S. officials, but Canada canceled the joint event after President Trump announced new 50% tariffs on many Canadian goods, set to take effect next month unless talks can resolve what President Trump calls unfair trade practices against the U.S. Other U.S. trading partners pushing back on a separate new round of Trump tariffs over unfair labor practices, hitting imports from 60 countries with tariffs between 10 and 12.5%.
7: The new tariffs replace a global 10% tax that expired today. Australia's trade minister calls the tariff completely unjustified. New Zealand's prime minister warns of higher prices for consumers and uncertainty for businesses. And a top EU official is pushing back, comparing U.S. labor laws to European conditions. The Trump administration has been relying on different tariff authorities following a Supreme Court ruling earlier this year that overturned wide-ranging reciprocal tariffs imposed by President Trump.
5: Fox's Jared Halpern at the White House. The president still believed to be weighing a military escalation against Iran after nearly 2 weeks of daily U.S. strikes.
8: President Trump doesn't think the Iranians are getting it, that trying to restart their nuclear program, trying to take over the Strait of Hormuz, is only going to make him more angry. And that is why peace talks are off indefinitely.
5: Fox's Peter Ducey. see at the White House, Iran firing more drones and missiles at Gulf neighbors and warning people to stay away from U.S. bases in the region. 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
12: Hello, I'm Jackie Cannon. It's Friday, July 24th. Here's a look at the top stories from your trusted local news source. Today, the man found not guilty of murder in a deadly Iowa City shooting will learn his sentence on other charges. In April, Antavis Watson pleaded guilty to possessing a firearm as a felon and possession of a firearm by a domestic abuse offender. These charges stem from the same shooting in March of 2025 that a jury found Watson not guilty of murder and attempted murder. Watson was accused of shooting several times into a vehicle. One of the people in the car, Elijah Williams, died. Court documents show that the two knew each other, and data from Williams's phone showed the two had been feuding. Watson's attorneys argued he shot in self-defense. The trial for the case brought against the Iowa State Fair has been delayed. Mike Krantz, the owner of the former Steer and Stein booth, is accusing the fair of retaliation. The fair terminated his lease last year, citing unpaid fees. The case was supposed to go to trial in October, but lawyers for the state fair argue that preparations for this year's fair would impact their defense. Krantz is also suing Joni Bell for defamation. Bell owns the new restaurant that replaced his booth. That case involves shirts her employees wore that said, quote, cold beer and paid employees. That case goes to trial in March. It's the crop at the heart of Iowa's economy, corn. Researchers at Iowa State University say an aggressive fungal disease could put some crops at risk. Iowa State's Crop Outlook map shows southern rust was found in Benton, Mahaska, Muscatine, and Louisa counties on July 21st. Researchers say it was found on a few plants at low severity. Southern rust was also reported in mid-July of last year and 2024. ISU says last year, the disease resulted in a 7.5% yield loss.
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16: The TV9 First Alert forecast, mostly cloudy with a slight chance of showers today, high around the mid-70s. Tonight, partly cloudy skies will drop to the mid-60s. Saturday, the warmth returns, partly cloudy, mid-80s, down to the mid-60s Saturday night. Sunday, partly cloudy, slight chance of strong to severe storms late. We'll get to the 90s for the high, 70s for the low. From the TV9 Weather Lab, I'm Justin Roberts on News Talk 1540 KXEL.
17: The Eastern Iowa temperature is 72 degrees. From KXEL.
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2: Hello, America. It's Friday. Welcome. Glad you're here. I think today's show theme is, let's think this one through. Let's just think this through. I just told you about Mamdani and his letter that he's now sending out to people who own a home in New York City for is worth more than $5 million if it's their second home. That he just gleefully tweeted, if you own one of those homes, you better check your mailbox because you got mail. And I said, let's just think this through. Let me show you how the trickle-down of socialism actually works. How this is going to impoverish everybody. And lay that out. Simple. Pretty simple. Let's just think this through. Let's do another one. Let's think through Mamdani and what his speech actually meant on Tuesday night when he said he was going to arrest. He couldn't arrest, but he wanted to arrest the Prime Minister of Israel. But, you know, you should rise up. There should be protests on the streets when he comes. Oh, my gosh. What is he doing?

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So let's think this through. On Tuesday night, the mayor of New York City posted a two-minute video to say that he just can't arrest the prime minister of Israel. And he'd been promising to arrest him since December of 2024, you know, when he was running, campaign stops and interviews. I've got one from September 2023 where he was talking about police violence. And he said, and I quote, "The boot of the New York City Police Department, the boots are laced by the IDF. Now, how the hell is the IDF responsible for the New York Police Department? Scapegoat. I mean, this is socialism. This is what's coming. So he's on the road. He's making all kinds of claims. I'm going to arrest Benjamin Netanyahu. And then the city's lawyers told him what any first-year law student could have told him. So he had to make a video, okay? And that was the news in it, maybe 20 seconds worth. And then the other 100 seconds were the reason he bothered. Benjamin Netanyahu is a war criminal, the architect of a horrific genocide. Not welcome in New York City. We should protest. Washington should arrest him instead. October 7th didn't come up. So how many views so far? Over 90 million views. In a completely, completely unrelated story. Two men were stabbed in an unprovoked rampage on the Upper West Side near Central Park on Thursday, yelling, "Allah Akbar." Now they're trying to figure out if this was actually motivated by hate. Well, what do you think? What do you think the police are going to do there? Of course they're going to say, because the boots are laced by the IDF. So of course. I can guarantee you they're going to say that Allah Akbar had no, he was just a crazy man, had nothing to do with it. I mean, he wasn't, nah, what are you talking about? Okay. All right. Well, let's just think this through. Wednesday morning, City Hall. Mayor suggests New Yorkers go to protest Netanyahu at the United Nations. Protest, he says. One of the bedrocks of the city, and it is. He also says he's committed to representing all New Yorkers, whether they agree with him or not. And then the phone started to ring. The UJA, the Federation of New York, an outfit that writes grants and funds food pantries and doesn't talk this way, opened with a statement, "Shame on you." The Orthodox Union said the video endangers Jewish New Yorkers. You think? Gadi Eisenkot, a former IDF chief of staff who has spent his entire political career trying to remove Benjamin Netanyahu from office. He's not a fan, sits in opposition of him, is trying to get him out of office. Called Mamdani pure anti-Semitism with no basis in fact. So when a man's fiercest domestic opponent defends him, well, you've said something. Now, Jews are about 10% of New York City, 10%. In the first quarter of this year, there were 55% of the confirmed hate crimes in it. Second quarter, 57. 99 incidents out of 172. Same city, posting the fewest murders in recorded history, the fewest shootings in recorded history. Burglary down 20%. Subways never been safer, unless you happen to be wearing a kippah. 8 months ago, 33% of Jewish voters in the city put Mamdani in this chair. Gee, have we seen this movie before? Let's think this through. Have we seen this movie before anywhere at any time? It was hard. I had to do a lot of digging. It took me all of about 2 minutes. Berlin. Attorney named Max Naumann. He wasn't a crank. He was a captain in the Bavarian Army. Iron Cross, first class and second. 15 months at the front. 1921, he founded the Association of German National Jews. And respectable people signed up, including the chief editor of one of Germany's largest daily newspapers. There was serious money behind him from established quarters of, German Jews. And his theory was simple, and it was comforting, which is why it sold. Anti-Semitism is

is not real. It's just a reaction. Germans were not born hating Jews. They were reacting to things Jews did. Eastern European Jews arriving with foreign manners, to the Zionists announcing that their loyalty lived somewhere else, to the Jewish writers making sport of German patriotism. You remove the provocation and the hatred will go with it. It's like, you know, I had a listener say to me, one of my first broadcasts in talk radio, I was shocked by it. He was trying to prove that he wasn't anti-Semitic, and he said to me, quote, you know, I wouldn't have a problem with all these Jews if it wasn't for all these Jews. Okay. So that's pretty much what Max was doing in Germany. If the Jews cause it, then Jews can stop it. That's the appeal. Leaves you something to do, something for Jews to do. They can fix it. So he went to work. He attacked the organization that existed for the express purpose of fighting anti-Semitism and predicted its collapse. He tried to build a rival to the German Jews' own representative body on the grounds that it had Zionists in it. He campaigned against the international boycott of German goods. He told a World Jewish Conference that it had no standing to speak nationally for reliable German Jews. Jews elsewhere don't speak for us. Not a new sentence, okay? His association published a manifesto saying Jews in Germany were being treated fairly. He told foreign reporters that violence was temporary. It was temporary excess, and it wasn't policy. He recruited students. The youth wing had around about 400 members by 1932, and it made approaches to the Hitler Youth. 24-year-old Hans Joachim started his own group of nationalist Jewish students in 1933 and wrote the National Socialism is saving Germany from destruction and demanded the necessary separation of Germans from un-German Jews. See, there are some good Jews. So he had about 15,000 people, you know, in his circulation by 1935. In between, Germany passed the Nuremberg Laws. This was evidence that was getting worse. The theory was getting more popular. On the 18th of November 1935, Reinhard Heydrich signed the order dissolving Naumann's association for attitudes hostile to the state. Now, I got to believe old Max was like, wait, what the hell? What? The Gestapo picked him up on the same day, took him to Columbia Haas. That was a camp in Berlin. In the cell, he broke his own eyeglasses and then turned the pieces on himself. They let him out after about 5 weeks, disbarred, 60 years old, completely unemployable. He spent his last stretch looking to escape to Britain, a country he had spent his entire career attacking for sponsoring Zionism. Cancer got him first, but a lot of his followers, they ended up in camps, and they're not the kind of camps that you go to in the summertime. 14 years of proving that he was the right kind of German Jew, and the order that shut him down didn't contain a paragraph for him. Because all Jews are alike to National Socialists. In Germany, this was a fringe community that was rejected. In New York, it's a third of the community. Now, Naumann has one defense, and it's a real one. No one ever told him. There wasn't any notification. There was no single morning when the proof arrived in the shape he couldn't talk his way around. You know, he had to work it out himself from the inside, and he got it wrong. And by the time he knew, the Gestapo was at his door. 33%? You don't get that defense. You don't. Nothing was hidden before the vote. When Mamdani on the campaign trail says the boot on the neck of the NYPD is being laced by the IDF, you knew before the vote. The record was the campaign, and the campaign was on every front page in New York City for 6 straight months. They cast the ballots 33 days after 2 Jews were murdered outside a synagogue in Manchester on Yom Kippur. 6 weeks before 15 people were shot dead at a Hanukkah party in Sydney. And since then, the notification keeps arriving. You've got mail.
and it's arriving in the mayor's own voice. An executive order on day one rescinding the city's adoption of the internal working definition of anti-Semitism. AIPAC described as monsters moving dark money. And this week, the new mayor of New York used the city seal to indict the elected leader of the Jewish state. Oh, and left out October 7th. You know, you don't have to think this one through. There's nothing to work out anymore. One ask, and it's small. It's really small. You don't have to switch parties. You don't have to apologize on television. Just one person privately saying, you know what, I was wrong. Most won't, because they'll do what Nauman did. He'll find a way that, well, it's different this time. The real lesson has nothing to do with Nazis. The real lesson here is when a man has an explanation for why he's safe, he doesn't hand it over. Someone has to take it from him. There's a couple of things that I would like to suggest that maybe people do while we wait. And I'll give you that in just a couple, actually 60 seconds, so stand by. First, let me tell you about our sponsor. It's Relief Factor. I'm sorry, it is Rough Greens. You love your dog. 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You sprinkle it right on top of the food you're already serving, adding the vitamins and minerals and probiotics and omega oils, digestive enzymes, and other essential nutrients to your dog's daily routine. 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

0: So, I don't know if any of this can be done here or anybody's interested, but, you know, the British have the Community Security Trust. Apparently, that's thousands of trained volunteers, professional threat assessment, funded by the community, coordinating with the police. Nobody had that on the beach in Sydney in December. And I think maybe, you know, maybe there should be. Also, there should be an exit that is infrastructure rather than a slogan. Not because anybody has to leave, but a door you've never checked is not a door. The bill for all of this does not go to the Upper West Side. It goes to the man deciding, who's riding on the number four train, deciding whether to keep his kippa on or swap it for a baseball cap before his stop. It goes to the kids standing outside of a school in Crown Heights who were never asked about any of this and who will not be asked next time either. You can dismiss this as, oh, well, it'll never happen here. But that is the pattern that should concern you, because that is what is said at every place when people say, oh, it can't happen here. Everybody says that and then it happens. Don't believe me? Let's take another example. COVID. I was on the air saying there's no way we'd do what China is doing. We'd never lock people in. Americans would never put up with it. We did. We did. And we were bullied into it. And very few people actually stood against it. And even today, those who were right, almost all of California, they still will argue. Almost all of New York still argue that they were right. All of the evidence is in. The damage has already been done. And they'll still tell you, you were the crazy one. So it can happen here in America. New York is changing, and it's changing quickly, and every warning sign is there. I am not anxious to see what happens when Benjamin Netanyahu comes to town, because I would not put it past this this mayor's office to be coordinating with the Uber left, be coordinating with the Palestinian movement. And, you know, oh, that's crazy talk. Is it his office set up a meeting with the ambassador from Iran? What does the mayor's office have to meet with the ambassador from Iran for? What business do you have with a nation we're at war with? And by the way, nobody got fired. Nobody got fired. He just said, I didn't know about it. It was a mistake. I didn't know about it. Bull crap. The buck stops here. And if you didn't know it, that's one of the biggest mistakes anyone could make. I can't think of a more fireable offense than that one. But people will just accept the excuse. I'm warning all of my Jewish friends. I am warning you. Get out of New York. Get out of New York. There's no reason to be there. Go someplace where this isn't happening. Get out of New York. I mean, Dave Rubin and I were talking 4 years ago, maybe. We were doing a podcast. And I said, you know, Dave, it is crazy. But I don't know when the trigger comes where you're like, I got to get out of here. But people waited and waited and waited, and then they couldn't get out. You know, when Germany went bad, it was too late. And then you're not getting out. And I said, at what point are we being naive? When a Jewish person or a Jewish friend is like, nah, it's not going to happen. It's going to be fine. At what point do you say, I'm not taking the risk anymore? I got to tell you, I think I'm there in New York. If I was Jewish, I'd be there in New York. Get the hell out. Get out. Well, somebody's got to, no, this isn't reasonable. Look at what's happening with Donald Trump in Iran. And we all know it. How do you negotiate with people who have a death wish? You don't. How do you negotiate with people who are liars about being part of a death wish? You don't. I can't believe that we're here, but we are. But we are here. Pay attention, because the landscape is changing with these Democratic socialists. Again, according to their own count, 51% of their ruling board are communists. I would say don't dismiss them. Dismiss them at your own peril. All right. Back in a minute. All right, we're going to talk, we're going to try to get the straight scoop on what is actually happening with the SAVE Act next. 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
4: This is the Midday Market Report for Friday on the Iowa Agribusiness Radio Network. I'm Mark Magnuson. 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Lori, what's happening with the trade in the grains?
5: We have a little bit mixed picture here today. Kansas City wheat is down 21 and three quarters, Chicago down 22 and a half, and that would be actually well off the lows that were made earlier this morning. Corn is down 1 1/4 on December. The soybeans are the exception. Old crop up 8.5 cents, and new crop November trading up 11.
4: So this morning we had talked about with the reversal in the wheat, it is due to the Ukraine-Russia conflict. The grain movement might be ramping back up, or they're getting that situation under control in terms of Russia trying to move the grain. Is that what you've heard as well?
5: Yeah, maybe. There was also a large correction in the energy markets. And this correction kind of started overnight. So I guess I would say, along with what you mentioned, it's also probably some fund money liquidation.
4: That was Lori Carter with Comstock. We will have a check of the numbers next.
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4: September corn is down 1 3/4 at 462 1/4. August soybeans up 7 1/4 at 1244 3/4. August soybean meal up 270 at 332.60. August soybean oil down $1.03 at 74.56. Chicago wheat down 22 1/4 at 674. Minneapolis wheat is down 21 cents at 710. Kansas City hard red wheat down 21 and 3 quarters at 738. September oats down a penny at 331 and a half. On the Merck, August live cattle up $2 at 227.40. August feeder cattle up 203 at 345.80. August lean hogs up 58 cents at 102.73. August pork cutout unchanged at 114.88. Class 3 milk down 40 cents at 17.22. 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
9: This is Seth Leibson for townhall.com. Few great speeches last. We still study and know, or at least recognize, a line or two from perhaps a dozen of them, from Pericles to Lincoln, from Martin Luther King to Ronald Wilson Reagan. Secretary of State Marco Rubio delivered such a speech last week, and its heft speaks to its durability, its importance to its endurance. Rubio, the Trump administration's in-house intellectual carrying the portfolio for ideological threats to the West, spoke on the resurgence of political terrorism. He punctured all the progressive historians' narratives, namely that political violence and terrorism is and has been the unique province of the right. He detailed the history of terrorism, from Marxist inspiration to Islamism, to their toxic confluence constituting the Red-Green Axis. Then he released a report on Cuba as the fount of an unprecedented wave of left-wing terrorism in America and throughout the world. Few have understood political violence and its intellectual roots as well as Secretary Rubio. To defeat it, we need to heed the teaching.
10: Durante 25 años, el proyecto de historia de veteranos de la Biblioteca del Congreso ha recopilado y preservado las experiencias de los héroes de Estados Unidos. 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Comparte una historia, asegura un legado. 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
4: The TV9 First Alert forecast, mostly cloudy with a slight chance of showers today, high around the mid-70s. Tonight, partly cloudy skies will drop to the mid-60s. Saturday, the warmth returns, partly cloudy, mid-80s, down to the mid-60s Saturday night. Sunday, partly cloudy, slight chance of strong to severe storms late. We'll get to the 90s for the high, 70s for the low. From the TV9 Weather Lab, I'm Justin Roberts on News Talk 1540 KXEL.
12: We have 74 degrees now on News Talk 1540 KXEL.
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0: Thune the Ballless Rhino. I got to tell you, he's not the only ballless one. Larry Kudlow last night had Senator Lankford on, who's a good guy, nice guy. But he's like, you know, you guys never take on the Democrats. Are you kidding me? We take on the Democrats every day. We take on the Democrats more than you take on the Democrats. So don't start with me on that one. And then, you know, it's their fault. It's their fault. No, it's your fault. You have the numbers. You have the numbers. And if you don't, then Thune is a ballless rhino. How come you guys can get everything that the GOP voter is against? How come you can get that done? But when you have 80% of the GOP behind you, somehow or another, we just don't have the votes. We just don't have the votes. You know, Mitch McConnell got things done. You know how he got things done? Gee, there's a senator up in Maine that needs help with her reelection. You know who's not getting a dime? The senator from Maine. You're not getting a dime on your reelection unless you fold and you help us on this. Then we'll help you. That should have been done months ago. But we got a ballless rhino who I am going to award the Nobel Prize to. I'm making one just for Thune. Now, am I being too pessimistic? I doubt it. But the one person who actually would know, who's been in that septic system, that might know, is Rachel Brevard, and she is with us. She is Vice President of Programs for the Conservative Partnership Institute. She's been on before saying, you know, don't get your hopes up. Where are we on the SAVE Act? Where are we on this whole thing? Is it going to pass or not, Rachel?
1: Well, just give me pause to choke on the no-ball rhino, a word that you're creating. That was made my Friday. Thank you. Well, what's fascinating about this Save America debate is that, you know, we have John Thune out there saying, well, we don't have 60 votes. We've always needed 60 votes. We don't have 60.
0: You
1: so
0: don't.
1: Now, well, yes, we can get into the procedural leverage that is available to these. But what the president has said is, okay, fine. If you're not going to physically impose exhaustion on the the filibustering minority, if you're not going to do all of that, then fine. I'm going to try to find a way to give this to you at 51 votes, and I'm going to try to do it through reconciliation. No one's ever tried this before. Donald Trump has said, I do not want this to be some sort of voluntary grant program that you can just get out of. I want this to have teeth. And so he said to the House, pass this. They did. And now he's saying to the Senate, do the same. And you have John Thune, who said, well, we don't have 60. We can't pass this. Now saying Donald Trump has given it to him at 51 votes because reconciliation passes that way. And John Thune saying, oh, can't do that either. So what he's doing, which is shocking in my mind, is telegraphing his own incompetence. He has 53 Republicans, and they cannot pass at simple majority a reconciliation vehicle that may, we don't know if it will, we haven't, you know, run through the process yet, but he's not even willing to try to make the program as reconcilable as possible to get it through this vehicle.
0: So, Rachel, tell me, because this is where Thune, you're absolutely right. He is telegraphing his own incompetence. Do you remember when they passed the Obamacare bill? I don't remember who it was. He was like pro-life, all of these things. He was like dead set against it. He was a Democrat, dead set against it. And he came out finally and he was crying and he's like, okay, they made a deal with me and I'm going to pass it. I mean, where's the strong arm here? What do you have? If you're just like, well, I've talked to everybody and everybody doesn't, then what use are you? What use are you? You can't make any deal with anyone?
1: This gets to the point of what the Senate actually is for, which is to solve problems. And the Obamacare example is very instructive because, again, what the Senate provides you as an institution is the ability to leverage the physically grueling process of deliberation. And what Harry Reid did when he passed Obamacare, people may remember, it actually passed in two parts. It passed one as part of a reconciliation vehicle, a simple majority.
0: Yep.
1: But the second part passed, the major policy of Obamacare passed the Senate in its traditional form, subject to a filibuster. Now, Harry Reid had 60 Democrats, but he didn't have 60 votes. Okay, he had Lieberman and he had Ben Nelson. He had to chase those votes, and he had Republicans on the other side throwing every possible delay tactic at him. And so what Harry Reid did is he didn't walk around and say, well, I just don't have 60 votes. Sorry. He used the institution. I was in D.C. when this happened. He said, we are not going home. You want to obstruct? You want to vote? No, fine. You can do that. But you're going to do it 24-7 in the chamber, nights and weekends, and we're not leaving until it's done. And do you remember when that statutory part of Obamacare passed? It passed on Christmas Eve.
2: Christmas.
1: Yep. Because he leveraged every single opportunity he had to say, fine, you can oppose me, but you are going to physically pay for your opposition. This has been how the Senate has operated for 200 years, except now under John, when it cannot do anything.
2: Yes. So what the hell is his problem? Have you figured that piece out yet? What is his deal?
1: It's bigger than John Thune, unfortunately. And it is that the conference now has one loyalty, and it's to their own comfort. Right. What John Thune doesn't want to do is to announce to his conference, by the way, guys, we are going to start doing midnight quorum calls. We're going to start working Fridays even, or Mondays during the day, things that they never do. If John Thune announces that, his conference is going to whine. They are going to grumble. A lot of them will just go home anyway, and it will be John Thune becomes the enemy of his conference. They have one loyalty, and it's to their own comfort. And that is really hamstringing the Senate, because the Senate, for 200 years, has operated in this deliberate environment, which takes work. And this current Senate works 2.5 days a week, Glenn. Okay? They work Monday night to Thursday at noon, and they go on recess, you know, for weeks. They don't stay in Washington and do this work. And what we are talking about doing, a true deliberative environment where you are dealing with an obstructive minority like you are with the Democrats, it takes work. And these senators simply do not want to do it. So can John Thune, as leader, right, show some, you know, small L leadership and say, guys, you know, get in the locker room. I'm going to give you a pep talk. We are doing this. Yes, he could do that, but he's chosen not to. But the problem is bigger than John Thune, honestly. It's the entire Republican conference, outside of a few, doesn't want to put in the work.
0: That's totally fine. But it takes a leader to say, I don't give a flying crap. You're staying. You're staying. It takes a leader who's willing to take the arrows and the slings and the bruises and say, go ahead, punch me again. I'm not going anywhere. It's going to end up between you and me, and I know I'm not going anywhere, so we're doing it. That's what a leader does. John Thune has absolute... He doesn't need hormone therapy. He's already a woman. He has absolutely no balls. Tell me why he's not doing the reconciliation thing. What is his excuse on the reconciliation thing?
1: Well, it's that his conference does not want to do another Voterama before the midterms. And if people are familiar with this process, it's an unlimited amendment process in the Senate. Now, debate is limited under reconciliation, but amending is not. So, ironically, the objection to the talking filibuster is, oh my gosh, they can offer unlimited amendments. Well, every budget resolution and every reconciliation vehicle also comes with an unlimited amendment process. Now, what happens is that, you know, Democrats think they can offer a bunch of poison pills. They have already done this. Right. The Senate has already been through multiple Voteramas. I don't personally think Democrats have any new ideas that they haven't already forced Republicans to vote on. But these are grueling exercises. They go, you know, into 4 a.m., 5 a.m. They go all night, but then they're over. The Senate does not want to do that. And, you know, if you believe Thune, there's also substantive objections to the bill. You have the farmers who are getting billions of dollars. They want more. You have the defense hawks who are getting billions of dollars. They also want more. So there's a number of those issues as well. Thune has said, I would prefer to take that budget resolution coming over from the House, carve out the substance and replace it with a CR, with a government funding bill.
0: I can't take these CRs anymore. We have no government. If you're just continuing resolution, you have no government. It's just a giant blob of money out there. And we haven't made a single damn decision since 2008. These people are worthless. At least the leadership is worthless. You know, I have senators who call me and say, I don't even know why I'm here anymore. We don't actually do anything. This is a deliberative body. We don't do anything. Why am I wasting my time here? And I'm running out of reasons for them to stay. I really am.
1: The current state of the Senate, it's an existential threat to the Senate itself, because I think you have a number of senators who are rightly asking that question. What do I even do? It's funny, you know, I talk a lot about the Senate to various groups in Washington, and I talk about when senators were titans, when they moved history, when senators were states. And they really, honestly, there were times where senators were more famous than presidents because they were more powerful than presidents in many ways. And they wielded power with dignity and authority. And you have a Senate now that is literally run like an adult daycare. You know, you know exactly when you're going to vote. You know exactly when you're going to have lunch, and you know exactly when you're going to go home. And for all of the remaining time, you sit on your carpet square and sip on your juice box and wait to be told by the leadership what to do.
2: So true.
1: That is not.
2: You are.
1: Yeah, that is not what the Senate is for, right? Senator, and the more it behaves that way as an institution, the quality of senators are going to go down, because why would any respectable member of society want to put themselves through that? But two, you're also at a critical point in the conference where members have never seen a Senate that operates any differently. They don't know how to aspire to what the Senate used to be. And so I do think we are at a very dangerous point, a tipping point for the Senate, where it's either going to save itself or it's going to continue into this complete irrelevance and decline.
0: So what's Trump's move here? What's next?
1: Well, Trump has said in clear terms, you're starting to see him throw hands at John Thune, which he hasn't done before, you know, and to say to him, look, this is unacceptable. I think it's time. It seems as though Trump is starting to realize that the Senate Republican Conference is actually the problem. He's talked about the filibuster being the problem and the parliamentarian being the problem. And those are foils. Those are proxies for what the actual problem is, which is the conference itself. So Donald Trump cannot force the Senate to pass legislation, but he is the leader of the Republican Party, and he has a lot of power at his disposal. So I think he can try to make life painful for these senators in a way that he really hasn't. I hope he doesn't have to do that. I hope the Republicans continue to support midterms. But you have a situation now where the Senate has given its members nothing to run on. Right? Donald Trump is trying to help them. He's trying to save them from themselves and say, just give the voters something to show up for. Nobody remembers what you've done. They remember what you're doing. So, I think you're going to start to see more pressure from this White House against the Senate than I think you've seen before. And it's over.
0: Well, but what they're going to say when they get home is, I'm on your side. I'm on your side. We just need this election. If we can just get a few more, then we'll have the power to do. I'm so sick of that excuse. And I don't think it's going to be bought by anybody in America. I really think GOP voters have shown they've tipped their hand. They've shown, we're done with you guys. We're done. John Thune, good luck on your next election. It can't come fast enough. And feel free to stop by at any time. We're in the same area. I'm out in the Mountain West too. John, you can stop by and get your Nobel Prize anytime. It's beautiful. It's beautiful. You can hang it where your balls should be. Anyway, Rachel, thank you so much. I appreciate you being on with us. I'm sorry that it just ran into this. I'm in no mood for those.
1: Always happy to be here. And you're very welcome. Thanks for having me.
0: All right, thanks. All right, let me tell you about Super Sure. 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
4: 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That's not fascist. That's just Tuesday. More Glenn Beck straight ahead.

0: Hello, Americans. 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
0: The residents of a neighborhood in San Marcos, California, near San Diego, have flown the Stars and Stripes for decades, but the other day, several other residents received warning letters from the Homeowners Association telling them to either remove Old Glory or face a $100 fine. The Ambiance Owners Association governs the neighborhood where homes average about $1 million. The HOA argued the American flag represented a political view and would degrade the neighborhood. Amy told the California Post that she was outraged by the threats, says the American flag is a symbol of freedom. Yet another reason why homeowners should do their homework and make sure they do not buy a home in a neighborhood that is governed by communists. My new book is available to pre-order, The Golden Age, How Trump Saved America. You can get a copy today at Amazon or Barnes & Noble.
2: If your children haven't suffered rejection yet, get ready, it's coming. Just remember this, you can't prevent your children from feeling rejected, but you can teach them a healthy way to deal with their pain to help build their character. 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I'm Jim Daly.
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5: You have a song, Sarah? So, I want you to know, we're doing our best to teach you history, but also a little biology as well. Thune the Ballless Rhino is up at glenbeck.com/torch under torch tunes. And you can listen to that, you can put it on repeat and listen to it all day. Play it for your kids, teach them a little biology. This man, this is where the ball should be. This man has done. And he's currently the president of the Senate. You know, I know this is wholly inappropriate. And I know I talk a lot about, you know, trying to be a better man. Today, I'm just not that better man. Okay. I can admit that. It takes a lot of work. And by the end of the week, this is why Fridays are always a little squirrely, because by the end of the week, I have spent all of my good man points. I've spent them all. I mean, I'm running on vapors of be a better man by Thursday. And by Friday, I'm completely out. I'm like, I got no more energy to be a better man today, but give me a couple of days rest and I'll be back to that guy on Monday. And I'm trying. I'd like to make it the whole week, but then this kind of crap starts to happen. By the way, have you heard what Langford said? Oh my God. Play the Langford thing. Do we have time? Play a little bit of this Langford discussion. Senator Langford. You don't have it. Okay. Well, we're going to have it here in just a couple of minutes. What Senator Langford said was, you guys are being so mean to us Republicans. You know, why don't you talk about the Democrats? Oh, Senator Langford, I might have a Nobel Prize for you as well today. But I think I just got to keep that. Only one winner per year, quite honestly, in this category. And it goes to John Thune. But you might be nominated for it. I've got an answer on, we don't take on the Democrats? Oh, my gosh. Next.

0: The headlines move on, but the heartbreak and terror do not. Iran and terrorist proxies continue to target Israel. Hezbollah continues to attack in the north, forcing families to live under constant threat and in shelters. But Israel is not only defending her people, she's standing on the front lines against terror that threatens all of us. Even when the news crews leave, the International Fellowship of Christians and Jews is still there, every day, on the ground, providing life-saving aid. Near Israel's borders with Lebanon, a Hezbollah drone recently struck the home of Yelena. She was widowed earlier this year, leaving her alone. She was trapped inside by the blast. Thankfully, she wasn't injured, but she remains displaced. "It's hard these days," she told one of the volunteers for IFCJ, "but I don't want to leave." As Christians, we're called to stand with God's people and pray for those defending Israel and protecting the freedoms we hold dear. Join the International Fellowship of Christians and Jews in praying for the peace of Jerusalem and for the soldiers, families, and civilians carrying the burden of this fight. Right now, pray ifcj.org. That's pray ifcj.org.
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2: This is a Bloomberg Money Minute. A bipartisan-backed bill making its way through Congress is demanding that AI companies shut down, or at least slow down, their AI models if ordered to do so by the Department of Homeland Security if they go rogue. This comes after OpenAI said one of its models unexpectedly hacked into another AI platform. On Wall Street, stocks rebounding today after yesterday's tech sell-off because oil is lower on renewed hopes that there may be peace talks coming between the U.S. and Iran. The Dow up 0.5%, the Nasdaq is flat, the S&P 500 nearly 0.5% higher, and oil is down to $88.78 a barrel. And online shopping is going to get a lot easier. Facebook Marketplace is getting its own app. Meta Platforms launching Seller. It's a new marketplace app that'll be linked to a user's Facebook networks and available for anyone aged 18 and older. Meantime, starting Monday, Meta is also rolling out Facebook Verified, a free badge showing that it's a real person behind a profile. Tom Busby, Bloomberg Radio.
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4: His next move on Iran is not yet known. I'm Lisa Brady, Fox News. But President Trump has said he's considering a massive attack, a major escalation.
5: One sign, perhaps, of a bigger battle ahead on the horizon. A number of mayors of Israeli cities have opened up bomb shelters across the country. They usually do that when the threat level has been raised. It is raised now.
4: Fox's Steve Harrigan in Tel Aviv. There's also been a reported surge in U.S. assets to the region.
5: A surge not only in material, but also things like medics to Germany, that there is a range of options for the president with 50,000 forces in the region.
4: Iran keeps attacking U.S. Gulf allies despite nearly 2 weeks of U.S. strikes. Israeli Prime Minister Benjamin Netanyahu now scheduled to meet with the president at the White House Tuesday, when he also plans to attend a memorial for Senator Lindsey Graham. Just getting word the Democratic Party wants to keep South Carolina as the leadoff primary for the 2028 presidential race, a change first made during President Biden's reelection bid in 2024. The decision by a DNC rules committee still needs approval from the full organization. The Republican calendar has so far kept the traditional lineup led by Iowa and New Hampshire. President Trump now warning of new tariffs on the EU in response to fines on U.S. tech companies.
6: Responding to a $1 billion fine the European Union is charging Google, President Trump is warning the EU will pay a very big price for illegal and unethical conduct. Writing on social media, a substantial tariff will be placed on them at the earliest possible moment. The EU fined Google for violating its Digital Markets Act, accusing the company of giving preferential treatment to its own service. services over those of third parties. Google warns the fine will force the search engine to strip away features Europeans love, like instant pricing and hotel, flight, and restaurant information.
4: Fox's Jared Halpern. 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
10: Hello, I'm Jackie Cannon. It's Friday, July 24th. Here's a look at the top stories from your trusted local news source. Today, the man found not guilty of murder in a deadly Iowa City shooting will learn his sentence on other charges. In April, Antavis Watson pleaded guilty to possessing a firearm as a felon and possession of a firearm by a domestic abuse offender. These charges stem from the same shooting in March of 2025 that a jury found Watson not guilty of murder and attempted murder. Watson was accused of shooting several times into a vehicle. One of the people in the car, Elijah Williams, died. Court documents show that the two knew each other, and data from Williams' phone showed the two had been feuding. Watson's attorneys argued he shot in self-defense. The trial for the case brought against the Iowa State Fair has been delayed. Mike Krantz, the owner of the former Stierenstein booth, is accusing the fair of retaliation. The fair terminated his lease last year, citing unpaid fees. The case was supposed to go to trial in October, but lawyers for the state fair argue that preparations for this year's fair would impact their defense. Krantz is also suing Joni Bell for defamation. Bell owns the new restaurant that replaced his booth. That case involves shirts her employees wore that said, quote, cold beer and paid employees. That case goes to trial in March. It's the crop at the heart of Iowa's economy, corn. Researchers at Iowa State University say an aggressive fungal disease could put some crops at risk. Iowa State's Crop Outlook map shows southern rust was found in Benton, Mahaska, Muscatine, and the Wyzak counties on July 21st. Researchers say it was found on a few plants at low severity. Southern rust was also reported in mid-July of last year and 2024. ISU says last year, the disease resulted in a 7.5% yield loss.
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13: The TV9 First Alert forecast, mostly cloudy with a slight chance of showers today, high around the mid-70s. Tonight, partly cloudy skies will drop to the mid-60s. Saturday, the warmth returns, partly cloudy, mid-80s, down to the mid-60s Saturday night. Sunday, partly cloudy, slight chance of strong to severe storms late. We'll get to the 90s for the high, 70s for the low. From the TV9 Weather Lab, I'm Justin Roberts on News Talk 1540 KXEL.
14: Right now, it's 73 degrees on Iowa's News and Talk Station.
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2: Yeah. It's Friday. A senator who I think is a very nice guy gets on yesterday, and he's talking to Larry Kudlow, who I really like. But Larry is a recovering alcoholic like I am, and we tend to say what we're thinking. And Larry says it in a really nice way. You're bungling everything. You Republicans are bungling everything. What are you doing? And wait until you hear Senator Lankford's response. You're going to weep. You're going to be like, oh my gosh, these guys are working so hard in their 3 days a week. I just don't know what to do. You're right. We need to do more for them. Or maybe you'll have the exact opposite feeling. I'm not sure. But we get into that here in just a second on the SAVE Act. We'll do that in 60 seconds. 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
3: Yeah.

0: I mean, I could put that on repeat and just play it for the rest of the show and be happy. I would actually, in my mind, there would be a big space in my mind where I'm like, yeah, I earned my money today. All I did is I took that song, I put it on repeat, and I played it for 3 hours, and I feel good about my job. Now, I will tell you what would be really wrong, because, you know, Trump asked to call Thune's office and ask politely, and I said, you know, ask politely. Now, here's what I do not want you to do. I do not want anybody to go to the Torch website where, under Torch Tunes, you can get Thune the Ballless Rhino and play that over the phone on his message machine. I do not want you to do that. It would be wrong. Imagine the people in his office going through all of the phone calls, and it's like, beep, Thune the Ballless Rhino. Beep, Thune the Ballless Rhino. Beep. Yes, this is Helen from Nebraska, and I'd like you to do the SAVE Act, please. Beep, Thune the Ballless Rhino. That would be horrible. And I don't want that to happen. So do not go to glennbeck.com/torch. Look for Torch Tunes. Get Thune the Ballless Rhino. Call his office and put that on their machine. Don't do it. It would be wrong. And I'll be very upset if I hear about this. Very upset. Now, let me play, let me start with James Carville. You know, James Carville, the guy who proves that there is alien life. James Carville, telling the Dems what they should do with voter ID. Cut three.
1: We are not going to win the war against some kind of ID. It doesn't make any sense. It doesn't fix anything, but maybe you just go along with it and move to the next thing. Of all the things, people, if every poll shows 75 or better, say we should have some kind of an ID to vote. Some say, I don't know what it is, but just quit fighting and go along with it and move to the next thing.
0: That's James Carville. Space alien. Even from, I guess he's in bed. I don't know who he's in bed with. Probably some socialist, but he's in bed doing the interview from bed. The space alien. Saying, just do this. People are for it. Saying that to the Democrats.

0: But then the Baldwin Rhino just can't get it done. Now, the president has given him several different ways to do it, but he just can't get it done because he just doesn't have the votes. What is your job? Your job is to whip the votes. Your job is to get it done. Your job is not, you're not the accountant. You're not the one that's like, I counted. We don't have votes. Your job is to get the votes. Your job is to make deals. This is the one time that you're not doing a backroom deal. This is the one time where you're not negotiating with somebody. Okay, the damn guy, he wants a bridge in his town named after him, and it's going to cost us $1 billion to build. This is the one time that you're like, no, we're not going to do anything like that. That would just be wrong. Oh, my gosh. Now listen to Larry Kudlow talking to a good guy, Senator Lankford. Listen to this.
1: I'm sorry you had to bear the brunt of that opening, but I'm telling you, right now, you, the leadership, and both houses are bungling everything, sir. I say that with all due respect, and we are personal friends. It's not, but you're bungling everything. Nothing is getting done. Your messaging is non-existent. You've lost your swag, your swagger, your riz, or whatever the young people say. No one knows what the heck you're doing, sir. They have no idea.
2: Yeah, you're welcome, and this is part of the challenge we've got with all of our media friends you're out welcome. There that continue to be able to beat up on Republicans and say Republicans
0: stop.
2: Are all the problem.
0: Stop! Stop! What does he do? He immediately says, you're welcome. Taking a shiv into our chest. Yeah, you're welcome. Okay, and then his first reaction is to shiv. His second reaction is to say, that's the problem with all our media friends. That's the problem with all our media friends. They just won't talk about the good things we do. Tell me. I will open up 3 hours. I'll give you 3 solid hours. You tell me the good things you have done in the last year. Tell it to me. I want to hear about all of the things that you've done to pass. All of the great things that are just life-changing for the average American. Well, we did that one bill, you know, the great something big-ass bill, something that we did that one. Uh-huh. Okay, we've got 2 hours and 58 minutes left. Tell me what you have done. Well, I'd like to, but nobody in our side will ever. I would love to talk about all the good things that you've done. I'd love to talk about how you have codified things. So when the next jerk gets in, he doesn't just say, yeah, all of those executive orders, they're all gone. I'd love to talk about that. You haven't done any of it. Because you haven't done any of it, the president has had to do all of the heavy lifting. All of it. You are like the friend. You are, honestly, you're like me. Good friend. But you call me and you're like, Glenn, we're moving this weekend. Can you come over and lift boxes? No, not going to be. That's who you are. Okay, and everybody understands it when it's a Saturday, you're moving your friend, you're like, no, not going to do that. Nobody is with you on this. Nobody is with you. Oh, yeah, you're trying to save the country. Nah, I'm busy. I'm working 2 days this week. I really just don't have the time, you know. I get in here on a Monday night, and then I have to work all day Tuesday. Then I have to work all day Wednesday. When I say work, I mean, you know, I talk to people, you know, I walk around. We have lunch. Then we go to dinner. I meet with donors so I can get reelected. But then by Wednesday, I am wiped out. And then I got to get onto a plane on Thursday and go home. And I'm only home Thursday, Friday, Saturday, Sunday, Monday, and then I got to do it all over again starting next Tuesday. oh, my life is such a hell. Nobody relates to you. Nobody. Nobody feels sorry for you. Everybody is waiting. We want to cheer you on. You've given us zero reason. And it's not because we can't see it. It's because you're not doing it. Now, I'm sorry. I got into the first two sentences, which I didn't even plan on talking to. My real problem is still yet to come. Go ahead, play the rest of this.
2: Friends out there that are continuing to be able to beat up on Republicans and say Republicans are all the problem, but apparently the socialist Democrats in New York City, they seem to be perfect because most conservative media right now is beating up on Republicans and just ignoring the socialists.
0: Stop!

0: I've never believed in lizard people. I think the guy might be a lizard. I think he might be a lizard. That is the most reasonable explanation on how this guy is arriving. He blinks sideways. It's the only way he could be seeing the world this way is he's a lizard person. What are you talking about? No,
1: but the socialists in New York, they're great because nobody on media and media for the conservatives are even talking about Mamdani. I know when I heard him say the stuff in New York, the socialists, I'm like, what socialists in New York? I don't even know what you're talking about. I just did an hour and a half out of a 3-hour show. I've probably done half of my monologues this week have been on socialism. Yeah, we're not covering that at all. We're just beating up on, you know what? You know who I haven't beaten up on this week? Republicans. Because I really thought the hammer of Donald Trump would be a big enough hammer that maybe you'd go, I don't want to screw with him. Oh, Donald Trump, please unleash. Please unleash. Please, please. An eye for a head. Let's use that metaphorically speaking. Please start taking these guys on. This is absolutely, it's shameful. It's shameful. All right, go ahead. So what other excuse does he have?
2: Ignoring the socialists who are running rampant all over the country. So I look back on what happened with the One Big Beautiful Bill. Come look on. At the housing bill we just passed. There's a lot of things that are going on that are good, and I understand.
3: Nobody has attacked Mamdani more than I have, for heaven's sake. That wasn't the point.
2: I wasn't saying that just about you. I was
3: that
2: saying
3: isn't the point.
2: This is the challenge that we're up against.
3: What is it that your policy is? Senator Lankford, my friend, Where are the tax cuts? Where are the spending cuts? Where's the waste, fraud, and corruption reduction? Where is all of that? Where is the reconciliation bill? Where's the straight talk and messaging for the midterm? Where's the growth messaging? Where's the we're going to make it better for taxpayers and working folks messaging? Come on, Senator.
0: Well, he did it. I mean, he told you the big, beautiful bill that we just passed. Has time collapsed? Is Senator Lankford okay? Is he experiencing time collapse where he just thinks he did that yesterday, not a year and a half ago? We just passed the big beautiful. That's the only thing anybody could ever quote, because that's the only thing you can only quote that. Come up with anything other than the big beautiful bill. You can't. And how hard was it to get the big beautiful bill? Donald Trump had to hammer all of you on the head. It wouldn't have happened if Donald Trump hadn't have done your job as well. Big, beautiful. I'm not done yet. Stand by. Just give me a cat. I'm going to take a little sip. Hang on. Little sip of water. 60 seconds plus 10 seconds. 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

0: Okay. Hang on. Me, me, me, me, me, me, me. Are you out of your mind, Senator Langford? Do you really think we're this stupid? You guys, if you were in there every week and you're like, we're staying here till we're getting this done, and you failed, but you stayed there for a month and you didn't go home and you were taking midnight roll calls and you were voting and you were working hard and you didn't get it done, we'd be on your side. You're not working at all. Larry is asking you, what is your strategy? Well, you know, nobody's taking on the socialist. You know who's not taking on the socialist? You. By not passing simple bills. Not clearing the way for people to actually get into business. You know, not taking on the fraud, not doing just nothing but a committee, and then never, ever getting anybody to the point to where you can have them arrested or go to jail. You know what? We're tired of it. We're tired of the show, because that's all you are, is a show. Some of us don't want a show. We want a country. When you decide to save the country, let us know. We'll be there for you. Until then, I got no time for you. No time. You're not my friend. You are my representative. 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
1: This is a Bloomberg Money Minute. Stocks are mixed today. Tech shares have been lagging a bit for much of the day. New legal challenge, meantime, to President Trump's latest round of global tariffs that took effect earlier today. Two small businesses, one from New York City, one in the L.A. Metro, have filed a lawsuit in the U.S. Court of International Trade, accusing President Trump and U.S. officials of unlawfully using Section 301 of the Trade Act of 1974 to try to replace earlier rounds of tariffs under a different legal authority that the U.S. Supreme Court struck down. In the housing market, sales of newly built homes rose in June for the first time in 3 months, thanks in large part to heavy discounting and generous financing deals from builders. And toymaker Mattel today unveiling the Angel Reese Barbie doll. That's after the former LSU star and current forward with the WNBA's Atlanta Dream, who's dressed in all pink and has been called the Bayou Barbie since her college days. Denise Pellegrini, Bloomberg Radio.
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2: 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In that case, a property owner signed a mortgage, but his name wasn't even listed in the body of the mortgage document. The issue was whether his signature alone was enough to pledge his ownership interest as collateral for the loan. The court said it could be. Rather than looking only at whether the name appeared in the document, the court said it could look at the entire mortgage and other evidence to determine what the signer intended. For farm families, that lesson is significant. 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Before signing any deed, mortgage, guarantee, or security agreement, understand exactly what interest you're conveying and what obligations you're assuming. A few extra minutes reviewing the documents with your attorney can prevent years of litigation over what everyone thought the paperwork meant. This has been the Agricultural Law and Tax Report. I'm Roger McOwen.
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13: The TV9 First Alert forecast, mostly cloudy with a slight chance of showers today, high around the mid-70s. Tonight, partly cloudy skies will drop to the mid-60s. Saturday, the warmth returns, partly cloudy, mid-80s, down to the mid-60s Saturday night. Sunday, partly cloudy, slight chance of strong to severe storms late. We'll get to the 90s for the high, 70s for the low. From the TV9 Weather Lab, I'm Justin Roberts on News Talk 1540 KXEL.
4: This hour, it's 75 degrees from News Talk 1540 KXEL.
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0: My Aura Ring just asked, are you swimming? No, I'm talking about politics and the SAVE Act. That's what I'm doing right now. But now I got to talk to you about this story will boggle your mind, Study has come out in the Geophysical Research Letters this week with an explanation on why Europe is so hot. Now, why do you think? Ricky, do you know the answer to this? If you do, I don't want you to answer. If you don't know the answer to this, take a guess. What is your guess on why it's so hot? I can't hear her now. I don't know why. She there? Okay. I don't know if anybody else heard her. I couldn't hear. I'm guessing you said what? Say it again. Let me see if
1: something brilliant. I said something really brilliant.
0: Okay. What did you say? What is it that you think is?
1: I know the answer because I get the morning brief newsletter every morning at 8:30 a.m. Eastern.
0: Okay. All right.
1: But I'm not going to give it away. Right. Oh.
0: Okay. All right. I would guess it's global warming, right? Global warming. Why is global warming? Because of pollution. We just aren't doing enough for pollution. Here's what the study came out and said. It's not the pollution. It's the lack of pollution. Europe has cut its sulfate emissions by roughly 80% over the last 30 years. Acid rain rules, low sulfur fuel standards, scrubbers on smokestacks, and all kinds of things. We were told to do it. We were strong-armed to do it. We were penalized if we didn't do it. We were called horrible human beings if we thought, well, this isn't really what the deal is. And one of the study authors told the Telegraph that since 1980, Europe now has warmed about 1 degree more than the rest of the Northern Hemisphere and 1.5 degrees more than the global average. And that's most of that is traced back to cleaning the air. How do I get a job where I can be that wrong, that public about it, and get a bigger budget? I want to know. I really do. Okay. By the way, the physics in this study, 242 years old. And you know who figured it out? A guy with a frickin' magnifying glass. You know what his name was? Benjamin Franklin. It's June 1783. There's a fissure that opens up in the Icelandic highlands, and all kinds of, you know, toxic gas spews out of this. Okay. Spends 8 months venting, the largest lava flow of the last 1,000 years. And there's a haze that drifts across Europe, and they called it a dry fog, and the crops withered and livestock died. And in Iceland, a quarter of the population died. Okay. Ben Franklin was in Paris that summer. He just signed the Treaty of Paris, and he noticed, wow, the sun looks wrong. So he takes out a magnifying glass and he focuses the sunbeam like you used to do probably when you were a kid. You take a leaf and you focus the magnifying glass and you set the leaf on fire, okay? But he found that the light was so weak, it wouldn't, let me quote him, wouldn't scarce kindle brown paper, okay? So in December of 1784, he writes for the Manchester Literary and Philosophical Society, and he writes a paper, and he calls it Meteorological Imaginations and Conjectures. Okay. What's his conclusion? His conclusion is the haze is blocking the sunlight. The ground froze early. The snow never really melted, and that's why winter has been so brutal. Sulfur in the air cools the ground. Benjamin Franklin, 1784. No satellite, no supercomputer, just a piece of glass and a scrap of brown paper. Okay? Now, July 1971, Science Magazine publishes some, you know, two boneheads from NASA Goddard. Okay? Their finding that is that quadruple the aerosols in the atmosphere, and you'll drop global surface temperature by 3.5 degrees. They say it's going to be sufficient enough to trigger an ice age. Ooh. So wait, they're just saying the science that we already know from Ben Franklin, who only had a leaf and a magnifying glass. April 28, 1975, Newsweek runs the cooling world. Earth's climate is cooling. Food production is about to collapse. The drop could begin quite soon. Perhaps only 10 years from now, we can be in an ice age. I grew up in this era. I remember all this crap. The wheat belts of Canada and the Soviet Union, India, Pakistan, Bangladesh. They're all going to be gone. We're all going to be dead. We're all going to be frozen to death. Woolly mammoths will be roaming the earth again, and they'll be impaling you with their big tusks. The melting ice cap. It's not melting. It's growing. In fact, it's so big. What we should do is, this was an actual scientific trick. Take black soot and put it all, sprinkle it. I don't know how many bags we'd need, but sprinkle the black soot all over the polar ice cap, because the black would attract and hold in the heat, and so we'd melt the polar ice cap. Good thing we didn't do that, huh? That's 10 years, from 1975 to 1985. In that 10 years, world grain production more than doubled. The UN's food agency has this year global cereal harvest at a record of 2.96 billion tons, and the wheel continues to turn, and nobody notices. March 20, 2000, Independent of London. Snowfalls are just a thing of the past. We're not going to have any more snow. Oh my gosh. David Viner, he's from the climate research, whatever. He says, winter snow is going to become rare and an exciting event. Children just aren't going to know what snow is. February 22, 2004, The Observer obtains a Pentagon Commission report. Major European cities under rising seas. Britain is going to be plunged into a Siberian climate by 2020. Nuclear conflict by 2020 over water. The threat, the paper said, vastly bigger than terrorism. 2007, the IPCC's fourth assessment report states the Himalayan Great Glaciers are going to be gone by 2035. The source turned out to be a World Wildlife Fund pamphlet, which got it from a magazine interview, which was one glaciologist speculating out loud. The panel expressed regret when none of this stuff happened. December 2009, Copenhagen. Al Gore tells a conference there's a 75% chance the entire North Polar ice cap will be ice-free within 5 to 7 years. Check your calendar. Not happening. The scientist that he cited said publicly he had no idea where the number came from. He would never estimate likelihood that like that, okay? Last September, Arctic minimum came in around 4.6 million square kilometers. That was the 13th consecutive year without a new record low. The record is still belonging to 2012. And here we are, let me take one more step, 2020, when the International Maritime Organization cut the sulfur allowed in ship fuel from 3.5 to 0.5%. Sulfur dioxide from global shipping fell about 80% overnight. Researchers writing in Communication Earth and Environment in 2024 called it what it was, an inadvertent geoengineering termination shock, and estimated it could double the warming rate of this decade compared to the rate since 1980. So we ran a planetary experiment on the entire ocean without a hearing, without a vote, without anyone in position of authority saying out loud what Benjamin Franklin knew in 1784. I mean, where do we go from here? Where do we go from here? It's not the science that is a scandal. It's the arrogance that is. We took the pollution out, and now, because we might get a 0.5 to 1 point change in the temperature. So we take the we take the sulfur out, we clean up the air, and now they're saying, well, that could give us a 1 point or 1.5 increase in temperature in a decade. Every one of these headlines came attached to a demand, to a treaty, to a tax, a mandate, a deadline, a thing you have to give up by Tuesday. Don't eat meat. For the love of God, just don't eat another hamburger. Not one of them came attached to a sentence a scientist is really supposedly saying. And this is what they should say. This is our best estimate, and we could be wrong. Good chance we're wrong, okay? Franklin titled his paper, think of this, Imaginations and Conjectures. That's a man telling you exactly how much weight to put in on his work. He was right and still labeled it, I don't know, I could be wrong, a guess. The modern version doesn't label anything a guess. It labels dissent. I mean, we've been here before. 1784, a man in Paris holds up a piece of glass, watches the light fail to catch brown paper on fire, and told the world, I have an idea, but I'm probably wrong. 2.5 centuries later, we have satellites, supercomputers, 100,000 credentialed experts. And the one word we've lost is the one that Franklin put in his title. I got to tell you, there are days I would love to have a job like that. I mean, I would love to be, I'd have to be willing to be wrong in public twice in opposite directions and call it settled both times and then never apologize for it and possibly set Europe on fire. You know, there's times I'd really like to have a job like that. And then I think, nope, I don't have the stomach for it. I'm not that evil. I wouldn't have the stomach to be able to do that. It would bother me too much. None of these scientists are bothered by any of this stuff. They'll just go on and say their next thing is absolutely right and the science is settled. Just know, none of it's settled. None of it. Because now they're telling us, the air is too clean over Europe. Now it's getting super hot because, not because of global warming, but because we cleaned the air too much. The arrogance of these people. But here's the good news. We're going to give the same people like that artificial superintelligence because they know what they're doing. All right, let me tell you about the International Fellowship of Christians and Jews. What does it actually mean to stand with Israel in today's world? It is easy to say the words. It's harder to live them out when the headlines are constant. The threats are real. The region around Israel is volatile. Standing with Israel today means recognizing that the Jews continue to live under pressure from terror proxies, from hostile regimes, from rising anti-Semitism all around the world, and choosing not to look away. It doesn't mean fighting their wars or supporting their leaders. It means loving and caring for them. It means food for the elderly. It means shelters for the vulnerable. It means aid for Holocaust survivors who have seen enough hatred for one lifetime. Now they're getting a redo. The International Fellowship of Christians and Jews, it provides tangible support, delivering emergency supplies and caring for those who are most at risk. In a shaking world, standing with Israel, forget it, because that's misunderstood. That means you stand with Benjamin Netanyahu, it stands with the war. No, I stand with the Jews. I stand with their right not to be hunted over and over and over again as a group. There's lots of people who are Jewish or Catholic or Muslim or Mormon that I don't like. We don't hunt them as a group, or do we? The International Fellowship of Christians and Jews, praying for peace in Jerusalem and for the soldiers and the families and the civilians on all sides who are really carrying the burden of this right now. 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
2: 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Even when it ain't popular. That still counts for something. Back. We'll be right back.

0: 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I'm Kim Commando. 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
3: 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Customers finding credit card charges from companies they don't recognize or subscriptions they didn't know they signed up for. And that's leading to a surge in what used to be a last resort for disputing a transaction, demands for chargebacks.
4: In the United States from 2021 to 2025, chargeback rates have risen about 29%.
3: Amanda Mull is a senior reporter for Bloomberg Businessweek.
4: Those are really, really significant increases. They outpace the overall increase in number of credit card transactions.
3: And with that kind of pace, Mull says credit card companies are overwhelmed and will often approve chargebacks for small purchase items, even if the retailer did nothing wrong. But with so many transactions that might look scammy, Mull says some people on TikTok have begun trading tips on using chargebacks to get stuff for free. And that's its own kind of scam.
4: If they do it over and over and over again, their bank might refer them to the police.
3: Nathan Hager, Bloomberg Radio.
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7: Illinois just made AI safety harder to ignore. A new state law, SB 315, targets large frontier AI developers with at least $500 million in revenue and mandates public safety frameworks, critical incident reporting, and independent third-party evaluations. DeepView reports that the measure was supported by OpenAI and Anthropic and passed unanimously in the Illinois legislature. Drawing on similar laws enacted in New York and California, the law aims to ensure accountability before powerful models cause real harm through cyber attacks, deception, or loss of control. In the absence of federal standards, states are writing the rules. I'm Ken Chester.

0: 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We've got the American Story episode 15 coming out wherever you get your podcast. This one is the lead up to the Civil War, and it's great. You're going to learn stuff you've never learned, and it's a thrilling episode. That is out tomorrow, wherever you get your podcast, but all 20 episodes are already out commercial free, on the Torch. There's also something that we have the video of Jason and I when I went to get my passport. At the State Department.
1: We were among the first to get this. This is how, if you apply for a passport, this is how it's going to come now.
0: Okay, so I'm talking in the State Department. I just gotten it, and I'm showing you this box. This is how passports are going to start coming out. But this was, I think, the first of 1,000 passports that were printed, and they've just announced they're going to make them available to everybody here in the next couple of weeks. But they're very different, and this is the controversial part. It's an anniversary 250th passport, 250 years. It has Donald Trump on the front, but it has some really cool things. It tells stories. It has little stories all the way through the passport. And I love this. When you get the passport, when you get the box, you open it up and it says, greetings to all citizens of the United States, blah, blah, blah. This is an invitation to explore the world as an ambassador of our enduring democracy and a witness to the global community, U.S. Department of State. If you want one of these commemorative passports, you just have to apply and ask for it. They're beautiful, and they will be collectible at some point. They do cost you more, but I got one because I have a museum, and someday it's going to go in the museum, part of our 250th year anniversary. When you sign your company's insurance policy, for some brokers, that's the finish line. 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
4: This is a Bloomberg Money Minute. Mixed picture for stocks as investors eye positive earnings, but also worry a bit about tech. Nuclear energy, meantime, in focus today. President Trump hosting the leaders of four advanced nuclear reactor companies as nuclear gets tension as a future source of power for AI data centers. Paramount Skydance takeover bid for Warner Brothers Discovery hitting a new roadblock. The pause on the takeover has been extended 2 weeks to August 17 now by a federal judge in California. Ford recalling 500,000 Broncos to fix a wiring harness in the engine that can short-circuit, increasing risk of a fire. And the World Cup tournament giving the U.S. economy a nice boost despite lower factory production, growing supply chain delays, and higher costs. Business activity in June expanding at the fastest pace in 8 months, thanks to all the money spent on hotels, meals, transportation, sightseeing, and more for the World Cup. And, of course, events leading up to July 4th. Denise Pellegrini, Bloomberg Radio.
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6: Lawsuits over new tariffs. I'm Lisa Brady, Fox News. Two small businesses based in the U.S. already going to court to challenge Trump tariffs announced yesterday on goods from 60 countries.
7: This is all about forced labor in other countries. Now, the senior administration officials are telling us that this is not a replacement for the Section 122 tariffs that expired at 12:01 Eastern Time this morning. But the fact is that these new tariffs started the same moment that those emergency tariffs ended by law this morning. Now, this is low-hanging fruit for the Trump administration because multiple administrations have long tracked the use of forced labor in countries across the globe. It's well documented.
6: Fox Business's Edward Lawrence at the White House. The lawsuit argues the new tariffs exceed the president's authority and require more detailed country-specific findings about forced labor to be legally justified. The administration has been pivoting to different statutes for tariffs after the U.S. Supreme Court struck down the use of an Emergency Powers Act. President Trump is set to make an Oval Office announcement about American nuclear innovation, reportedly as part of a push to expand domestic energy production. So far, he has not announced any strategy change in Iran.
8: U.S. forces continue to grind away night after night, attacking Iranian military positions inside of Iran. Last night, the 13th night in a row, President Trump spoke to Axios, warned about a potential massive invasion of Iran, but he did say he hadn't reached that decision yet.
6: Fox's Steve Harrigan in Tel Aviv. Iran ramping up its counter threats, warning people to stay away from U.S. bases in the region as it keeps attacking Gulf neighbors. A teenager charged in a deadly mass shooting at his Georgia high school in 2024 changes his plea to guilty. Cold Gray was 14 when he killed two students and two teachers, wounding others. His father was convicted on charges including murder for giving him the gun. America is listening to Fox News.
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12: Hello, I'm Jackie Kennan. It's Friday, July 24th. Here's a look at the top stories from your trusted local news source. Today, the man found not guilty of murder in a deadly Iowa City shooting will learn his sentence on other charges. In April, Antavis Watson pleaded guilty to possessing a firearm as a felon and possession of a firearm by a domestic abuse offender. These charges stem from the same shooting in March of 2025 that a jury found Watson not guilty of murder and attempted murder. Watson was accused of shooting several times into a vehicle. One of the people in the car, Elijah Williams, died. Court documents show that the two knew each other, and data from Williams' phone showed the two had been feuding. Watson's attorneys argued he shot in self-defense. The trial for the case brought against the Iowa State Fair has been delayed. Mike Krantz, the owner of the former Steer and Stein booth, is accusing the fair of retaliation. The fair terminated his lease last year, citing unpaid fees. The case was supposed to go to trial in October, but lawyers for the state fair argue that preparations for this year's fair would impact their defense. Krantz is also suing Joni Bell for defamation. Bell owns the new restaurant that replaced his booth. That case involves shirts her employees wore that said, quote, cold beer and paid employees. That case goes to trial in March. It's the crop at the heart of Iowa's economy, corn. Researchers at Iowa State University say an aggressive fungal disease could put some crops at risk. Iowa State's Crop Outlook map shows southern rust was found in Benton, Mahaska, Muscatine, and the Wyzak counties on July 21st. Researchers say it was found on a few plants at low severity. Southern rust was also reported in mid-July of last year and 2024. ISU says last year, the disease resulted in a 7.5% yield loss.
13: 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We'll have details. And permanently removing a burdensome government reporting requirement. That's this week on the Iowa Business Report. 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
14: The TV9 First Alert forecast, mostly cloudy with a slight chance of showers today, high around the mid-70s. Tonight, partly cloudy skies will drop to the mid-60s. Saturday, the warmth returns, partly cloudy, mid-80s, down to the mid-60s Saturday night. Sunday, partly cloudy, slight chance of strong to severe storms late. We'll get to the 90s for the high, 70s for the low. From the TV9 Weather Lab, I'm Justin Roberts. 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
13: Currently, it's 76 degrees on the Voice of Eastern Iowa.

0: This is the closing market report for Friday on the Iowa Agribusiness Radio Network. I'm Riley Smith. On the phone with Bill Moore of Price Futures Group as we wrap up another day in the ag marketplace. Bill, what have we seen going on in the grain and livestock markets to end this week?
1: Pretty pronounced correction from the rally we saw up until yesterday. The rally was sparked mostly by geopolitical issues, namely the Russian-Ukraine war. Together, they account for a third of the global wheat exports, firing at each other's ag infrastructures and vessels, severely curtailing exports out of the area and favoring the U.S. And that rallied wheat to its highest level in 3 years, over $7. But the market got a little ahead of itself. They kind of overplayed it. Being that we're into the weekend, with everything that's going on in the world right now, people really pull in their horns, traders do, in front of the weekend to lower their exposure. So massive liquidation of maybe the longs they accumulated this week off the rally in front of the weekend to kind of see how the weekend weather fares and what happens in the two wars.
0: That again was Bill Moore of Price Futures Group. We'll look at the numbers next.
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3: August 13th through the 23rd.
0: At the close, September corn up a quarter of a cent at 464 and a quarter. December new crop unchanged at 487 and a half. August soybeans up 10 and a half at 1248 even. November new crop is up 9 3/4 at 1253 and a half. On the Merck, August live cattle up $1.68 at 227.08. August feeders up $1.55 at 345.33. August lean hogs up 70 cents at 102.85. August pork cutout unchanged at 114.88. That's been a check of the closing market prices on the Iowa Agribusiness Radio Network. I'm Riley Smith.
4: This is a Bloomberg Money Minute. Stocks have been fluctuating amid some worry about tech, even in the face of a parade of strong earnings overall. Some nervousness about JetBlue. Its bonds are sinking, raising potential borrowing costs. Sources telling us the budget airline has invited fixed income investors to a meeting focused on JetBlue's liquidity and balance sheet next month. A JetBlue spokesperson, though, says it regularly meets with investors to discuss strategy and performance. Another food scare, now Indiana-based Midwest Poultry Services, voluntarily recalling about 1.6 million dozen egg packages, all from farms in Texas, because of potential salmonella. And VW can't close plants the way it wants to, so it's giving buyers fewer bumper options instead. CEO plans to slash annual production capacity in Europe. He wants to eliminate as much as 90% of luxury seat variants and halve the number of grills, air intakes, and other front bumper designs at its mass market.
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7: This is a Bloomberg Money Minute. Bell Burden's blockbuster memoir, Strangers, has riveted readers with the tale of her marriage's sudden implosion and aftermath. It's also inspired a revolution among female readers to open the books on their marital finances. Women say they've read Burden's story about a socialite who nearly lost control of her fortune during her divorce as a cautionary tale. Bloomberg managing editor Nikki Waller.
8: People are reading this book as a horror story, and they are phoning their financial advisors and saying, I need to crack open the books on my finances with my husband or partner.
7: 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It also has others thinking about a prenup before heading down the aisle.
8: 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People are coming into marriage with their own book of business.
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9: Try it free. The TV9 First Alert forecast, mostly cloudy with a slight chance of showers today, high around the mid-70s. Tonight, partly cloudy skies will drop to the mid-60s. Saturday, the warmth returns, partly cloudy, mid-80s, down to the mid-60s Saturday night. Sunday, partly cloudy, slight chance of strong to severe storms late. We'll get to the 90s for the high, 70s for the low. From the TV9 Weather Lab, I'm Justin Roberts on News Talk 1540 KXEL.
10: Currently, it's 76 degrees on the Voice of Eastern Iowa.

0: Didn't the IRS scandal and the NSA atrocities convince you? 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
1: All right, 25 now till the top of the hour on this Friday. 800-941-SHAWN if you want to be a part of the program. Anyway, you might want to send James in here for a second. A little technical difficulty, minor technical difficulty, if you don't mind. Thank you. You don't have to pay for big wireless now when Pure Talk comes in with the same service. 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It's easy. 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All right, let me update you on the Iran situation. Let me predicate this on, yeah, unfortunately, it's gone on longer than we thought. Unfortunately, the Iranians are hell-bent on their radicalism. It's hard to change people with a convert or die mindset. I know from my sources that there actually is a faction that would like to make a deal with President Trump and move on. And, you know, the emergence of this great former Persian culture that has contributed over the many centuries to humanity and the advancement of humanity could return. That would be a best case scenario. However, you have a top Iranian official warning of a revolt, by the way. This is now inside. I've been wanting the Iranian people to get armed. You can't fight revolutions when people are firing, you know, guns at you and machine guns, et cetera, and if, you know, with a slingshot. That's how 45,000 Iranians got slaughtered. Anyway, so this London Bureau of Iranian news outlet reporting Iranian workers now have gone for months now without pay. Many are now living below the poverty line, and a top Iranian labor official is warning of the possibility of a workers' revolt. There are 94 million people in Iran. If you want to know the hesitation President Trump has had in wiping out everything, is the 94 million people then are left with nothing. And he's been hesitant to do that. That's humanitarian on his part. So the country will certainly face significant unrest among workers by the end of the summer if the current trend continues, the executive secretary of the Workers' House says. So anyway, that's part one. Now we go to President Trump and what he's been saying to the Iranians. He says he is now close to ordering a massive attack greater than anything before on Iran. Now let's think of before. 14 bunker buster bombs, Midnight Hammer, everything with epic fury, including wiping out their entire leadership, and then the next tier of leadership gathering to replace the first tier of leadership, and kind of getting the next layer below that for the most part, too. President Trump has said that, and threatening now, that the Houthi rebels, he's this close to ordering an attack on them. Here's the more interesting comment. Trump wants a head for an eye. Not an eye for an eye. Secretary of State Marco Rubio. So the president now is being very, very clear that infrastructure that he has been hesitant to hit, including taking over Karg Island, taking over the Strait of Hormuz, all of the above, is now in play. And that this is going to happen. And if the Houthis were smart, they better stay out of this conflict because they're next. And that'll be a very easy, you know, military operation for America. And, you know, and the president now withholding Iranian funds. The blockade is back in effect. US B-1 bomber flying from a UK base for a strike on Iran. Amazing how pathetic Europe has been with their lack of moral clarity. And anyway, so apparently the Iranians have flown commanders and missile gear to the Houthi rebels. Okay, that's not going to end well for them. But, you know, the one thing I can tell you is, and I said this before, I said, he doesn't have the patience of Job. His patience is going to run out. Seems like we're getting to the point his patience is running out. Period. Full stop. Right there. Apparently, the acting Attorney General Todd Blanche is citing OpenAI and Bitcoin Policy Institute for reports on China-linked opposition AI. And he will investigate this foreign influence in this fight against data centers. You know, the president announcing a week ago Thursday that it was the largest data breach in American history, and the liberal legacy media mob could care less. Now, let me go to this battle of all battles, because, you know, not only are we dealing with a radicalized Democratic Party, it's the most radicalized party in history. It just is. It is now being led. Bernie Sanders' endorsement is the most pivotal, critical this campaign cycle. The next most critical, in, again, if you're on the left, Donald Trump, pretty much successful everywhere he endorses. The next most important critical endorsement, if you are on the left, would come from Zoran, Marxist, Kami, Mamdani. The next beyond that would probably be AOC, who's now leading in this presidential poll for 2028 that came out this week, earlier this week, in New Hampshire. The next after that would be Elizabeth Warren, Pocahontas. So this is now the party. Then, of course, you have the rest of the Democrats, with the exception of one man, John Fetterman. You know, their silence, as we've been pointing out often, is deafening. One New Jersey congressman accusing Marxist Mamdani of parroting Hamas talking points. Anyway, Democratic Congressman Josh Gottheimer said that Zoran, Marxist, Kami, Mamdani is now, quote, obsessed with Israel. He's, quote, often parroting Hamas's own talking points. It's like they send him talking points in the morning and he just reads them from the podium. Said the mayor's clearly obsessed with this issue. And he said he should probably be a little more obsessed with making sure that his city is running well and he's picking up trash and fixing potholes. Somebody on his staff tried to meet with Iranian leadership, he said. I didn't even see that report. And talk to the Iranian regime. That's where his head's at. And he's often parroting Hamas's own talking points. It's like they send him talking points in the morning and he just reads them from the podium. This is now what we're up against. And what I'm trying to get people to be aware of, and we learned a lot about Graham Plattner. What did Graham Plattner teach all of us? It taught us that the Democratic Party, the same party that say they cares about and has a monopoly of compassion for minorities, a monopoly of compassion, and Republicans are racist and sexist, and they're Nazis and fascist and Gestapo, but they have a monopoly of compassion on minorities. Why is it that Democrats have never fixed predominantly minority schools all in every blue city and state? Why is it you can predict with pinpoint accuracy in Chicago, Los Angeles, other big blue cities, how many people will be shot and killed on any given weekend, and nobody ever talks about them, nobody ever knows their names? Only person that's been scrolling their name since 2009 is yours truly. I've asked Democrats, can you name one person? No, they can't. And the reason they can't is they can't weaponize the issue. They can't politicize the issue. And that then becomes a problem for them. You know, why is it their silence on now 35 DSA, they're really a communist, the Democratic Socialists of America. If you look at their platform, they don't love the America in its current form, will transform it head to toe with a level of things that were once unprecedented to even think about. This is what is at stake in this election. There's so much at stake in this election. And I'm not saying Republicans are perfect. Many of them need to grow a spine and a backbone. Maybe they can learn a lesson from their leader, Donald J. Trump, who does have a spine and a backbone and a willingness to fight. you know, hopefully this plan of the president that he's worked out with Mike Johnson and John Thune, you know, to get the SAVE Act in place will work. It's gotten very frustrating. It was actually Lindsey Graham and the president's, that was their final meeting. That's what they talked about. I know for a fact that's what they talked about. And it's frustrating. And Republicans, they better understand what's at stake here. Now, you, the public, you, the voting public, need to understand. I know a lot of people, you have your high propensity voters that tend to vote during or only during election years that involve a president. Okay, you've got to treat this like it's a presidential election year, because if these lunatics win, and they do have their crazy base that will go out in large numbers, and if you stay home, then the odds of them winning goes up exponentially. And not only, if they get the House, they'll impeach them, and they'll do it again and again and again. And they'll investigate everybody again and again and again. I've seen this movie. I've lived this movie. And it will not be good for the country. If they get the House and the Senate, then they're going to have trials left and right on impeachment in the U.S. Senate. And all progress in our country will come to a screeching halt. Not good for the country. Not good for any of you. So the only antidote to this, as I see it, if you have a better idea, please call 800-941-SHAWN. But the antidote, as I see it, to all of this is that every single one of you make a pledge in your heart, mind, and soul. Make it a priority that you're not going to let these people get power. You're not going to facilitate this. You're not going to sit on the sidelines. You're not going to let our country go to Adam Schiff. And you're going to fight for your country. I'm not asking for you to donate, although you can. I'm not asking for you to donate your time and help candidates that are struggling, which you can. I'm asking one thing, that you all commit in your heart, mind, and soul that you're going to vote, because your vote is going to matter this year. And if you think Obama and Biden were bad, trust me, it's going to be a walk in the park compared to these lunatics. I mean, they open borders, defund, dismantle, no bail, you know, open the prisons, you know, God help us. You know, you want to talk about high taxes, redistribution, wealth taxes. I mean, they will redistribute the new Green Deal on steroids and human growth hormone. It will be your future. It will be your reality. The American dream for your children and grandchildren will die on a vine. Oh, this is hyperbole, Hannity. You're getting out of you're really getting worked up. Those stories you read that angered you at the start of the show are really getting to you. Yeah, well, I'm pretty pissed off when 10 and 6 and 2-year-old girls are raped by illegals that we were told didn't enter the country because the border is closed and the border is secure. You know, it was interesting. AOC, I think we have a clip of it, you know, was asked about the communists that are part of this DSA, you know, movement. She's perfectly fine with it. She doesn't care at all. Not sure if we have that clip.
2: Some DSAers have called themselves communists, educate themselves as to what.
3: It's a free country. It's a free country. You've got people with all sorts of affiliations in this country, and the whole point is that we don't politically, you know, persecute people. You can, I mean, you have a bona fide, like, all sorts of extreme groups. It's a free, you can hold whatever views you have in this country.
1: I am telling you, this fight the oligarchy tour is much deeper than we originally suspected. As Bernie and AOC flew around in their private jet. I've said this for years. I said when I said Nancy Pelosi, she's speaker in name only. It's really AOC. Hakeem Jeffries is minority leader in name only. It's really AOC. Bernie has hand-selected her to be his protege for radical communism. Bernie was not a horrible presidential candidate. Wasn't horrible. You might say, Hannity, you've got to be kidding me. No, Hannity's not kidding. I'm telling you, he gave Hillary a run for her money and might have won. I don't think people vetted him the way they should. Oh, we did find out new updates on cisgender. God is non-binary, championing the rights of men to have access to abortion. Tellerico, welcome mats at the border, not border walls. A vegan campaign in a cattle state, and then, of course, no drilling in a state with plenty of oil. Now, it appears that Tellerico was asked about the idea of reparations. We have to correct the injustices of our past, restoration. I'm telling you, you know, and all these Democrats, I'm all for them spending hundreds of millions. The guy is not going to win in Texas. It just is not going to happen. Jewish Democrats in Michigan are now threatening to vote Republican if Democrats pick a DSA-backed Israel basher. And in this particular case, they're talking about El-Sayed. Although the other lady running is just as nuts. She's maybe nuttier in her own way. We'll have Mike Rogers on to talk about that later in the program today. In terms of other Democratic Socialist news, you know, we've just got every lunatic in the Democratic Party wants power. You know, this is a real, clear, present danger to the America that you grew up in, the America that you love, the America that we have to pass on to our children and grandchildren. What did Reagan famously say? And he said it often. Freedom is but one generation away from extinction. All right, 800-941-SHAWN is our number. You want to be a part of the program. Want to remind you, you need a personal safety security strategy. In some cases, lethal force, that's your only option. But that's 0.1% of the time, according to the FBI. The last year we have statistics for, and that's 2022. That's where the technology of BYRNA.com comes in. Beauty is, it's legal in all 50 states. You don't need a permit. You don't need a background check. I own them. I carry them. It's part of my everyday personal safety security strategies. These launchers have powerful deterrents, tear gas, pepper spray, kinetic rounds. You get it at a target 60 feet away. One shot can incapacitate any attacker for up to 40 minutes. Now, when 500 government agencies and all these police departments and all these private security firms adopt a technology like they're adopting with BYRNA.com, you need to pay attention because they believe in it. All these launchers hand-assembled in beautiful Fort Wayne, Indiana. 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Please look at their videos. 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
4: Louisiana Wisdom. I'm Jeff Stein with today's Iowa Politics Report. James Carville has been an identifiable voice and figure in American politics since the Bill Clinton effort in 1992. These days, he frequently appears on all manner of cable talk programs, and it's never a secret where he stands on issues and people, like Donald Trump, for example. But he did have some direct advice for members of his party this week, namely, stop fighting the voter ID issue. Carville says he believes there is a negligible amount of voter fraud, but by refusing to go along with photo ID and similar measures, he thinks Democrats look weak on the issue, as if they don't care about voter fraud. He notes that his state of Louisiana requires voters to show a driver's license or similar identification at the polling place. Rather than fighting so strenuously against ID requirements, since three-quarters of Americans are in favor, in his words, just quit fighting, go along with it, and move to the next thing. Now, Carville was careful to point out he is not in favor of the Save America Act or requiring proof of citizenship, but the hard line against even the most minimal ID requirement, he thinks, is going to hurt his party. It's all a stupid argument, but maybe we could just come up with a simple thing and just say, okay, we're for this. Bye. Thank you. Get the hell out of this argument, he said. Direct quote there. But what does he know? He only got the last centrist Democrat elected to the presidency twice. And that's the Iowa Politics Report for Friday, July 24, on Twitter, Instagram, Gitter, Threads, and Truth Social at Iowa Politics. I'm Jeff Stein on News Talk 1540 KXEL.
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6: It's July 24th, and this is your Fox Daily Snapshot. Today is National Amelia Earhart Day. The pioneering female aviator and author was born on this day in 1897. One of her greatest achievements was her solo crossing of the Atlantic in 1932, becoming the first woman and first person since Charles Lindbergh to make the nonstop flight. Tragically, while trying to circumnavigate the globe in 1937, Earhart's plane disappeared over the Pacific near Howland Island. However, today is meant to honor her many achievements as she continues to inspire generations of women to become flyers. Also on this date, in 1969, the astronauts of NASA's Apollo 11 mission returned to Earth after their successful trip to the moon, where Neil Armstrong and Buzz Aldrin walked on the lunar surface. The two men, along with Command Module pilot Michael Collins, returned as heroes. If it's your birthday today, you share it with Wonder Woman actress Linda Carter, born in 1951. I'm Tushar Saxena, and that's your Fox Daily Snapshot.
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8: House is locked and loaded. I'm Lisa Brady, Fox News. That from President Trump, just telling reporters the U.S. military is ready to go, but he has not made a decision yet on escalating the fight against Iran, which he says does want to make a deal, but doesn't want to admit it.
10: You can just keep doing exactly what we're doing and take them apart piece by piece. We can do it in a more rapid fashion, which we might do. Or we can negotiate with them, which we're also doing right now. I mean, as we speak, we're talking to them.
8: The president declining to answer a New York Times question about potentially being accused of war crimes if he follows through on a threat to blow up power plants and bridges. One Iranian official threatening to kill a U.S. service member for every death in Iran. Iran's been responding to U.S. strikes with attacks on U.S. Gulf allies. The president taking questions after making a nuclear energy announcement.
10: Last year, I signed four historic executive orders to reignite a wave of progress in America's nuclear power production and promote this abundant, affordable, unlimited supply of energy for the American people.
8: Now directing the U.S. Energy Secretary to set up a pilot program for advanced reactors. There's already a lawsuit over newly announced Trump tariffs.
11: The same group representing small businesses that successfully challenged the use of emergency tariffs at the Supreme Court this year is suing the Trump administration over a new round of tariffs announced this week. The Liberty Justice Center says 10% to 12.5% tariffs imposed on 60 U.S. trading partners are capricious and arbitrary and require congressional approval.
8: Fox's Jared Halpern at the White House. The lawsuit also argues a law allowing sanctions over unfair labor practices needs country-specific findings to be legally justified. A mixed finish on Wall Street. The Dow up 234 points at the bell, but the NASDAQ in the red. 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
14: Hello, I'm Jackie Kennan. It's Friday, July 24th. Here's a look at the top stories from your trusted local news source. Today, the man found not guilty of murder in a deadly Iowa City shooting will learn his sentence on other charges. In April, Antavis Watson pleaded guilty to possessing a firearm as a felon and possession of a firearm by a domestic abuse offender. These charges stem from the same shooting in March of 2025 that a jury found Watson not guilty of murder and attempted murder. Watson was accused of shooting several times into a vehicle. One of the people in the car, Elijah Williams, died. Court documents show that the two knew each other, and data from Williams' phone showed the two had been feuding. Watson's attorneys argued he shot in self-defense. The trial for the case brought against the Iowa State Fair has been delayed. Mike Krantz, the owner of the former Steer and Stein booth, is accusing the fair of retaliation. The fair terminated his lease last year, citing unpaid fees. The case was supposed to go to trial in October, but lawyers for the state fair argue that preparations for this year's fair would impact their defense. Krantz is also suing Joni Bell for defamation. Bell owns the new restaurant that replaced his booth. That case involved shirts her employees wore that said, quote, cold beer and paid employees. That case goes to trial in March. It's the crop at the heart of Iowa's economy, corn. Researchers at Iowa State University say an aggressive fungal disease could put some crops at risk. Iowa State's Crop Outlook map shows southern rust was found in Benton, Mahaska, Muscatine, and Loisa counties on July 21st. Researchers say it was found on a few plants at low severity. Southern rust was also reported in mid-July of last year and 2024. ISU says last year the disease resulted in a 7.5% yield loss.
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18: The TV9 First Alert forecast, mostly cloudy with a slight chance of showers today, high around the mid-70s. Tonight, partly cloudy skies will drop to the mid-60s. Saturday, the warmth returns, partly cloudy, mid-80s, down to the mid-60s Saturday night. Sunday, partly cloudy, slight chance of strong to severe storms late. We'll get to the 90s for the high, 70s for the low. From the TV9 Weather Lab, I'm Justin Roberts on News Talk 1540 KXEL.
4: The Eastern Iowa temperature is 77 degrees from KXEL.

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3: This is the Bloomberg Business of Entertainment Report. Your favorite singing chipmunk brothers are making a comeback for the next generation. Yes, Alvin, Simon, and Theodore may be getting a reboot with digital-first short-form content later this year. The Wall Street Journal says Big Shot Pictures, the family entertainment company led by former Paramount co-chief executive Brian Robbins, has taken a 25% stake in the nearly 70-year-old franchise. It's had quite the record, with 38 studio albums, 5 Grammys, and a star on the Hollywood Walk of Fame.
4: In your face!
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3: Alvin and the Chipmunks has also pulled in more than $1 billion at the box office. But the singing trio has been off the big screen for more than a decade, until now, with a theatrical film in the works for 2028 to coincide with the Chipmunks' 70th anniversary. Lisa Mateo, Bloomberg Radio.
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11: A growing number of Americans under 40 are questioning whether buying a house is still a good investment.
10: Paulina Cachero wrote the story for Bloomberg News.
11: A lot of people are, you know, surprised by the costs and the stress of owning and maintaining a home.
10: Repair bills can add up, and so can taxes.
11: Those who can buy a home have to pay property tax, insurance, maintenance bills.
10: And that has some under 40s running the math on the stock market versus home ownership.
11: And you look at your other investments, like, say, you know, the S&P 500, you know, the money that you put into that house could have doubled if you had put in money in the S&P 500 since the pandemic.
10: 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I'm Charlie Pellett, Bloomberg Radio.
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0: we continue, he is the gubernatorial candidate for the state of New York. He can win this race. New York can be saved and transformed. This may be their last chance. Nassau County executive friend of mine, Bruce Blakeman, is with us. Look, I think that Chuck Schumer and Hakeem Jeffries, leaders, minority leaders in name only, their days are numbered, because they're not radical enough. However, the silence is deafening when it comes to the radicals that have now taken over their party. In the case of your opponent, Kathy Hochul, she is a moral coward. And she is scared to death that Mamdani would turn against her, that AOC would turn against her. So she has no choice but to bow at the altar of their radicalism. And this is what New York State will be facing in November as a choice. And it's frustrating to me because she's not independent. And she's deathly afraid. She doesn't want to lose. She cares more about her own power than the people in New York. There are so many great options to get New York out of the mess that it's in. Natural gas is one of them. I think actually probably the main one of them would result in massive tax reductions. Look what Mamdani's proposing. We pay already a 40% death tax federally. We pay 10% in the state of New York. Florida, my state, has zero. And then Mamdani wants a 50% death tax just for New York City, five boroughs, and he would lower the threshold of the deduction from $7.5 million, which sounds like a lot to most people in the country, but in New York, it's not a lot, to $750,000. I don't even think you can get a closet to live in New York City for $750,000.
1: So, Sean, you grew up in Franklin Square, not far from the border of Queens. I was in Queens a couple of weeks ago in a predominantly African-American area, middle class, single family and two family homes. And they were outraged by Mamdani's proposal to not only put in that death tax, which would take away all the equity that they wanted to leave to their families. They worked hard for it, but also he wanted to increase the property taxes. And they basically told me, we voted for Mamdani. He said he was going to make it more affordable. Now he wants to rob our children of their inheritance, and he wants to increase our property taxes. We're fed up, and Hochul's nowhere. She is completely subservient to Mamdani. So I'm telling you right now, I think that you're going to see African-American voters, you're going to see Latino and Hispanic voters, Asian-Americans, you're going to see common-sense Democrats along with...
0: You're also going to see Jewish Americans that have had it with him and his wife. Let me ask you this, and I asked Steve Hilton this question recently. The thing that I worry about is, I mean, look at what he did. He doxed Ken Griffin, Citadel. Ken Griffin was going to spend $6 billion investing in New York City. You know, then Mamdani plays his, you know, oh, let me dox a billionaire whose life is probably already being threatened a lot. And he says, you know what? I'm done. I'm taking my $6 billion. Wall Street South, and I'm telling you, from Miami to West Palm Beach, I live here. I'm telling you, is real. There are more employees. Every private equity company, every big bank, every investment firm, they're all in Florida or Texas. And there are more employees here than on Wall Street. It's over. They have pushed everybody out. And it's that the only thing I worry about is math. You know, did they push too many of us out that it's going to be that much harder for people like you and Steve Hilton to win?
1: You know what? In New York State, it's different because now so many Democrats, as I said, are fed up with their party. I know we're going to get a majority of the independent voters. We're going to get a very, very strong turnout with Republicans. They're fed up. But it's the common sense Democrats, the Daniel Patrick Moynihan Democrats, that may be a little bit more for a larger government, or they may feel that maybe we're spending a little bit too much on defense. They're liberals, but they love America. Daniel Patrick Moynihan loved America. I disagree with him on some policies, but he loved America. These people don't love America. They're anti-Semitic, anti-American, anti-Christian. Think about the fact that Zoran Mamdani, as a new mayor, couldn't find one hour of his time to go to the installation of a new archbishop of the Catholic Church, the largest religious group in New York City. He couldn't find an hour's time to do it. Left Little Italy, both of Little Italy's, the one in Arthur Avenue in the Bronx and the one in Lower Manhattan on Mott and Mulberry Street, off the immigration tourist map. Left.
0: Yeah, but they added Uganda and they added Palestine.
1: Yeah, Little Palestine. Nobody knows where Little Palestine is. I've never heard of it before. But they took out Little Odessa. They took out Hell's Kitchen, where all the Irish immigrants came from. They took out Astoria, where the Greek immigrants came from. And Yorkville, where the German immigrants came from. And they are trying to change this state and this country by denigrating the prior immigrants who came here, who worked.
0: I'm looking at the clock. Let me ask you this. How can people get a hold of you and your agenda and everything else they would want to know about you?
1: Sure. Go to BlakemanForNewYork.com, BlakemanForNewYork.com. Donate to Save New York, because by saving New York, you'll stop the cancer that could infect the rest of the country. Donate, volunteer, ask for a lawn sign, any support you can render. We're going to win this thing. We're going to take back our state, and we're going to make America better by doing so.
0: New York gubernatorial candidate, friend of mine, Bruce Blakeman, and I'm hoping and praying for my friends in New York that he wins this race. He can fix New York. I promise you, he can. It'll transform in less than 2 years. I promise you. All right, quick break. Right back. We'll continue.
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2: On July 24, 1862, Jerome Palmer of Hinkletown, Iowa, enlisted in Company B, 28th Iowa Infantry. He served in the Civil War for 3 years before mustering out at Savannah, Georgia on July 31, 1865. He returned to the Foote and Keota areas, opening the first hardware store in Keota. The flag that Company B took into battle had been hand-sewn by women from Marengo, and to this day you can see evidence of artillery shots as well as bloodstains from one of the flag's carriers. It's preserved at the Iowa Masonic Library and Museum in Cedar Rapids. But this story is about Jerome Palmer and something he did in Virginia which was not known for nearly 150 years after the end of the Civil War. From July to October 1864, in the heat of the Shenandoah Valley Campaign, the Iowa regiments under General Philip Sheridan became known for their bravery on the valley's battlefields. They took control of a town named Newtown. Staying over at a store there, Palmer took out a drawer from a wooden cabinet and began sketching on the bottom of it. He drew the American flag and wrote the word Union above it, among other war-related things, and then wrote his name and company identification on the bottom of the drawer. He put the drawer back and continued his service in the war. No one knew the drawer with writing on it was there until someone tried to restore the cabinet, and in the summer of 2009 they turned over the drawer and found what Palmer had sketched 145 years before. It's now on display in a museum there, forever memorializing the service of Iowan Jerome Palmer, who enlisted for service in the Civil War on this date in 1862. And that's Iowa Almanac for July 24th. Follow us on Twitter at Iowa Almanac. I'm Jeff Stein on News Talk 1540 KXEL.
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10: The TV9 First Alert forecast, mostly cloudy with a slight chance of showers today, high around the mid-70s. Tonight, partly cloudy skies will drop to the mid-60s. Saturday, the warmth returns, partly cloudy, mid-80s, down to the mid-60s Saturday night. Sunday, partly cloudy, slight chance of strong to severe storms late. We'll get to the 90s for the high, 70s for the low. From the TV9 Weather Lab, I'm Justin Roberts on News Talk, 1540 KXEL.
2: The eastern Iowa temperature is 77 degrees from KXEL.

0: And now, this is the Kudlow Riff.
1: If Iranians are stupid enough, and they may be stupid enough to continue to bomb ships in the Strait of Hormuz, as they did last week, or worse, I mean, they're hitting Bahrain. I think they might have been going for the Fifth Fleet, but whatever. If they do that, President Trump's going to bomb back, and it's going to get worse.
0: More after this.
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0: And now, this is the Kudlow Riff.
1: Iraq, which is producing about a little over 1 million barrels a day, they want to move to 4 million plus barrels a day. The UAE, United Arab Emirates, have already talked about moving from 2 million barrels a day to as much as 5 million. Iraq, remember Iraq? Iraq, which is producing about a little over 1 million barrels a day, they want to move to 4 million plus barrels a day. And the Saudis are running about probably close to 10 million barrels a day, but the story there is they're diverting their oil exports through their east-west pipeline to the Red Sea. They're not using the Hormuz Strait anymore. Others, the UAE, other countries, shifting tankers, you know, to the southern Hormuz Channel, adjacent to Oman's coastline. That's how we're protecting these ships, near the Oman Channel. And all this is really stopping the Iranian strategy of bottling up the world economy. United States, we're doing close to 14 million barrels a day, and we should probably cross that line in the coming year. The Energy Information Administration, that's in our Department of Energy, EIA is forecasting that worldwide crude production will move to pre-conflict levels by the end of this year, if not sooner. And, of course, don't forget, hundreds of oil tankers are still sitting in the upper part of the Arabian Gulf.
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5: 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It's happening more often, especially with the rise of online shopping. Customers finding credit card charges from companies they don't recognize or subscriptions they didn't know they signed up for. And that's leading to a surge in what used to be a last resort for disputing a transaction, demands for chargebacks.
6: In the United States from 2021 to 2025, chargeback rates have risen about 29%.
5: Amanda Mull is a senior reporter for Bloomberg Businessweek.
6: Those are really, really significant increases. They outpace the overall increase in number of credit card transactions.
5: And with that kind of pace, Mull says credit card companies are overwhelmed and will often approve chargebacks for small purchase items, even if the retailer did nothing wrong. But with so many transactions that might look scammy, Mull says some people on TikTok have begun trading tips on using chargebacks to get stuff for free. And that's its own kind of scam.
6: If they do it over and over and over again, their bank might refer them to the police.
5: Nathan Hager, Bloomberg Radio.
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0: Born on America's Darkest Day, 9/11/01, the Tunnel to Towers Foundation, they have been helping American heroes ever since. And that means heroes like U.S. Army Sergeant William Bernard McKenna. Now, motivated by the tragedy of 9/11, he enlisted. He served two tours of duty in Iraq, where he was exposed daily to toxic chemicals from those burn pits. Now, less than a year after returning from his final tour, he lost his life to T-cell lymphoma. He left behind his devoted wife, Dina, their two daughters. Now, his wife, Dina, continues to fight tirelessly for veterans exposed to burn pits. Now, the Tunnel to Towers Foundation honored William's memory and his family's sacrifice. 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
1: 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The Trump administration today imposing new tariffs of 10 to 12.5% on imported goods coming from about 60 major U.S. trading partners, claiming that those nations failed to stop the use of forced labor in their supply chains, and that harms U.S. workers. Experts say it's a much stronger legal ground than the blanket tariffs he imposed last year, which were later deemed unconstitutional by the U.S. Supreme Court. On Wall Street today, after a wild, volatile week of trading, stocks ended mixed, with a final hour sell-off in chipmaker shares bringing the tech sector lower. That offset hopes for new talks between the U.S. and Iran, which sent oil lower. At the close, the Dow was 236 points higher, the S&P added 4, the Nasdaq, though, down 162, and oil around $89 a barrel. And Ford Motors recalling 500,000 Broncos to fix a wiring harness in the engine that can short-circuit, increasing the risk of an engine fire. 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
4: And Iran still trading strikes. Lisa Brady, Fox News. But President Trump says he still prefers diplomacy.
5: The president has not made a decision, he says, on whether to resume major attacks on Iran following a collapse of a ceasefire.
6: We're locked and loaded. We're ready to go, but we're talking to them. So maybe there will be, maybe there won't be a tipping point.
5: Still, President Trump tells reporters he does not think Iran is yet ready to make a deal over ending its nuclear program and the war.
6: You know, despite what everyone says about the election, I'm not in a hurry. I'm not in a hurry. We have to do it right.
5: A Fox News poll finds a majority of voters oppose U.S. military action against Iran, and nearly two-thirds think the conflict will last at least a year.
4: Fox's Jared Halpern at the White House just getting reports of Saudi strikes in Yemen, where Iran-backed Houthi rebels attacked Saudi tankers in the Red Sea this week. Democrats make a key decision about their presidential calendar, proposing to stick with South Carolina as the leadoff primary in 2028.
7: The Democratic National Committee's Rules and Bylaws Committee co-chair, Minion Moore, made the announcement after the meeting.
8: As we stated earlier, the majority vote count was to be 25, and it appears that South Carolina has 26.
7: There were 19 votes for Nevada and 4 for New Hampshire, which will go third, followed by Michigan, then New Mexico, then Virginia. The full DNC will vote on this later in the summer. New Hampshire still has a state law requiring they hold the first primary in the nation, but the Democratic Party stripped the state of its delegates in 2024 over this rule, as South Carolina went first after a push from then-President Biden.
4: Fox's Jessica Rosenthal. So far, Republicans have kept the traditional lineup led by Iowa and New Hampshire. Paramount's mega merger with Warner Brothers Discovery now on hold until after a legal fight is over. A coalition of 12 states that sued say Paramount agreed to delay the closing until after the judge decides. America is listening to Fox News.
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11: Hello, I'm Jackie Kennan. It's Friday, July 24th. Here's a look at the top stories from your trusted local news source. Today, the man found not guilty of murder in a deadly Iowa City shooting will learn his sentence on other charges. In April, Antavis Watson pleaded guilty to possessing a firearm as a felon and possession of a firearm by a domestic abuse offender. These charges stem from the same shooting in March of 2025 that a jury found Watson not guilty of murder and attempted murder. Watson was accused of shooting several times into a vehicle. One of the people in the car, Elijah Williams, died. Court documents show that the two knew each other, and data from Williams' phone showed the two had been feuding. Watson's attorneys argued he shot in self-defense. The trial for the case brought against the Iowa State Fair has been delayed. Mike Krantz, the owner of the former Steer and Stein booth, is accusing the fair of retaliation. The fair terminated his lease last year, citing unpaid fees. The case was supposed to go to trial in October, but lawyers for the state fair argue that preparations for this year's fair would impact their defense. Krantz is also suing Joni Bell for defamation. Bell owns the new restaurant that replaced his booth. That case involves shirts her employees wore that said, quote, cool beer and paid employees. That case goes to trial in March. It's the crop at the heart of Iowa's economy, corn. Researchers at Iowa State University say an aggressive fungal disease could put some crops at risk. Iowa State's Crop Outlook map shows southern rust was found in Benton, Mahaska, Muscatine, and the Wyzak counties on July 21st. Researchers say it was found on a few plants at low severity. Southern rust was also reported in mid-July of last year and 2024. ISU says last year, the disease resulted in a 7.5% yield loss.
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14: The TV9 First Alert forecast, mostly cloudy with a slight chance of showers today, high around the mid-70s. Tonight, partly cloudy skies will drop to the mid-60s. Saturday, the warmth returns, partly cloudy, mid-80s, down to the mid-60s Saturday night. Sunday, partly cloudy, slight chance of strong to severe storms late. We'll get to the 90s for the high, 70s for the low. From the TV9 Weather Lab, I'm Justin Roberts on News Talk, 1540 KXEL.
15: The eastern Iowa temperature is 77 degrees from KXEL.

0: in there 12, 14 hours a day, make their kids lunch every day, or give money for lunch at school, go to church on Sunday, pay their taxes, obey the laws. In other words, the people that make the country great. I don't see the people of Michigan, you know, besides this small minority of radicals that are going to buy into, you know, what is now just flat out communism, socialism, Green New Dealism, defund the police-ism, open borders-ism, high taxes, et cetera. The people of Michigan have never been like that. How are they reacting, you know, when beyond this, the you know, the small percentage? Okay, you got a crowd of 3,000. You know, that's like 1% of primary voters, but they're the people that tend to show up during primaries. So, but that doesn't win them a general election. How are the people of Michigan reacting to AOC, Grandpa Bernie, Hassan Piker, campaigning with El Sayed?
1: I think they're all dismayed. And all the things you just talked about, Sean, remember, those were all on the ballot. Men and girls sports, the fact that these EV big green mandates that were, you know, telling you what kind of car to drive and how big your windows could be and how, you know, how to set your temperature by the government. All of those things, high taxes, they voted in support of the highest tax increase in the history of the country. And they were all for it. They were opposed to, you know, 3 million Michigan families who work overtime getting a tax cut on their overtime. And so what our challenge here is to get the message out. Listen, they aren't any different. They haven't changed one bit from 2024. Matter of fact, they're just doubling down on it, and they're going to try to confuse the heck out of everybody. I'm for a secure border, except for all the people who are south of the border. They should have the right to come in. I mean, just think of that nuts, how nuts that statement is. And so what we're doing...
0: Oh, I mean, the guy's a lunatic. All right, quick break, right back. More with Michigan senatorial candidate Mike Rogers going up against lunatics in the state of Michigan. Then your calls on the other side this Friday, 800-941-SHAWN is on number as we continue.
2: 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Sean Hannity.
0: I know the headlines move on, but the heartache and the aftermath of being hit by Iran and their proxies, you know, and the terror and the fight for survival, that does not go away. Iran, all these proxies continue to target Israel. Look what they're doing. They target densely populated areas. The result is a humanitarian crisis in Israel. 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
4: In July of 1969, when the lunar spacecraft, the Eagle, was given the go-ahead to land on the moon's surface, everything began to go wrong. Alarm signals began to blare and flash. The Eagle's computer was overloaded and the spacecraft was off course by over 4 miles. As they worked to manually land the Eagle safely, another alarm, they were running out of fuel. But miraculously, they did get down. The Eagle had landed. Both astronauts later said there was a lot of uncertainty, a lot of danger, a lot of prayer. Luckily for the astronauts, they weren't in a public schoolroom. No prayers allowed. I'm Jerry Stewart, and that was One Moment.
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9: 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Michaels, the once struggling arts and crafts chain, has gotten its groove back.
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11: Today, we will be making a donut hole.
9: So how did that happen? Well, the private equity-owned store with over 1,300 locations in the U.S. was able to take advantage of two other chains that went bankrupt last year, buying their brands and intellectual property.
12: And very quickly, you would see sort of the inventory from Joann's and Party City line the shelves of Michael's, such as like the balloons, or you see the sewing machines.
9: That's Michelle Chang, credit reporter at Bloomberg, who notes that Michael still has a lot of competition out there.
12: We're talking Hobby Lobby, we're talking Amazon, we're talking Walmart. So one thing they're trying to compete with them is like offering more items to customers.
9: And even as those shelves fill up, Michael's is offsetting the Trump tariffs by sourcing more supplies from outside China. Tom Busby, Bloomberg Radio.
13: Yeah.

0: This is a Bloomberg Money Minute. Sales of newly built homes in June rose for the first time in 3 months. That's thanks in large part to heavy discounting and generous financing deals from builders. That helped offset higher mortgage rates and a lot of jitters about inflation and where the U.S. economy is headed. That lifted shares of all the major home builders today, but elsewhere on Wall Street, stocks ended the day mixed with another sell-off in chipmaker stocks, which offset lower oil prices. That's on renewed hopes for talks between the U.S. and Iran to continue. At the closing bell, the Dow was 236 points higher and the S&P added 4. The tech-heavy NASDAQ, though, down 162. Oil today closing about 3% lower at $89 a barrel. Saudi oil tankers once again going through the Red Sea unmolested by those Iran-backed rebels in Yemen. And fans of the Olive Garden getting one last chance to get hold of its never-ending pasta pass. The chain giving away 100 of them. You have to go through its Instagram app for a chance to win. Tom Busby, Bloomberg Radio.
1: 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The July-August issue features a cover story on the famous novel and film State Fair set in Iowa. 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The popular online shopping website Temu is now facing a lawsuit for violations of Iowa's consumer protection laws. Iowa Attorney General Brenna Byrd gave me the details.
2: Well, I'll tell you, I bet a lot of folks listening right now have bought something on Temu. They might even have that app on their phone. Temu says you can shop like a billionaire, but the products aren't what they advertise. They're substandard, so that's deceptive. They also have things on there that are not licensed. So if they sell Hawkeyes merchandise, things like that, they are not actually true Hawkeyes merchandise. And so that's a ripoff there as well. But here's the real kicker. Temu has a way for your sensitive data and your sensitive information to feed back to the Chinese government. And they don't tell people that when people are using that app. That is the concern there. That is deceptive. I certainly have not bought anything from Temu and wouldn't do it just on that reason alone. Even though they're Chinese affiliated, we are suing them in state court under our Iowa consumer fraud laws to hold them accountable there. So that is very important work that we do in the office. We do it for Temu. We've done it for other companies as well to help keep Iowans safe.
1: 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The Iowa Business Report is presented today by Iowa History Journal. 6 issues a year filled with stories of Iowa's amazing past. More at iowahistoryjournal.com. I'm Jeff Stein for the Iowa Business Report.
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5: This is House Call for Health. New research suggests multiple cups of your morning joe may not hurt your heart's health. A recent statement published by the American Heart Association says consuming up to 5 8-ounce cups of coffee a day, that's about 400 milligrams of caffeine, is generally safe for most adults. The association says this can even be linked to lower risk of certain heart conditions, like heart failure, heart disease, and stroke in some individuals. The AHA says these findings apply to black coffee and that adding sugar, syrups, or cream likely reduces its potential health benefits. The study says some of the health benefits of coffee may be due to other antioxidant and anti-inflammatory compounds in the drink, and that more research is needed to better understand caffeine's impact on the body. The association also says energy drinks can increase the risk of high blood pressure and irregular heart rhythm. For more health news, go to foxnewshealth.com. 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
6: The TV9 First Alert forecast, mostly cloudy with a slight chance of showers today, high around the mid-70s. Tonight, partly cloudy skies will drop to the mid-60s. Saturday, the warmth returns, partly cloudy, mid-80s, down to the mid-60s Saturday night. Sunday, partly cloudy, slight chance of strong to severe storms late. We'll get to the 90s for the high, 70s for the low. From the TV9 Weather Lab, I'm Justin Roberts on News Talk 1540 KXEL.
7: The Eastern Iowa temperature is 77 degrees. from KXEL.

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3: This is a Bloomberg Money Minute. Expect your next smartphone to cost a lot more. That's because chipmaker Qualcomm, the nation's biggest maker of smartphone processors, warned its customers of double-digit price increases starting in September to offset the rising costs that it's paying. Wall Street wavered today, ending mixed as a drop in oil prices was offset by another sell-off in big chipmaker stocks. At the close, the Dow was 236 points higher and the S&P added 4, but the tech-heavy Nasdaq was down 162. And oil closing just over $89 a barrel. Amid a lot of new competition from China, Anthropic today unveiled the new low-cost Claude Opus 5. It's an AI model for cash-conscious business customers designed to handle everyday workplace tasks a little bit on the cheap. And toy maker Mattel today unveiling the Angel Reese Barbie doll after the former LSU champion and star forward with the WNBA's Atlanta Dream. The doll comes all dressed in pink. Tom Busby, Bloomberg Radio.
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6: The U.S. is locked and loaded. I'm Lisa Lacera, Fox News. President Trump with the comments in the Oval Office this afternoon as he considers a large-scale attack on Iran.
7: We can take that to a much higher level if we want to. You know, we're prepared to do that, as you know.
6: The president again saying Iran cannot have a nuclear weapon. This, as Central Command says, it's fired on another merchant ship that was trying to breach the blockade of Iranian ports. A CENTCOM spokesman says American forces disabled the ship in the Gulf of Oman after it attempted to run the blockade at least four times. The military then fired into the ship's engine room. Fox's Steve Harrigan in Tel Aviv reporting the conflict shows signs of widening.
8: One sign of preparations here for potential trouble ahead. A number of mayors of Israeli cities have reopened bomb shelters, bunkers around parts of the city. They usually do this in times of heightened alert.
6: U.S. embassies in the Middle East have begun alerting Americans their options to leave could become more limited. Paramount Skydance has agreed to delay the closing of its acquisition of Warner Brothers Discovery well into next year as a judge continues to consider a challenge from 12 states looking to block the deal.
9: Paramount said it wouldn't close the merger until 5 days after the judge rules on the merits of the case or June the 1st, 2027, whichever comes first. The move comes days after a judge granted a temporary restraining order requested by the states to delay the transaction for several weeks. The states sued to block Paramount's buyout of Warner, claiming that the combo would extinguish competition in Hollywood and lead to fewer choices for consumers. Paramount has called the state's claims meritless and vowed to vigorously defend its merger.
6: Fox's Hilary Barsky. More than 200,000 people in southwestern France and central Spain forced from their homes as massive wildfires continue to grow. Several firefighters have been injured. No deaths have been reported in either country. 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
12: Hello, I'm Jackie Cannon. It's Friday, July 24th. Here's a look at the top stories from your trusted local news source. Today, the man found not guilty of murder in a deadly Iowa City shooting will learn his sentence on other charges. In April, Antavis Watson pleaded guilty to possessing a firearm as a felon and possession of a firearm by a domestic abuse offender. These charges stem from the same shooting in March of 2025 that a jury found Watson not guilty of murder and attempted murder. Watson was accused of shooting several times into a vehicle. One of the people in the car, Elijah Williams, died. Court documents show that the two knew each other, and data from Williams' phone showed the two had been feuding. Watson's attorneys argued he shot in self-defense. The trial for the case brought against the Iowa State Fair has been delayed. Mike Krantz, the owner of the former Steer and Stein booth, is accusing the fair of retaliation. The fair terminated his lease last year, citing unpaid fees. The case was supposed to go to trial in October, but lawyers for the state fair argue that preparations for this year's fair would impact their defense. Krantz is also suing Joni Bell for defamation. Bell owns the new restaurant that replaced his booth. That case involves shirts her employees wore that said, quote, cold beer and paid employees. That case goes to trial in March. It's the crop at the heart of Iowa's economy, corn. Researchers at Iowa State University say an aggressive fungal disease could put some crops at risk. Iowa State's Crop Outlook map shows southern rust was found in Benton, Mahaska, Muscatine, and Loisa counties on July 21st. Researchers say it was found on a few plants at low severity. Southern rust was also reported in mid-July of last year and 2024. ISU says last year, the disease resulted in a 7.5% yield loss.
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14: The TV9 First Alert forecast, mostly cloudy with a slight chance of showers today, high around the mid-70s. Tonight, partly cloudy skies will drop to the mid-60s. Saturday, the warmth returns, partly cloudy, mid-80s, down to the mid-60s Saturday night. Sunday, partly cloudy, slight chance of strong to severe storms late. We'll get to the 90s for the high, 70s for the low. From the TV9 Weather Lab, I'm Justin Roberts on News Talk 1540 KXEL.
15: The Eastern Iowa temperature is 77 degrees from KXEL.
16: He's here. He's here. Now, broadcasting from the underground command post, deep in the bowels of a hidden bunker, somewhere under the brick and steel of a nondescript building, we've once again made contact with our leader, Mark Levin.

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3: A Finnish company is converting forestry leftovers and agricultural waste into a new form of energy storage. Researchers have developed what they call the world's first renewable supercapacitor made from recycled waste wood and agricultural residue. Unlike conventional batteries, supercapacitors excel at rapidly storing and releasing energy, making them useful for grid stabilization and industrial applications. Interesting Engineering reports that the nanocellulose-based energy storage technology is designed to reduce reliance on mined materials while creating value from waste streams that might otherwise be discarded. The company is preparing to launch its first pilots within the next 6 months.
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3: As autonomous driving systems continue to improve, a critical safety challenge remains unresolved. When a semi-autonomous vehicle suddenly requests that a human driver take control, valuable time is lost as the driver regains awareness of traffic conditions and potential hazards. Safety researchers called this the transition problem, and it remains one of the most difficult aspects of partially automated driving systems. Automotive News highlighted a guest commentary arguing that future success depends not only on better software, but also on keeping drivers sufficiently engaged to respond effectively when intervention becomes necessary. I'm Ken Chester.
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0: know, ladies and gentlemen, I, during the course of several years, I've come to realize that there are political movements that think that they have invented or can invent new ideas. And I'm here to tell you, there are no new ideas. I'm not talking about inventions and business and that. Yeah, there's new ideas in that respect, of course. I'm talking about fundamentally principles, values, and belief systems. You know, it's a funny thing. The American Revolution was not about new ideas. That idea is as old as Judaism and Christianity. Ideas as old as the Enlightenment. It's about the application, implementation, execution of these beliefs, values, and principles. If by that we mean new ideas, that's fine. But that's not what they meant. So when we have people who come into politics, many newly come into politics, relatively so, and they claim some great new ideas. You know, government needs to intervene on behalf of the common good. It's not a new idea. It's an old idea. In fact, human history is filled with governments of one form or another interfering with private life and individuals and so forth and so on. Always, at least in democracies, or something akin to it, said to be on behalf of the people. Isn't that part of the problem we have with the Democrats and the left? If you look at your Constitution and the way it's written and the way it's conceived, it's not about the idea that government needs to interfere for the people. It's about we need a government that in fact reflects the will of the people and protects the civil society. That's what it's about. Anybody can write a document about government interfering with this, that, or the other for the people. There's nothing new about it. It's as old as government. It's as old as mankind. The idea that these masterminds know so much that they can deliver for the people. I always find this interesting. I'll tell you what I mean. When gas prices go up, or electricity prices go up, energy costs go up, it's typically because of government. The lack of drilling, the lack of infrastructure, the government blocking drilling, the government not allowing the kind of infrastructure the private sector wants to build, whether it's pipelines or whether it's electrical, you know, wires and so forth and so on. And so the government creates the issue, creates the problem, creates the shortages and the increase in prices. But then only the government can fix it, you see, at least that's what they say. We've had experiments recently in Chile about 20, 30 years ago, in Argentina today, under a great president there, where they understood. And Chile, of course, has been now taken over by the socialists again. But they understood that capitalism works. Capitalism is nothing but voluntary commerce. Less tax, less regulations, less government. Less government. The notion that less government or a freer government needs to be more intrusive, needs to be more coercive, so that people can succeed is nonsense. It's simply nonsense. The problem with masterminds making this decision applies whether they're making it in small ways or large ways. Plus, you create a precedent where politicians who get elected to office now think that they're smarter than everybody else, they're more capable than everybody else, even though many of them haven't done a damn thing. And now we conservatives have created a precedent for the left to interfere even more. I'm not saying I support anarchy or radical libertarianism. That's not what the Constitution provides. That's not what federalism provides. We have local, state, and federal governments. But there is, as Alexis de Tocqueville pointed out, as James Madison repeated, there is a circle of liberty around the individual, the sovereign individual, that is not to be molested, that is not to be pierced. I'll be right back.
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3: The Smithsonian Institution in Washington is where much of American history has been housed. Until recently, when the woke crowd got their hands on it, the Smithsonian was worth visiting to see the Wright brothers' plane, the Spirit of St. Louis, and rockets that launch men into space. A House panel invited director Anthea Hartig to testify about the exhibits that show sexually explicit items, which I won't mention here. Others are sympathetic to communism. Hartig said the gay liberation exhibit drew so much scrutiny it closed years ago. Children attended and still attend the Smithsonian. Hartig refused to define a woman, saying the institution represents all Americans. She claimed the Smithsonian is funded by an endowment. In fact, federal tax dollars help underwrite it. Representative Brandon Gill, a Texas Republican, challenged Hartig over a museum's promotion of a toolkit that labels objectivity as a tool of white supremacy. He also asked her to explain an exhibit that says Mickey Mouse was derived from vestiges of long-standing tradition of blackface minstrels. This woman should be replaced and the Smithsonian given a historical cleaning. I'm Cal Thomas.
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5: 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But Edwin Budding is part of making life easier for early American farm families and families in general. Budding was an English engineer. In 1830, he was inspired by a cloth-cutting machine at a nearby factory and decided the same mechanism of cutting could be put on wheels and pushed around the yard. Thus, indeed, he's the inventor of the lawnmower. That's today's American Agriculture History Minute. I'm Mark Oppold.
6: The KCRG-TV9 First Alert Forecast. Partly cloudy skies tonight with a low near 64. Winds are out of the south at 5 to 15. Tomorrow, partly cloudy and a bit warmer with a high near 86. Winds are out of the southwest at 5 to 15. Tomorrow night, mostly clear and muggy with a low near 71. I'm TV9 First Alert Storm Team meteorologist A.J. Rickman on News Talk 1540 KXEL.
7: The eastern Iowa temperature is 77 degrees. From KXEL.
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0: and her mother, and somebody who is of deep faith. It's a remarkable public letter, I think. A remarkable public letter. It's my understanding, we're on the subject, that Charles Barkley's daughter converted to Judaism, Mr. Producer. That's interesting, too. I'm not pushing conversion. I'm not pushing any of that. I don't proselytize. That's not my point. I just found it kind of interesting and chose to share it with you. I have family members who are Christian, who practice Christianity, and I love them dearly. They are my blood and flesh. I think these are two fabulous faiths. I really do. Two fabulous faiths. And whether some may disagree with me one way or another, the fact is that they're tied together whether people like it or not. Obviously, Jesus was Jewish. The apostles were Jewish. If you look at the Bible, and if you divide it into the New Testament and the Old Testament, I noticed something the other day about the Bible, Mr. Producer. I'd say somewhere between two-thirds and three-fourths of it is the Old Testament. The connection is obvious and overwhelming. And that's why I'm such a big fan of John Hagee and Hagee Ministries and so many of the wonderful evangelical preachers out there. Because they understand this and they preach this against a very, very dark world right now. A very dark world in which our faiths come under attack daily and relentlessly. I'll be right back.
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2: 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I'm Todd Starn. 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
2: The Smithsonian's National Museum of American History featured an exhibit that smeared one of our founding fathers. The exhibit alleged Benjamin Franklin may have used electroshock treatment on black slaves. Now, the exhibit produced not a single shred of evidence to back up the charges, not a one. Now, that revelation came from a 162-page White House report accusing the museum of using more than $1 billion in tax money to advance radical activist ideology instead of telling the story of America. In recent days, we've learned the Smithsonian has been advancing theories that being polite is an example of white supremacy and Mickey Mouse is a form of blackface. The museum director told Congress she has no regrets. You know, I'm not sure who said it, but all of this nonsense being promoted by the Smithsonian reminds me of a famous quote. We are all born ignorant, but one must work very hard to remain stupid. Good day.
4: 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We'll have details. And permanently removing a burdensome government reporting requirement. That's this week on the Iowa Business Report. 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
3: Paulina Cachero wrote the story for Bloomberg News.
4: A lot of people are, you know, surprised by the costs and the stress of owning and maintaining a home.
3: Repair bills can add up, and so can taxes.
4: Those who can buy a home have to pay property tax, insurance, maintenance bills.
3: And that has some under 40s running the math on the stock market versus home ownership.
4: And you look at your other investments, like, say, you know, the S&P 500, you know, the money that you put into that house could have doubled if you had put in money in the S&P 500 since the pandemic.
3: According to a recent Pew Research survey, less than a quarter of those under 40 say buying a home is a very good investment. I'm Charlie Pellett, Bloomberg Radio.
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2: Buck Guthrie has been collecting toy trains practically forever. Since he was 5 years old, he knew that someday he would have his very own toy train museum. Fast forward a few decades, he's still collecting trains and has turned his dream into a reality. Buck and his wife Jan restored an old dairy barn on the family farm in Argyle, Wisconsin. He turned it into his beloved toy train museum where he could share his love of the railroad with the public.
6: There's all different sizes and scales. Usually a collector collects one kind, like an old gauge Lionel or an American Flyer, or they collect HO. But I'm building a museum, so I just collected everything, and you'll see everything here. The layouts inside this barn are awesome because I used all different sizes and scales of the trains.
2: The collection is also part of railroad history. He has some trains that date back to the Civil War. Metal was scarce during World War II, so manufacturers would make toy trains out of soup cans. He says it's interesting to look inside a train car and see Campbell's soup stamped inside. The variety of trains is amazing, but Buck says he really enjoys creating the animated layouts. He uses appliances and spare parts to make every scene come alive.
6: There's a chicken rotisserie hangs on the ceiling, which makes the airplanes fly around at the airport. There's a mid-flight helicopter coming off the hospital. Cars are driving down the streets. There's a house on fire with real water coming out of the fire truck. There's a home there with a pool party going on.
2: During the summer, you can ride a train around their property. Learn more about the Toy Train Barn at livingthecountrylife.com. I'll see you in the country.
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7: The KCRG TV9 First Alert Forecast. Partly cloudy skies tonight with a low near 64. Winds are out of the south at 5 to 15. Tomorrow, partly cloudy and a bit warmer with a high near 86. Winds are out of the southwest at 5 to 15. Tomorrow night, mostly clear and muggy with a low near 71. I'm TV9 First Alert Storm Team meteorologist A.J. Rickman on News Talk 1540 KXEL.
8: This hour, it's 75 degrees from News Talk 1540 KXEL.
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0: This is a Bloomberg Money Minute. Michaels, the once struggling arts and crafts chain, has gotten its groove back.
1: And today we're going to make a set of holiday cards with matching tags.
2: Today, we will be making a donut hole.
0: So how did that happen? Well, the private equity-owned store with over 1,300 locations in the U.S. was able to take advantage of two other chains that went bankrupt last year, buying their brands and intellectual property.
3: And very quickly, you would see sort of the inventory from Joann's and Party City line the shelves of Michael's, such as like the balloons, or you see the sewing machines.
0: That's Michelle Chang, credit reporter at Bloomberg, who notes that Michael still has a lot of competition out there.
3: We're talking Hobby Lobby, we're talking Amazon, we're talking Walmart. So one thing they're trying to compete with them is like offering more items to customers.
0: And even as those shelves fill up, Michael's is offsetting the Trump tariffs by sourcing more supplies from outside China. 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

0: Ghostbed. Have you ordered your Ghostbed yet, ladies and gentlemen? Now's the perfect time to do it. The weekend is here. I'm going to strongly encourage you to get one of these mattresses. Now, I know you need a new mattress. 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You don't want another summer like last summer, right? 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
1: This is a Bloomberg Money Minute. Sales of newly built homes in June rose for the first time in 3 months. That's thanks in large part to heavy discounting and generous financing deals from builders. That helped offset higher mortgage rates and a lot of jitters about inflation and where the U.S. economy is headed. That lifted shares of all the major home builders today, but elsewhere on Wall Street, stocks ended the day mixed with another sell-off in chipmaker stocks, which offset lower oil prices. That's on renewed hopes for talks between the U.S. and Iran to continue. At the closing bell, the Dow was 236 points higher and the S&P added 4. The tech-heavy NASDAQ, though, down 162. Oil today closing about 3% lower at $89 a barrel. Saudi oil tankers once again going through the Red Sea unmolested by those Iran-backed rebels in Yemen. And fans of the Olive Garden getting one last chance to get hold of its never-ending pasta pass. The chain giving away 100 of them. You have to go through its Instagram app for a chance to win. Tom Busby, Bloomberg Radio.
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7: The U.S. disabling another ship. I'm Lisa Lacerra, Fox News. Central Command says it happened after the vessel attempted to get through the blockade of Iranian ports at least four times. As President Trump says, he's still considering massive new strikes on Iran.
8: The president has not made a decision, he says, on whether to resume major attacks on Iran following a collapse of a ceasefire.
9: We're locked and loaded. We're ready to go, but we're talking to them. So maybe there will be, maybe there won't be a tipping point.
8: Still, President Trump tells reporters he does not think Iran is yet ready to make a deal over ending its nuclear program and the war.
9: You know, despite what everyone says about the election, I'm not in a hurry. I'm not in a hurry. We have to do it right.
8: A Fox News poll finds a majority of voters oppose U.S. military action against Iran, and nearly two-thirds think the conflict will last at least a year.
7: Fox's Jared Halpern at the White House. Meanwhile, Saudi Arabia says it struck a port city in Yemen in response to Iran-backed Houthi rebel attacks on Saudi ships. A third death is confirmed from this month's flooding in Texas.
10: Texas Governor Greg Abbott announcing that someone trying to drive through floodwaters on Monday was swept away, giving a briefing after a flyover to assess damage.
11: And see the devastation that has taken place because of the rushing waters that continue to rip through communities.
10: Some parts of central Texas still unreachable after days of heavy rain last week.
7: Fox's Lisa Brady. Governor Abbott says while the Nueces River has crested, there's still possible danger downstream. The chief prosecutor of the International Criminal Court has been removed from office nearly 2 years after sexual misconduct allegations against him surfaced. The ICC's 125 member states voted to remove Karim Khan, a British barrister, by a large majority for serious misconduct and serious breach of duty. 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